All right, that takes us up to the halfway point of Jazz Jive for this week. I'd like to thank Stephen G. and Krista for letting me take over their hour of music this week. We just heard from the Kronos Quartet and Dr. John doing a version of Salt Peanuts, and that is from a CD called Bird Up, the Charlie Parker Remix Project. So various artists, 13 songs on here, and they do some interesting treatments on some of them. And before that, the bass player from the Red Hot Chili Peppers, his name is Flea. He put out a solo CD where he plays trumpet and, of course, bass. And he also does a little bit of singing on there. We heard the song Traffic Lights. That is off of his CD called Honora. And before Flea, we heard Combustible Edison and the song Cry Me a River. And that is off of their I Swinger CD. And before that, we heard Gene Krupa and Buddy Rich and the song Flying Home. And we started out with Kamikaze Ground Crew and the song Follow the Ducks. All right, we're going to get back into more music, starting out with the Squirrel Nut Zippers.

right. That was the Charlie Watts Quintet. That's right, Charlie Watts, the drummer from the Rolling Stones, and his Charlie Parker tribute. And we heard the song Bluebird. Before Charlie Watts, we heard Bill Bruford's Earthworks. Bill Bruford was a one-time drummer of King Crimson and Yes. This was a little jazzier thing he did. We heard the song Pig Alley. And that is off of his Earthworks CD. And we had Sounds from the Ground before that with the song Loaf. And we started out with Squirrel Nut Zippers doing Axeman Jazz. All right, we got one more selection coming up. I'd like to thank you all for tuning in to Jazz Jive. And we will catch you next time. And Stephen G will be back. Let's go out with it. We started this show with a song called Follow the Ducks, and we're going to end it with a song by Brand X called A Duck Exploding.

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And yes, you're tuned into Miles Ross Palace, and we're about to get into some Blue Note remixes, and we're about to get into some Miles Davis remixes. I hope everybody's having fun and enjoying the sun out there. Well, it looks like it's been raining right now, but I like the rain too, so the rain is my friend too. As long as it's not too much rain, you know, just the light rain, but got a storm coming, so we're about to get you some stormy beats too, so stay tuned, stay focused, and here's some Miles.

You are tuned into Montreux Palace. Just some Montreux vibe in the back. Yeah, we getting down. That was Sun Ra and its orchestra, well, Science Orchestra. And that was called Plutonium Nights. The track before that you heard was Stan Clark, Sea Journey. And we had to get down with some Smokey Robinson, Quiet Storm. I love that track, y'all. Tune in, y'all. Montreux Palace.

0: week, y'all. Mosh Wash Palace. 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
1: When we did our fundraiser there on May 29th, we had 149 people on a boat.
2: Oh, fun.
1: That holds 150. Got a little scary there.
2: Call that a success.
1: Yeah, but anything you want to add about, you know, team and your association, Laura, you know, get it in there now.
2: Well, I would just say, you know, if you have an association that you're a member of that could use a little assistance, we'd be happy to talk with you. Who knows if there's a fit or not. You can learn more about us at our website. It's teamwi.com. And, yeah, love to hear from you.
1: All right. Thank you, Laura Gustafson with Teams.
2: Thanks, Mark.
1: You're welcome.
2: Great to reconnect.
1: Yeah, right on. We'll do it again. Hey, this is Mark Robottom. You've been listening to The Robo Show on WXRW. 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

0: From New York, this is Democracy Now!
1: You know why I'm profiting? Because the stock market's going up. Everybody's profiting. Thank you, President Trump.
0: As President Trump denies profiting off the presidency, new disclosure documents reveal over $2.2 billion in profits since he returned to office, including $1.4 billion from crypto ventures last year alone. We'll speak to reporter Tom Bergen. He studied Trump's finances for decades. His recent report, Under the Trump Crypto Playbook, The Family Always Wins, Investors Don't. Then the Supreme Court grants President Trump the power to fire and replace independent regulators. The case focused on the Federal Trade Commission, but could impact dozens of agencies. The Federal Reserve is the exception. We'll talk to former FTC Commissioner Alvaro Bedoya.
2: The Supreme Court is administering a two-sided system of justice. If you're a Wall Street banker, you get an independent, above-the-fray regulator. If you are a regular human being, you get stuck with the loyalists.
0: And finally, as we head into the July 4th weekend, marking the 250th anniversary of the founding of the United States, we'll speak to UCLA historian Robin D.G. Kelly. His latest essay, Do You Understand Your Own Language? Black Radicals Read the Declaration of Independence. All that and more coming up. Welcome to Democracy Now!, democracynow.org, The War and Peace Report. I'm Amy Goodman. President Trump faces a growing backlash after financial disclosure forms revealed his personal income soared to $2.2 billion in the first year of his second term. That includes $635 million from a licensing agreement for Trump-branded cryptocurrency meme coins and $590 million from the Trump family's World Liberty Financial Crypto Project. Trump earned another $575 million from his real estate holdings. Trump's financial disclosure report sprawled over 900 pages. By comparison, President Obama's last such disclosure was just 8 pages. Editorial boards, including The Wall Street Journal, The New York Post, and Fox News, have criticized Trump's latest business ventures. On Wednesday, Trump defended his windfall profits.
3: You're profiting off the presidency.
1: Well, you know why I'm profiting? Because the stock market's going up. Everybody's profiting. If you have a 401k, how's your 401k done? It's about up 85%. Thank you, President Trump.
0: President Trump was speaking to reporters before boarding the new Air Force One, a Boeing 747 jet donated to the U.S. by the royal family of Qatar. The Air Force expedited a retrofit of the luxury plane, reportedly at a cost of well over $400 million. Trump plans to keep the jet after leaving office, saying he'll donate it to his presidential library. Democrats have accused him of receiving a foreign emolument or bribe, which is prohibited under the U.S. Constitution. This comes after the New York Times reported Commerce Secretary Howard Lutnick met with Kazakhstan's president last September in New York, where the pair negotiated a deal giving a U.S. company called Kaz Resources access to one of the world's largest untapped reserves of tungsten. Ahead of the deal, the Trump administration greenlighted as much as $1.6 billion in federal financing for the project. Howard Lutnick's sons, Kyle and Brandon Lutnick, as well as Eric and Donald Trump Jr., are all tied directly or indirectly to the company. A coalition of human rights and anti-war groups are calling on President Trump and Secretary of State Marco Rubio to lift all U.S. sanctions on Venezuela as the death toll from last week's devastating twin earthquakes continue to rise and humanitarian aid advocates warn of a widening health and hunger crisis. In a letter obtained by Common Dreams, the groups write, quote, as long as sweeping economic sanctions remain in place and Venezuelan assets remain frozen abroad, reconstruction will be unnecessarily delayed and millions of people will continue to suffer. The letter has been signed by dozens of organizations, including the Center for Economic and Policy Research and the Quincy Institute for Responsible Statecraft. The UN Development Program has estimated the earthquakes have caused $6.7 billion in damage. On Wednesday, the death toll surpassed 2,000, which is believed to be a vast undercount, with tens of thousands of people still unaccounted for. In related news, Congressmember Joaquin Castro is condemning ICE officials for attempting to deport more people to Venezuela in the aftermath of back-to-back earthquakes. In a social media post, Castro said ICE had tried to deport Venezuelan children and families currently detained in Texas's Dilley ICE jail. The families were ultimately returned to Dilley after being flown to Arizona. Castro said, quote, "It is unthinkable to send children and families who've committed no crimes into a country plunged into chaos by natural disaster," unquote. Last week, hours before the earthquakes, over 100 Venezuelan immigrants to the United States were deported to Venezuela. It's believed over 100 of them died in the earthquakes. The United Nations is once again sounding the alarm over escalating violence and a deteriorating humanitarian crisis in Sudan's North Kordofan region. In a statement, the UN's Emergency Relief Coordinator, Tom Fletcher, said intensifying drone attacks are disrupting access to life-saving drinking water and electricity, with hundreds of thousands of civilians in El Obeid at risk of paramilitaries with the Rapid Support Forces, RSF, who've surrounded the city. This comes as a new UN human rights report documents how widespread sexual violence in Sudan is being used as a weapon of war. Meanwhile, Sudan's Rapid Support Forces have begun circulating new banknotes in territories it controls as the value of the Sudanese pound continues to plummet. The currency crisis has exacerbated Sudan's economic woes. This is El-Bushari Ali, an economist in Port Sudan.
4: The war has pushed Sudan into a severe economic crisis. Factories are closed in large numbers, farms abandoned, and production continues to contract. With shrinking revenues, the government has little choice but to hike taxes, which only compounds the burden on businesses and households. It's a vicious cycle that feeds on itself.
0: In Ukraine, at least 18 people were killed and dozens of others injured overnight as Russia launched a massive drone and missile attack on Kyiv. The attack set buildings across Ukraine's capital on fire, including six floors of an apartment high-rise that partially collapsed after taking a direct hit. The attacks came as a new report by the Center for Strategic and International Studies found more than 2 million people have been killed or injured since Russia's full-scale invasion in early 2022. Russia's taken the larger share with 1.4 million battlefield casualties and as many as 450,000 deaths. Palestinians are marking the 1,000 days since Israel began its full-scale war on the Gaza Strip. According to Gaza's government media office, Israel's scorched earth campaign has killed over 73,000 Palestinians with nearly 10,000 missing, most believed to be buried under the rubble. Israel's dropped nearly a 250,000 metric tons of explosives across Gaza, equivalent to 16 atomic bombs like the ones the U.S. dropped on Hiroshima. Meanwhile, the largest Presbyterian denomination in the United States has voted overwhelmingly to recognize Israel's war on Gaza as a genocide and to divest from Palantir Technologies and General Electric Aerospace over their ties to Israel's military and intelligence services. A measure approved Tuesday by the General Assembly of the Presbyterian Church USA also calls on church members to boycott Israeli products and to lobby Congress for an arms embargo against Israel. This is Reverend Dr. Fahad Abu Akel, a Palestinian-American and former moderator of the Presbyterian Church who survived the 1948 Nakba, or mass displacement of Palestinians during Israel's founding.
5: We have been silent on the destruction of most of the schools, universities, hospitals, mosques, and churches. You know, one church was Orthodox, Catholic, and also Baptist, all of which were done with our American-made weapons and dollars. Sibling in Christ, in the name of the living Christ, we cannot be silent on this matter any longer.
0: The world's oceans experience their hottest month of June ever. That's according to the European Union's Marine Environment Monitor, which reports the first 6 months of this year saw marine heat waves affect more than 80% of the global ocean, with hot spots in the Mediterranean, North Atlantic, and equatorial Pacific. Forecasters warn a powerful El Niño, paired with record levels of greenhouse gas pollution, could see even more temperature records fall in the coming months. Spain's government reports more than 1,000 people died of heat-related causes during last month's historic heat wave. Previously, officials in France said heat-related fatalities also topped 1,000 in June, while Germany has so far reported over 800 deaths. Here in the United States, the National Weather Service warns more than 165 million people across Midwestern and Eastern states are at risk of either major or extreme heat-related health issues over the 4th of July holiday weekend, with triple-digit temperatures in many cities. Forecasters warn New York, Philadelphia, and other cities could see record highs and their warmest ever overnight low temperatures. Meanwhile, the forecast for Washington, D.C. calls for triple-digit heat on the National Mall for Saturday's 4th of July celebrations, marking the 250th signing of the Declaration of Independence. President Trump is planning to speak at 9:45 Eastern time, delaying fireworks celebrations. Trump has advertised the event as, quote, the most spectacular Trump rally of them all, unquote. ICE arrests have surged nationwide, with more than 10,000 immigrants detained in the last 5 days alone. That's according to the New York Times, which reports the White House has demanded an increase in detentions, ordering ICE officials to make at least 2,000 arrests a day. In related news, a Roman Catholic nun arrested by ICE in Texas has been released from custody. Sister Leticia Ugboja, who is originally from Nigeria, was walking to Mass at Our Lady of Sorrows Church in McAllen Sunday when she was detained by ICE. Her arrest drew bipartisan anger in Texas, leading to her release. In Texas, seven more people were sentenced to prison on terrorism charges for attending a protest outside the Prairieland ICE jail last July 4th, during which fireworks were set off and a police officer was shot and wounded. All but one of the defendants sentenced Wednesday had pleaded guilty. They were handed down between 2 and 15 years in prison. The final defendant, Inez Soto, was convicted of providing material support to terrorists and other charges and sentenced to 50 years in prison. This comes just weeks after eight other defendants who were convicted at trial were given unusually harsh, decades-long prison terms, including former Marine Reservist Benjamin Song, who was sentenced to 100 years behind bars. To see our coverage of this case and others, go to democracynow.org. Republican House Speaker Mike Johnson says a bipartisan housing bill approved by the Senate last week will become law with or without President Trump's signature. Johnson told USA Today Trump has no plans to veto the bill, which he's refused to sign unless lawmakers first pass the Save America Act to rewrite U.S. election laws while imposing new voter ID requirements. On Monday, Trump called the housing bill a yawn.
6: Some people say it's wonderful. To me, compared to the Save America Act, just about everything is a big yawn.
0: Trump takes no action. The housing bill could become law automatically on July 10th. On Wednesday, the bill's co-sponsor, Massachusetts Senator Elizabeth Warren, said she still doesn't know Trump's plans.
7: one week later. We don't know if the president is going to sign into law the biggest housing bill in 30 years, a bill that would build more housing, lower costs, and for the first time ever, stop private equity from buying up homes. If that sounds ridiculous, it's because it is.
0: The U.S. House of Representatives has overwhelmingly approved a resolution that would force the public disclosure of records from Congress members who've used taxpayer money to settle sexual misconduct accusations. The resolution was sponsored by Republican Congressmember Thomas Massie of Kentucky, with 420 lawmakers voting in favor. Massie's effort comes after former Congressmembers Tony Gonzalez and Eric Swalwell were forced to resign earlier this year over serious sexual misconduct allegations. Meanwhile, writer E. Jean Carroll is calling on President Trump to pay her $5.8 million from a jury verdict finding Trump sexually abused her in 1996 and then defamed her, after the U.S. Supreme Court this week refused to take up Trump's appeal of the verdict. And the actor, director, and activist Danny Glover has revealed he was diagnosed with Alzheimer's disease in 2023, saying it slowed his speech, movement, and memories. In 1968, Danny Glover took part in the longest campus strike in the nation's history when the Black Students Union and the Third World Liberation Front organized to create the first school of ethnic studies in the country at his university, San Francisco State. He went on to perform in over 250 films while remaining active in movements to end war, end apartheid, and in support of working people. To see our many interviews with Danny Glover over the years, including our visit to South Africa, where Danny Glover retrieved President Aristide and Mildred Aristide, the former president of Haiti, and brought them back on a plane to Haiti. I was on that flight. We documented the entire trip. You can see the story at democracynow.org. And those are some of the headlines. This is Democracy Now!, democracynow.org, The War and Peace Report. I'm Amy Goodman.
8: And I'm Nermeen Sheikh. Welcome to our listeners and viewers across the country and around the world. We begin today's show with the stunning windfall President Trump has made during his first year back in the White House. New filings show that Trump made more than $2.2 billion last year, most of it fueled by cryptocurrency profits, but with a significant rise in profits across his real estate business and other family investments and his legal settlements with media giants like ABC News, Paramount, and Meta. The mandatory financial disclosure report released Tuesday shows Trump made at least $1.4 billion from his family's cryptocurrency ventures. That includes $635 million for Trump-branded cryptocurrency meme coins and $590 million from the Trump family's World Liberty Financial crypto business.
0: Meanwhile, roughly two-thirds of investors in the president's meme coin have reportedly lost money as he made a fortune. As the backlash grows over Trump's windfall profits, including criticism from The Wall Street Journal, The New York Post, and Fox News, specifically Trump's defenders, usually, Trump defended how he's profited from the presidency while speaking to reporters Wednesday.
3: You say you're profiting off the presidency.
1: Well, you know why I'm profiting? Because the stock market's going up. Everybody's profiting. If you have a 401k, how's your 401k done? It's about up 85%. Thank you, President Trump.
8: President Trump was speaking to reporters before boarding the new Air Force One, a Boeing 747 jet donated to him by the Qatari royal family, reportedly at a cost of $400 million. Trump plans to keep the jet after leaving office, saying he'll donate it to his presidential library. Democrats have accused him of receiving a foreign emolument, or bribe, which is prohibited under the Constitution. While the bulk of President Trump's profits in 2025 were driven by by cryptocurrency. He also earned another $575 million from his real estate holdings. That includes over $200 million from Trump National Doral and Mar-a-Lago, as well as earnings from licensing deals overseas, including in Saudi Arabia and Qatar, countries vital to U.S. foreign policy interests.
0: Growing concerns over the president's conflicts of interest come as a new report from MS Now finds the president's two eldest sons, Eric and Donald Trump Jr., are linked to investments in at least 10 military companies that have drawn about $3.7 billion in federal funds since the start of the second Trump administration. Meanwhile, President Trump's son and Commerce Secretary Howard Lutnick stand to see a big windfall after businesses tied to the families help secure a $1.6 billion mining deal in Kazakhstan, according to a report in the New York Times. For more on all of this, we're joined in London by Reuters investigative journalist Tom Bergen. He's the author of the book Free Lunch Thinking: How Economics Ruins the Economy. His most recent investigative piece is headlined Parsing the Trump's Crypto Profits, Investors' Losses. Welcome to Democracy Now!, Tom. Why don't you parse it out for us? And especially for people who don't understand the whole crypto issue, explain what it is and how this family, the Trump family and his allies, has profited so much.
9: Thank you, Amy. It's good to be on the show. The first thing I'd say is that the comments from the president aren't really accurate insofar as that he says that he has made money because the stock market has gone up. None of the gains, which we reported upon, as others have, that are contained in these documents, refer to gains from selling stocks or bonds. This is all entirely money that is cash that has come into the accounts of his businesses from the operating businesses. And as you mentioned, what has become the most strongly performing new business is the cryptocurrency area. And of course, this is an entirely new business. And so what we've seen is that the areas in which Donald Trump has seen an enormous increase in his income. And this is not an increase in his wealth. It's an increase in cash coming in. We looked at this last year. We analyzed how it had gone up. And it was, you know, even before we saw this huge surge of income, it had gone up dramatically. So it's new businesses or businesses that are connected in some way to the presidency, which is to say, when we look at the golf clubs that have performed very well, it seems to be ones like Mar-a-Lago has gone up 50% increase in revenue, West Palm Beach up 27%. Places where he spends a lot of time as president have done especially well. But the crypto is really just the blowout one altogether. And in particular, this business, World Liberty Financial. The business sells digital tokens that have no intrinsic value. They have no real function beyond as a method for speculation. You can buy one in the hope that you can sell it to someone else at a higher price. As such, it's a zero-sum game. President Trump's gains from selling these tokens have been mirrored almost identically by the losses on the part of the people who have purchased these coins. So it's either if it's the World Liberty Financial token or the meme coin, the people who have bought these, we've seen over 90% drop in the price, or 97% drop in the price from the peak there. So this is a business that basically you sell tokens that have no cost to manufacture. In the crypto business, when you want to sell tokens, the high cost tends to be in getting people's attention. And that's why in the past, when people have launched cryptocurrencies, they've hired movie stars and sports stars to get people's attention. Of course, the Trump family have the ability to get people's attention in an unheard of way. They've got the best possible marketing tool, namely the presidency. So it's been an incredibly successful period for the Trump family in this new business. This is important to say. It's a business that was registered weeks before the 2024 election and which really didn't start to take much revenue in until the election happened. So this is something that has really been a 2025 blowout year for the Trump organization on the back of businesses that have benefited very much from his links, his position as president.
8: And also, Tom, just to put it in the context, in relative terms, in orders of magnitude, he declared, these disclosures show that his income more than tripled what it was in the previous year. So if we could talk a little bit more about the conflicts of interest this raises. As the New York Times pointed out, Trump is a major crypto industry operator, and also its top policymaker. And also Trump earlier said that he himself condemned crypto, saying that Bitcoin was a scam and saying cryptocurrency was potentially a disaster waiting to happen.
9: Yes, I mean, the first thing I just say, just to slightly correct that, it's far more than a 3 times increase in his income. Some of the revenues have gone up in some of the businesses, maybe 3 times. But across the piece, it's far more than a 10 times increase in income for the Trump organization. In terms of the regulatory side of things, the White House is very clear. There are no conflicts of interest. President Trump is only concerned about the American public and acts in their interest. Nonetheless, these are businesses that really, well, they didn't exist before this, and it's quite difficult to see how they would have existed in their current form in a different situation, under a different president. So, for example, the sale of crypto tokens like the World Liberty Financial Token, or indeed the meme coin. This was treated from a regulatory perspective under the Biden regime as being the sale of securities. Consequently, it was quite difficult to engage in that activity, certainly in the United States. And that's why we saw really the end of the coin offering boom in the late 2010s, so around about 2019, actually under the first Trump administration. It was the first Trump administration that clamped down on the sale of digital tokens for vast sums of money. So it's definitely the change in regulatory situation has definitely benefited.
8: And if we could speak about one of the deals in particular, the deal signed between Eric Trump and the Emirati Tahnoon bin Zayed. Soon after this deal was signed, the UAE was granted access to U.S. artificial intelligence chips. What is the significance of this particular agreement?
9: Well, according to World Liberty Financial, there is no significance. This is an entirely commercial transaction unrelated to anything else. I think what we do see is when Eric Trump or his brother travel around the world, or indeed actually just some of the officials of World Liberty Financial travel around the world to places in the Middle East, Pakistan, wherever, they do get treated incredibly well by the authorities there. They get meetings with senior people. So, as I say, the company said there's no connection. But it is also interesting when we look at that particular deal, and you have to look at what was being bought, $500 million being given for a company that really didn't have much by way of an income flow. So it was quite difficult, and that's because what was sold there was not the right to the revenue from selling tokens. It was to a separate business. So it wasn't a business that had a lot of intrinsic value. So it was quite surprising, just for me as somebody who studied the business model of that business in quite a forensic way, just to understand why someone would spend $500 million for that stake. But as I said, there's a denial on the part of the White House and World Liberty Financial that's in any way linked to the decisions with respect to the UAE.
8: And what about the fact some have said that this disclosure doesn't in fact reveal other sources? In other words, there are some sources of income that Trump has had that are not included in this document. Is that right?
9: Well, to be clear, what we're looking at here is with respect to the cryptocurrency income. Donald Trump has reported cryptocurrency income which he has received into his company's bank accounts. So this is not to say, this is not an accrual type accounting mechanism which is recording everything that he is entitled to. Under the documents governing World Liberty Financial, there are descriptions there of to the entitlement that that the Trump family have with respect to token sales, and they get a significant share of those. So we know that that business continues to hold within its large amounts of funds. So we had estimated that Donald Trump and his family had made considerably more from World Liberty Financial that has been reported in this, just over $500 million in proceeds from token sales by World Liberty Financial is disclosed in this document. We estimated that it was considerably more than twice that number. And the truth is, you know, standing here today or sitting here today looking at those documents, I'm not sure that we were wrong, because we don't know how much else accrued to Donald Trump in 2025 and 2024 from the operations of World Liberty Financial, because we've received no accounting for that. So like most things in crypto, we don't really see a lot of what's going on here. We don't have transparency as to who's buying these crypto tokens, and we don't really see where the money's flowing or how much is being paid.
0: And Tom, go beyond crypto and overall put this in a global context. The idea of an elected leader of a country making billions of dollars along with his family and his close allies and their families, like Witkoff and his sons, Lutnick and his sons. I mean, everything from you have MS Now, a report that just came out just over a week after U.S. and Israel forces struck Iran in February. A publicly traded Florida golf course company announced an unusual plan, a reverse merger to take a barely one-year-old drone startup public. Donald Trump and Eric Trump, the two sons, were part owners of the golf course company. Now they're backers of the drone startup. And then you have, you know, Trump's legal settlements with companies like ABC, CBS, Meta, YouTube, making $80 million as he sues the media. His Trump National Doral, $121 million. Trump Tower Chicago, $39 million. And the foreign real estate investments. And his sons following in the wake of where the so-called peace envoys go, and people seeing it from the outside. I mean, even you have the conservative Wall Street Journal editorial board, the New York Post editorial board, even Fox raising these issues of the family just raking in a level we have not seen before. Compare it to other countries in history.
9: Yeah, I mean, it's difficult to find comparators for anything. I mean, just within the Trump family, it's difficult to find comparators. So what I mean by that is the Trump sons were not being appointed on a repeated basis to the boards of outside companies in the years before the second Trump presidency, or indeed the first Trump presidency. So they were not, so far as we could see, sought out partners. They don't have experience in any of these businesses. It's not entirely clear what they're bringing to this apart from their brand. You mentioned there in terms of precedence. Obviously, in the US, there's no precedent of this. But I think that if, you know, you're looking more broadly, there's not a precedent either. So we've seen billionaires before in politics. This has happened in Czech Republic. It's happened in Ukraine. It's happened in Italy with Silvio Berlusconi. But what we haven't seen before is someone coming in and they're into a leadership position, and their family starting a new business, which is intimately impacted by the position of the presidency for regulatory and other reasons, and then making over $1 billion. That's not something that we've seen in the Western world. I've looked around. I couldn't find any example of that. So the whatever way you look at this, it's quite unusual. The precedent geographically or over time, it's truly quite unusual. And it does, you know, obviously, as I said, the Trump Organization say there are no conflicts of interest, that the company has always done deals overseas. Well, you know, the truth is it did do deals overseas, but they'd rather fizzled out come about 2016. And after the second presidency, even, you know, after they lifted the self-imposed moratorium on foreign deals, there wasn't a rush of people to come and do deals in 2021. What we saw was that in 2024, a significant pickup in these deals in the second half of the year as President Trump was nearing the 2024 election. And then we saw a huge explosion in those deals thereafter. So we're seeing a significant increase in income in areas that have some linkage to the presidency, if it just be about his brand being lifted. But also we are seeing, quite interestingly, the places where his brand attracts the most developer interest seems to be in the Middle East. So we see new deals in Qatar and Dubai yielding tens of millions of dollars in the Middle East. So that have benefited the president.
8: And Tom, very quickly before we conclude, what is unquestionably illegal here and what can Congress do?
9: Well, you know, nothing's unquestionably illegal until a judge rules in it. I think, you know, I've reported on enough complex regulatory laws in the past. But what's interesting is there are so few guardrails here with respect to a president. So you mentioned the Foreign Emoluments Clause. That's not something that's been widely tested, so we don't know about its limits or otherwise. But so many of the rules that would exist with respect to appointed officials or other elected officials do not apply to the president. So it's quite difficult to, if there was any desire for anyone to hold him to legal account, there isn't really a legal account. And indeed, that's something that Elizabeth Warren has drawn some attention to, that maybe there should be some revision of the rules there with respect to the guardrails on a president.
0: Tom Bergen, want to thank you for being with us, investigative journalist with Reuters, author of the book Free Lunch Thinking, How Economics Ruins the Economy. We'll link to your latest piece and your other investigations, Parsing the Trump's Crypto Profits Investors' Losses. Coming up, the Supreme Court grants President Trump the power to fire and replace independent regulators. In a case focused on the Federal Trade Commission, it could impact dozens of what were believed to be independent agencies. We'll talk to former FTC Commissioner Alvaro Bedoya. Stay with us.

0: John Walker's Blues, performed by Steve Earle in our Democracy Now! Studio. This is Democracy Now!, democracynow.org. I'm Amy Goodman with Nermeen Sheikh.
1: The Supreme Court has granted President Trump the power to fire and replace commissioners at independent government agencies. Monday's 6-3 ruling overturns more than 90 years of precedent that insulated regulatory agencies set up by Congress from presidential control. The case focused on the Federal Trade Commission, where two commissioners were fired by President Trump in March of 2025, Alvaro Bedoya and Rebecca Slaughter, who was the lead plaintiff in the case. In a separate ruling announced Monday, justices ruled 5-4 that Federal Reserve Governor Lisa Cook could remain in her job as she challenges Trump's efforts to fire her as well.
0: Writing for the majority, Chief Justice John Roberts argued the Trump administration's efforts to end the Federal Reserve's independence is, quote, an interpretive leap out of step with the statute Congress enacted and our nation's tradition of central banking protected from political interference, unquote. Alvaro Bedoya, former FTC commissioner who was fired by Trump, responded to the ruling, quote, they're making clear that the Wall Street bankers, the central bankers, they deserve an independent, above-the-fray regulator. The rest of us schmucks get stuck with the loyalists, Bedoya said. He's now a senior advisor at the American Economic Liberties Project, co-host of a weekly podcast, The Fair Fight with Alvaro and Max. He's joining us now from Maryland. Alvaro Bedoya, welcome to Democracy Now! You're former commissioner of the Federal Trade Commission, fired by Trump last year. Talk about these two Supreme Court rulings.
2: I think the key thing here, Amy, is to follow the money. Because on the one hand, on Monday, you had the regulator that's most important to those central bankers, most important to those billionaire Wall Street bankers. Why? Because they want a nice, steady ship with interest rates, with other interventions in the market. The Supreme Court reaffirmed, surprise, surprise, that those regulators should, at least for now, remain above the fray and independent. But then you have this whole series of other agencies that keep your toys safe, that keep health insurers from robbing people blind, that keep supermarkets from merging to make milk, eggs, and beef even to keep it from being even more expensive. The court said that all those regulators can report directly to the president and be entirely beholden to his whims and, at the end of the day, his donors, his billionaire donors over his shoulder at the inauguration. That's what this is about.
1: And Alvaro, if you could explain what the implications of this might be well beyond Trump. Is it the case now that the president will always have this power?
2: Well, this is a really important point because I've started to get questions already. Oh, you know, Alvaro, how do we restore independent agencies? This is a Supreme Court ruling. The only way to change this ruling would be either to change the court or to pass an amendment. And honestly, I think we should consider both of those things, changing the court and passing an amendment to the Bill of Rights. Let me tell you quickly what I mean here. So, This pair of rulings isn't some kind of accident. You need to stack it up on top of Citizens United, the court saying that corporations are people and then they can spend as much as they want to buy our elections. A ruling called Concepcion, which said that corporations can keep actual humans out of court by making them sign fine print arbitration contracts. And then, of course, Trump versus U.S., where the court said that the CEOs of these corporations can effectively bribe the president by buying his weird crypto coin or, you know, donating to his weird golden ballroom, letting him make billions of dollars, and the president would be immune from bribery charges. We need a Supreme Court that looks like the American people. And I actually mean this less in terms of race or gender and more in terms of not being over the age of 70, not having lifetime jobs. No American has, you know, a lifetime job outside of a very few. And lastly, not being in this intractable love affair with billionaires. And so all it takes is an act of Congress to change this court. And I think we need to do that. Otherwise, any future Congress, any future administration is going to see their efforts to check corporate power stymied.
0: Here's I want to go
2: thing.
0: To.
2: We're about to celebrate America's. Oh, please.
0: No, go ahead.
2: You know, we're about to celebrate America's, 250th birthday. We made a mistake at our founding. So our founders hated monopolies. That's what the Boston Tea Party was about. It was a protest against a monopoly on the East India Company, on tea, importing tea into the colonies. Thomas Jefferson, for all his faults, actually repeatedly told Madison, we need an amendment against monopolies in the Bill of Rights. Over and over, 1788, 1789, Madison didn't listen. New York ratified an amendment to do that. Congress blocked it. I think it's time to reconsider adding an amendment to the Bill of Rights, banning monopolies, and protecting the American people from concentrated corporate power.
1: Well, Alvaro, last year you wrote a piece for The New Republic titled How I Became a Populist. The piece is subtitled My Time at the Federal Trade Commission Before Donald Trump Fired Me Totally Changed the Way I See Our Political Divide. In it, you wrote, quote, I used to think that the defining fight for our country was between the left and the right. Now I'm much more worried about the money at the top crushing everyone underneath.
0: And I want to go to, following up on Nermeen's point, the speech that you gave, just an excerpt of it, as you join with Senator Sanders, as you join with AOC, this is right after you were fired, this massive rally of tens of thousands of people, part of the Fighting Oligarchy Tour. This is what you said.
3: So what is the FTC? We are the independent federal agency that fights fraudsters and monopolists. We take the Martin Shkreli's and Jeff Bezos of the world to court, and we win.
0: So, Alvaro Bedoya, that was you in Denver. Where are you headed from here? Talk about this movement that is building and even how it fits into this latest explosive news of the more than $2 billion President Trump and his family have made in the last year since he came back into office.
2: Amy, I think this country is hungry for hope. And when you look at the world less in terms of Democrat versus Republican and more in terms of people's struggles every single day against the money at the top, people look a lot more similar than they do different. I'll give you one quick example. You know, I spend a lot of time talking to farmers in Iowa. You know what's happening to them? They're having to pay $25,000, $50,000 extra booking fertilizer for the next harvest. Meanwhile, you have rideshare drivers in New York City who are paying an extra $10,000 a year for the extra cost of gasoline because of the Iran war. Those drivers wake up in the morning to try to drive the morning commute there in New York City, and they find they're locked out of Uber and Lyft because of these software duopolies. I got farmers in Iowa who are waking up in the morning, cannot start their John Deere combine because John Deere has locked that combine. That monopoly has locked the software on that combine, so only that billionaire multinational could fix it and therefore make the money off of it. And what I see happening across the country is, whether it's rideshare drivers in Iowa, in New York, farmers in Iowa, documentary filmmakers in California, shrimpers in Louisiana, people are starting to recognize that they do have one very powerful thing in common, which is a revulsion at oligarchy and billionaires. And the more we can weave this class-based movement together to fight that concentrated corporate power, I think that opens the door for a hopeful future in this country.
0: Alvaro Bedoya, we thank you so much for being with us. Former commissioner of the Federal Trade Commission, fired by President Trump last year, now a senior advisor at the American Economic Liberties Project. He is co-host of The Fair Fight with Alvaro and Max, a weekly podcast. Coming up, as we head into the July 4th weekend, we speak to UCLA historian Robin D.G. Kelly. His latest piece, Do You Understand Your Own Language? Black Radicals Read the Declaration of Independence. Back in 20 seconds.

0: Fabulous song, We Who Believe in Freedom Cannot Rest Until It Comes, by Sweet Honey and the Rot, performing at the 2025 Peace Ball. This is Democracy Now!, democracynow.org. I'm Amy Goodman with Nermeen Sheikh.
1: As we head into the July 4th weekend, marking the 250th anniversary of the founding of the United States,

0: great James Earl Jones. But born into slavery around 1818, Frederick Douglass became a key leader of the abolitionist movement. On July 5th, 1852, in Rochester, New York, he gave one of his most famous speeches addressing the Rochester Ladies Anti-Slavery Sewing Society. I want to play a brief excerpt of that reading, read by James Earl Jones. At a performance of Voices of the People's History of the United States, based on the late Howard Zinn's iconic book.
1: What to the American slave is your 4th of July? I answer, a day that reveals to him more than all other days of the year the gross injustice and cruelty to which he is a constant victim. To him, your celebration is a sham.
0: And you can hear that full speech tomorrow, read by James Earl Jones here on Democracy Now! For more on the significance of this speech, we're joined in Los Angeles by Robin D.G. Kelley, professor of U.S. history at UCLA, author of many books, including Freedom Dreams, The Black Radical Imagination. Professor Kelley, welcome back to Democracy Now! Why you had your children read this speech every year, and what does it mean to talk about why you say black radicals read the Declaration of Independence?
2: All right. Well, first of all, thanks for having me. Sometimes I make them listen to James Earl Jones's version. When I listen to Democracy Now!, I never miss it. It's interesting because on one hand, that speech is very important as a critique of the contradictions between a declaration that's claiming that all men are created equal, that's built on this enlightenment ideology of kind of mass equality on the one hand, but on the other hand, that's not the history of the United States. And so, and I don't make them listen to all of it, but I think the part where Douglass goes on to talk about this being a sham, you know, mere bombast, is significant. I also have them, or I read to them, David Walker's appeal, where, you know, the title of my piece comes from David Walker's appeal to the colored citizens of the world, published in 1829, where he basically says, look, your declaration is hypocrisy, essentially. But then he also warns white readers. He says, look, the part of the declaration you need to be careful about is the right of people to basically overthrow their government. And what we're seeing in the United States is a corrupt government built on slavery. And I guarantee you that these, you know, enslaved people and others who support them will overthrow this government. And of course, it kind of came to pass in the form of the Civil War, the kind of insurrection that he imagined, right?
3: And Professor Robin Kelley, if you could also talk about the fact that Douglass, despite his criticism of the Declaration, as you point out in your piece, remained a staunch defender of the U.S. Constitution, calling it, quote, a glorious liberty document opposed to slavery. If you could explain why that's your the case, and your sense of the differences, if any, between the Declaration and the Constitution on the question of slavery.
2: Right. Well, abolitionists were divided over the Constitution. People like William Lloyd Garrison does make these claims that go beyond the drafters. When the drafters developed this Declaration, they assumed that human beings were basically white men. They imagined an independent nation that's based on kind of Herrenvolk Republic, that is a white republic. There was no assumption that other people, either Native people, black people, would participate in that republic. There might be some exceptions, of course. And so the Declaration, the language goes beyond its intention. And for a lot of black people, both enslaved and free black people during the American Revolution, they saw the Declaration as doing multiple things. It wasn't about American nationalism. It wasn't about American independence. What it was about was a referendum on the definition of the human.

0: It was also justification for rebellion, right? And then the third thing is that they saw it as a kind of lever to argue against the conceits of liberty. That is to say that the claims that, you know, all people have a right to liberty, no matter who it was intended for, they could use that language against their slave owners, against those who ruled the colonies, right, and against those who ruled the new republic. And so in some ways, they were making a case that their claims of freedom were far more universal than the provincial claims of the colonists fighting for freedom against British colonial rule, you know. And ultimately, the American Revolution was hardly an anti-colonial movement, because in many ways it was a struggle to take control of this empire, this expanding West. I think one of the most important parts of the argument for independence was a resistance to the British proclamation of 1763 that said that colonists cannot move beyond the Appalachian Mountains. And in the end, they were pushing against British limitations on expansion. In other words, they wanted more empire for themselves. And in the end, what we get is a nation that is pro-slavery, ultimately, or divided on the question of slavery, in which the proceeds and benefits of American capitalism would generate or go flow to the to those who are settler colonial, settler colonists, as opposed to Britain or the Crown.
1: Robin Kelly, I'm wondering if you could finally comment on the closure of the ripping down of documents that talk about slavery. More than 80 years after the Declaration of Independence was signed, the abolitionist John Brown rewrote the Declaration as an abolitionist document. Looking now at the Harper's Ferry Museum that would honor him, that has a wall of remembrance to highlight hundreds of enslaved people, best known as the place where the raid on the town's armory led to an uprising, that museum has not been opened. The monument that talks about George Washington having slaves on the Mall in Philadelphia mm-hmm. was ripped down by the Trump administration. We have 20 seconds.
0: Right. Well, in short, John Brown's Declaration of Liberty was a response to Roger Taney's, Chief Justice Taney's decision on Dred Scott. And so if we don't, you know, recover that history, we're going to basically not understand the way in which the 14th Amendment was a response to the denial of citizenship on the part of Black people.
1: D.G. Kelly, yes. We're going to have to leave it there, but it is a very profound point. Professor of U.S. History at UCLA, we're going to link to your piece in Hammer and Hope headline, Do You Understand Your Own Language? Black Radicals Read the Declaration of Independence. Professor Kelly is also author of Freedom Dreams, the Black Radical Imagination. I'm Amy Goodman with Nermeen Sheikh. Thanks so much for joining us.
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0: From New York, this is Democracy Now!
1: You know why I'm profiting? Because the stock market's going up. Everybody's profiting. Thank you, President Trump.
0: As President Trump denies profiting off the presidency, new disclosure documents reveal over $2.2 billion in profits since he returned to office, including $1.4 billion from crypto ventures last year alone. We'll speak to reporter Tom Bergen. He studied Trump's finances for decades. His recent report, Under the Trump Crypto Playbook, The Family Always Wins, Investors Don't. Then the Supreme Court grants President Trump the power to fire and replace independent regulators. The case focused on the Federal Trade Commission, but could impact dozens of agencies. The Federal Reserve is the exception. We'll talk to former FTC Commissioner Alvaro Bedoya.
2: The Supreme Court is administering a two-sided system of justice. If you're a Wall Street banker, you get an independent, above-the-fray regulator. If you are a regular human being, you get stuck with the loyalists.
0: And finally, as we head into the July 4th weekend, marking the 250th anniversary of the founding of the United States, we'll speak to UCLA historian Robin D.G. Kelly. His latest essay, Do You Understand Your Own Language? Black Radicals Read the Declaration of Independence. All that and more coming up. Welcome to Democracy Now!, democracynow.org, The War and Peace Report. I'm Amy Goodman. President Trump faces a growing backlash after financial disclosure forms revealed his personal income soared to $2.2 billion in the first year of his second term. That includes $635 million from a licensing agreement for Trump-branded cryptocurrency meme coins and $590 million from the Trump family's World Liberty Financial Crypto Project. Trump earned another $575 million from his real estate holdings. Trump's financial disclosure report sprawled over 900 pages. By comparison, President Obama's last such disclosure was just 8 pages. Editorial boards, including The Wall Street Journal, The New York Post, and Fox News, have criticized Trump's latest business ventures. On Wednesday, Trump defended his windfall profits.
3: Off the presidency.
1: Well, you know why I'm profiting? Because the stock market's going up. Everybody's profiting. If you have a 401k, how's your 401k done? It's about up 85%. Thank you, President Trump.
0: President Trump was speaking to reporters before boarding the new Air Force One, a Boeing 747 jet donated to the U.S. by the royal family of Qatar. The Air Force expedited a retrofit of the luxury plane, reportedly at a cost of well over $400 million. Trump plans to keep the jet after leaving office, saying he'll donate it to his presidential library. Democrats have accused him of receiving a foreign emolument or bribe, which is prohibited under the U.S. Constitution. This comes after the New York Times reported Commerce Secretary Howard Lutnick met with Kazakhstan's president last September in New York, where the pair negotiated a deal giving a U.S. company called Kaz Resources access to one of the world's largest untapped reserves of tungsten. Ahead of the deal, the Trump administration greenlighted as much as $1.6 billion in federal financing for the project. Howard Lutnick's sons, Kyle and Brandon Lutnick, as well as Eric and Donald Trump Jr., are all tied directly or indirectly to the company. A coalition of human rights and anti-war groups are calling on President Trump and Secretary of State Marco Rubio to lift all U.S. sanctions on Venezuela, as the death toll from last week's devastating twin earthquakes continue to rise and humanitarian aid advocates warn of a widening health and hunger crisis. In a letter obtained by Common Dreams, the groups write, quote, as long as sweeping economic sanctions remain in place and Venezuelan assets remain frozen abroad, reconstruction will be unnecessarily delayed and millions of people will continue to suffer. The letter has been signed by dozens of organizations, including the Center for Economic and Policy Research and the Quincy Institute for Responsible Statecraft. The UN Development Program has estimated the earthquakes have caused $6.7 billion in damage. On Wednesday, the death toll surpassed 2,000, which is believed to be a vast undercount, with tens of thousands of people still unaccounted for. In related news, Congressmember Joaquin Castro is condemning ICE officials for attempting to deport more people to Venezuela in the aftermath of back-to-back earthquakes. In a social media post, Castro said ICE had tried to deport Venezuelan children and families currently detained in Texas's Dilley ICE jail. The families were ultimately returned to Dilley after being flown to Arizona. Castro said, quote, "It is unthinkable to send children and families who've committed no crimes into a country plunged into chaos by natural disaster," unquote. Last week, hours before the earthquakes, over 100 Venezuelan immigrants to the United States were deported to Venezuela. It's believed over 100 of them died in the earthquakes. The United Nations is once again sounding the alarm over escalating violence and a deteriorating humanitarian crisis in Sudan's North Kordofan region. In a statement, the UN's Emergency Relief Coordinator, Tom Fletcher, said intensifying drone attacks are disrupting access to life-saving drinking water and electricity, with hundreds of thousands of civilians in El Obeid at risk of paramilitaries with the Rapid Support Forces, RSF, who've surrounded the city. This comes as a new UN human rights report documents how widespread sexual violence in Sudan is being used as a weapon of war. Meanwhile, Sudan's Rapid Support Forces have begun circulating new banknotes in territories it controls as the value of the Sudanese pound continues to plummet. The currency crisis has exacerbated Sudan's economic woes. This is El-Bushari Ali, an economist in Port Sudan.
4: The war has pushed Sudan into a severe economic crisis. Factories are closed in large numbers, farms abandoned, and production continues to contract. With shrinking revenues, the government has little choice but to hike taxes, which only compounds the burden on businesses and households. It's a vicious cycle that feeds on itself.
0: In Ukraine, at least 18 people were killed and dozens of others injured overnight as Russia launched a massive drone and missile attack on Kyiv. The attack set buildings across Ukraine's capital on fire, including six floors of an apartment high-rise that partially collapsed after taking a direct hit. The attacks came as a new report by the Center for Strategic and International Studies found more than 2 million people have been killed or injured since Russia's full-scale invasion in early 2022. Russia's taken the larger share with 1.4 million battlefield casualties and as many as 450,000 deaths. Palestinians are marking the 1,000 days since Israel began its full-scale war on the Gaza Strip. According to Gaza's government media office, Israel's scorched earth campaign has killed over 73,000 Palestinians with nearly 10,000 missing, most believed to be buried under the rubble. Israel's dropped nearly a 250,000 metric tons of explosives across Gaza, equivalent to 16 atomic bombs like the ones the U.S. dropped on Hiroshima. Meanwhile, the largest Presbyterian denomination in the United States has voted overwhelmingly to recognize Israel's war on Gaza as a genocide and to divest from Palantir Technologies and General Electric Aerospace over their ties to Israel's military and intelligence services. A measure approved Tuesday by the General Assembly of the Presbyterian Church USA also calls on church members to boycott Israeli products and to lobby Congress for an arms embargo against Israel. This is Reverend Dr. Fahad Abu Akel, a Palestinian-American and former moderator of the Presbyterian Church who survived the 1948 Nakba, or mass displacement of Palestinians during Israel's founding.
5: We have been silent on the destruction of most of the schools, universities, hospitals, mosques, and churches. You know, one church was Orthodox, Catholic, and also Baptist, all of which were done with our American-made weapons and dollars. Sibling in Christ, in the name of the living Christ, we cannot be silent on this matter any longer.
0: The world's oceans experienced their hottest month of June ever. That's according to the European Union's Marine Environment Monitor, which reports the first 6 months of this year saw marine heat waves affect more than 80% of the global ocean, with hot spots in the Mediterranean, North Atlantic, and equatorial Pacific. Forecasters warn a powerful El Niño, paired with record levels of greenhouse gas pollution, could see even more temperature records fall in the coming months. Spain's government reports more than 1,000 people died of heat-related causes during last month's historic heat wave. Previously, officials in France said heat-related fatalities also topped 1,000 in June, while Germany has so far reported over 800 deaths. Here in the United States, the National Weather Service warns more than 165 million people across Midwestern and Eastern states are at risk of either major or extreme heat-related health issues over the 4th of July holiday weekend, with triple-digit temperatures in many cities. Forecasters warn New York, Philadelphia, and other cities could see record highs and their warmest ever overnight low temperatures. Meanwhile, the forecast for Washington, D.C. calls for triple-digit heat on the National Mall for Saturday's 4th of July celebrations, marking the 250th signing of the Declaration of Independence. President Trump is planning to speak at 9:45 Eastern time, delaying fireworks celebrations. Trump has advertised the event as, quote, the most spectacular Trump rally of them all, unquote. ICE arrests have surged nationwide, with more than 10,000 immigrants detained in the last 5 days alone. That's according to the New York Times, which reports the White House has demanded an increase in detentions, ordering ICE officials to make at least 2,000 arrests a day. In related news, a Roman Catholic nun arrested by ICE in Texas has been released from custody. Sister Leticia Ugboja, who is originally from Nigeria, was walking to Mass at Our Lady of Sorrows Church in McAllen Sunday when she was detained by ICE. Her arrest drew bipartisan anger in Texas, leading to her release. In Texas, seven more people were sentenced to prison on terrorism charges for attending a protest outside the Prairieland ICE jail last July 4th, during which fireworks were set off and a police officer was shot and wounded. All but one of the defendants sentenced Wednesday had pleaded guilty. They were handed down between 2 and 15 years in prison. The final defendant, Inez Soto, was convicted of providing material support to terrorists and other charges and sentenced to 50 years in prison. This comes just weeks after 8 other defendants who were convicted at trial were given unusually harsh, decades-long prison terms, including former Marine Reservist Benjamin Song, who was sentenced to 100 years behind bars. To see our coverage of this case and others, go to democracynow.org. Republican House Speaker Mike Johnson says a bipartisan housing bill approved by the Senate last week will become law with or without President Trump's signature. Johnson told USA Today Trump has no plans to veto the bill, which he's refused to sign unless lawmakers first pass the Save America Act to rewrite U.S. election laws while imposing new voter ID requirements. On Monday, Trump called the housing bill a yawn.
6: Some people say it's wonderful. To me, compared to the Save America Act, just about everything is a big yawn.
0: Trump takes no action. The housing bill could become law automatically on July 10th. On Wednesday, the bill's co-sponsor, Massachusetts Senator Elizabeth Warren, said she still doesn't know Trump's plans.
7: One week later, we don't know if the president is going to sign into law the biggest housing bill in 30 years, a bill that would build more housing, lower costs, and for the first time ever, stop private equity from buying up homes. If that sounds ridiculous, it's because it is.
0: The U.S. House of Representatives has overwhelmingly approved a resolution that would force the public disclosure of records from Congress members who've used taxpayer money to settle sexual misconduct accusations. The resolution was sponsored by Republican Congressmember Thomas Massie of Kentucky, with 420 lawmakers voting in favor. Massie's effort comes after former Congressmembers Tony Gonzalez and Eric Swalwell were forced to resign earlier this year over serious sexual misconduct allegations. Meanwhile, writer E. Jean Carroll is calling on President Trump to pay her $5.8 million from a jury verdict finding Trump sexually abused her in 1996 and then defamed her, after the U.S. Supreme Court this week refused to take up Trump's appeal of the verdict. And the actor, director, and activist Danny Glover has revealed he was diagnosed with Alzheimer's disease in 2023, saying it slowed his speech, movement, and memories. In 1968, Danny Glover took part in the longest campus strike in the nation's history when the Black Students Union and the Third World Liberation Front organized to create the first school of ethnic studies in the country at his university, San Francisco State. He went on to perform in over 250 films while remaining active in movements to end war, end apartheid, and in support of working people. To see our many interviews with Danny Glover over the years, including our visit to South Africa, where Danny Glover retrieved President Aristide and Mildred Aristide, the former president of Haiti, and brought them back on a plane to Haiti. I was on that flight. We documented the entire trip. You can see the story at democracynow.org. And those are some of the headlines. This is Democracy Now!, democracynow.org, The War and Peace Report. I'm Amy Goodman.
8: And I'm Nermeen Sheikh. Welcome to our listeners and viewers across the country and around the world. We begin today's show with the stunning windfall President Trump has made during his first year back in the White House. New filings show that Trump made more than $2.2 billion last year, most of it fueled by cryptocurrency profits, but with a significant rise in profits across his real estate business and other family investments, and his legal settlements with media giants like ABC News, Paramount, and Meta. The mandatory financial disclosure report released Tuesday shows Trump made at least $1.4 billion from his family's cryptocurrency ventures. That includes $635 million for Trump-branded cryptocurrency meme coins and $590 million from the Trump family's World Liberty Financial crypto business.
0: Meanwhile, roughly two-thirds of investors in the president's meme coin have reportedly lost money as he made a fortune. As the backlash grows over Trump's windfall profits, including criticism from The Wall Street Journal, The New York Post, and Fox News, specifically Trump's defenders, usually, Trump defended how he's profited from the presidency while speaking to reporters Wednesday.
3: You say you're profiting off the presidency.
1: Well, you know why I'm profiting? Because the stock market's going up. Everybody's profiting. If you have a 401k, how's your 401k done? It's about up 85%. Thank you, President Trump.
8: President Trump was speaking to reporters before boarding the new Air Force One, a Boeing 747 jet donated to him by the Qatari royal family, reportedly at a cost of $400 million. Trump plans to keep the jet after leaving office, saying he'll donate it to his presidential library. Democrats have accused him of receiving a foreign emolument, or bribe, which is prohibited under the Constitution. While the bulk of President Trump's profits in 2025 were driven by cryptocurrency. He also earned another $575 million from his real estate holdings. That includes over $200 million from Trump National Doral and Mar-a-Lago, as well as earnings from licensing deals overseas, including in Saudi Arabia and Qatar, countries vital to U.S. foreign policy interests.
0: Growing concerns over the president's conflicts of interest come as a new report from MS Now finds the president's two eldest sons, Eric and Donald Trump Jr., are linked to investments in at least 10 military companies that have drawn about $3.7 billion in federal funds since the start of the second Trump administration. Meanwhile, President Trump's son and Commerce Secretary Howard Lutnick stand to see a big windfall after businesses tied to the families helped secure a $1.6 billion mining deal in Kazakhstan, according to a report in the New York Times. For more on all of this, we're joined in London by Reuters investigative journalist Tom Bergen. He's the author of the book Free Lunch Thinking: How Economics Ruins the Economy. His most recent investigative piece is headlined Parsing the Trump's Crypto Profits, Investors' Losses. Welcome to Democracy Now, Tom. Why don't you parse it out for us? And especially for people who don't understand the whole crypto issue, explain what it is and how this family, the Trump family and his allies, has profited so much.
9: Thank you, Amy. It's good to be on the show. The first thing I'd say is that the comments from the president aren't really accurate insofar as that he says that he has made money because the stock market has gone up. None of the gains, which we reported upon, as others have, that are contained in these documents, refer to gains from selling stocks or bonds. This is all entirely money that is cash that has come into the accounts of his businesses from the operating businesses. And as you mentioned, what has become the most strongly performing new business is the cryptocurrency area. And of course, this is an entirely new business. And so what we've seen is that the areas in which Donald Trump has seen an enormous increase in his income. And this is not an increase in his wealth. It's an increase in cash coming in. We looked at this last year. We analyzed how it had gone up. And it was, you know, even before we saw this huge surge of income, it had gone up dramatically. So it's new businesses or businesses that are connected in some way to the presidency, which is to say, when we look at the golf clubs that have performed very well, it seems to be ones like Mar-a-Lago has gone up 50% increase in revenue, West Palm Beach up 27%. Places where he spends a lot of time as president have done especially well. But the crypto is really just the blowout one altogether. And in particular, this business, World Liberty Financial. The business sells digital tokens that have no intrinsic value. They have no real function beyond as a method for speculation. You can buy one in the hope that you can sell it to someone else at a higher price. As such, it's a zero-sum game. President Trump's gains from selling these tokens have been mirrored almost identically by the losses on the part of the people who have purchased these coins. So it's either if it's the World Liberty Financial token or the meme coin, the people who have bought these, we've seen a over 90% drop in the price, or 97% drop in the price from the peak there. So this is a business that basically you sell tokens that have no cost to manufacture. In the crypto business, when you want to sell tokens, the high cost tends to be in getting people's attention. And that's why in the past, when people have launched cryptocurrencies, they've hired movie stars and sports stars to get people's attention. Of course, the Trump family have the ability to get people's attention in an unheard of way. They've got the best possible marketing tool, namely the presidency. So it's been an incredibly successful period for the Trump family in this new business. This is important to say. It's a business that was registered weeks before the 2024 election and which really didn't start to take much revenue in until the election happened. So this is something that has really been a 2025 blowout year for the Trump organization on the back of businesses that have benefited very much from his links, his position as president.
8: And also, Tom, just to put it in the context, in relative terms, I mean, in orders of magnitude, he declared, I mean, these disclosures show that his income more than tripled what it was in the previous year. So if we could talk a little bit more about the conflicts of interest this raises, as the New York Times pointed out, Trump is a major crypto industry operator and also its top policymaker. And also Trump earlier said that he himself condemned crypto, saying that Bitcoin was a scam and saying cryptocurrency was potentially a disaster waiting to happen.
9: Yes, I mean, the first thing I just say, just to slightly correct that, it's far more than a 3 times increase in his income. Some of the revenues have gone up in some of the businesses, maybe 3 times. But across the piece, it's far more than a 10 times increase in income for the Trump organization. In terms of the regulatory side of things, the White House is very clear. There are no conflicts of interest. President Trump is only concerned about the American public and acts in their interest. Nonetheless, these are businesses that really, well, they didn't exist before this, and it's quite difficult to see how they would have existed in their current form in a different situation, under a different president. So, for example, the sale of crypto tokens like the World Liberty Financial Token, or indeed the meme coin. This was treated from a regulatory perspective under the Biden regime as being the sale of securities. Consequently, it was quite difficult to engage in that activity, certainly in the United States. And that's why we saw really the end of the coin offering boom in the late 2010s, so around about 2019, actually under the first Trump administration. It was the first Trump administration that clamped down on the sale of digital tokens for vast sums of money. So it's definitely the change in regulatory situation has definitely benefited.
8: And if we could speak about one of the deals in particular, the deal signed between Eric Trump and the Emirati Tahnoon bin Zayed. Soon after this deal was signed, the UAE was granted access to U.S. artificial intelligence chips. What is the significance of this particular agreement?
9: Well, according to World Liberty Financial, there is no significance. This is an entirely commercial transaction unrelated to anything else. I think what we do see is when Eric Trump or his brother travel around the world, or indeed actually just some of the officials of World Liberty Financial travel around the world to places in the Middle East, Pakistan, wherever, they do get treated incredibly well by the authorities there. They get meetings with senior people. So, as I say, the company said there's no connection, but it is also interesting when we look at that particular deal, and you have to look at what was being bought, $500 million being given for a company that really didn't have much by way of an income flow. So it was quite difficult, and that's because what was sold there was not the right to the revenue from selling tokens. It was to a separate business. So it wasn't a business that had a lot of intrinsic value. So it was quite surprising, just for me as somebody who studied the business model of that business in quite a forensic way, just to understand why someone would spend $500 million for that stake. But as I said, there's a denial on the part of the White House and World Liberty Financial that that's in any way linked to the decisions with respect to the UAE.
8: And what about the fact some have said that this disclosure doesn't in fact reveal other sources? In other words, there are some sources of income that Trump has had that are not included in this document. Is that right?
9: Well, to be clear, what we're looking at here is with respect to the cryptocurrency income. Donald Trump has reported cryptocurrency income which he has received into his company's bank accounts. So this is not to say, this is not an accrual type accounting mechanism which is recording everything that he is entitled to. Under the documents governing World Liberty Financial, there are descriptions there of to the entitlement that that the Trump family have with respect to token sales, and they get a significant share of those. So we know that that business continues to hold within its large amounts of funds. So we had estimated that Donald Trump and his family had made considerably more from World Liberty Financial that has been reported in this. Just over $500 million in proceeds from token sales by World Liberty Financial is disclosed in this document. We estimated that it was considerably more than twice that number. And the truth is, you know, standing here today or sitting here today looking at those documents, I'm not sure that we were wrong, because we don't know how much else accrued to Donald Trump in 2025 and 2024 from the operations of World Liberty Financial, because we've received no accounting for that. So like most things in crypto, we don't really see a lot of what's going on here. We don't have transparency as to who's buying these crypto tokens, and we don't really see where the money's flowing or how much is being paid.
0: And Tom, go beyond crypto and overall put this in a global context. The idea of an elected leader of a country making billions of dollars along with his family and his close allies and their families, like Witkoff and his sons, Lutnick and his sons. I mean, everything from you have MS Now, a report that just came out just over a week after U.S. and Israel forces struck Iran in February. A publicly traded Florida golf course company announced an unusual plan, a reverse merger to take a barely one-year-old drone startup public. Donald Trump and Eric Trump, the two sons, were part owners of the golf course company. Now they're backers of the drone startup. And then you have, Trump's legal settlements with companies like ABC, CBS, Meta, YouTube, making $80 million as he sues the media. His Trump National Doral, $121 million. Trump Tower Chicago, $39 million. And the foreign real estate investments. And his sons following in the wake of where the so-called peace envoys go, and people seeing it from the outside. I mean, even you have the conservative Wall Street Journal editorial board, the New York Post editorial board, even Fox raising these issues of the family just raking in a level we have not seen before. Compare it to other countries in history.
9: Yeah, I mean, it's difficult to find comparators for anything. I mean, just within the Trump family, it's difficult to find comparators. So what I mean by that is the Trump sons they were not being appointed on a repeated basis to the boards of outside companies in the years before the second Trump presidency, or indeed the first Trump presidency. So they were not, so far as we could see, they're not, you know, sought out partners. They don't have experience in any of these businesses. It's not entirely clear what they're bringing to this apart from their brand. You mentioned there in terms of precedence. Obviously, in the US, there's no precedent of this. But I think that if, you know, you're looking more broadly, there's not a precedent either. So we've seen billionaires before in politics. This has happened in the Czech Republic. It's happened in Ukraine. It's happened in Italy with Silvio Berlusconi. But what we haven't seen before is someone coming in and they're into a leadership position, and their family starting a new business, which is intimately impacted by the position of the presidency for regulatory and other reasons, and them making over $1 billion. That's not something that we've seen in the Western world. I've looked around. I couldn't find any example of that. So whatever way you look at this, it's quite unusual. The precedent geographically or over time, it's truly quite unusual. And it does, obviously, as I said, the Trump Organization say there are no conflicts of interest, that that the company has always done deals overseas. Well, you know, the truth is it did do deals overseas, but they'd rather fizzled out come about 2016. And after the second presidency, even, you know, after they lifted the self-imposed moratorium on foreign deals, there wasn't a rush of people to come and do deals in 2021. What we saw was that in 2024, a significant pickup in these deals in the second half of the year as President Trump was nearing the 2024 election. And then we saw a huge explosion in those deals thereafter. So we're seeing a significant increase in income in areas that have some linkage to the presidency, if it just be about his brand being lifted. But also we are seeing, quite interestingly, the places where his brand attracts the most developer interest seems to be in the Middle East. So we see new deals in Qatar and Dubai yielding tens of millions of dollars in the Middle East. So that have benefited the president.
8: And Tom, very quickly, before we conclude, what is unquestionably illegal here and what can Congress do?
9: Well, you know, nothing's unquestionably illegal until a judge rules it. And I think, you know, I've reported on enough complex regulatory laws in the past. But what's interesting is there are so few guardrails here with respect to a president. So you mentioned the Foreign Emoluments Clause. That's not something that's been widely tested, so we don't know about its limits or otherwise. But so many of the rules that would exist with respect to appointed officials or other elected officials do not apply to the president. So it's quite difficult to, if there was any desire for anyone to hold him to legal account, there isn't really a legal account. And indeed, that's something that Elizabeth Warren has drawn some attention to, that maybe there should be some revision of the rules there with respect to the guardrails on a president.
0: Tom Bergen, want to thank you for being with us, investigative journalist with Reuters, author of the book Free Lunch Thinking, How Economics Ruins the Economy. We'll link to your latest piece and your other investigations, Parsing the Trump's Crypto Profits Investors' Losses. Coming up, the Supreme Court grants President Trump the power to fire and replace independent regulators in a case focused on the Federal Trade Commission. It could impact dozens of what were believed to be independent agencies. We'll talk to former FTC Commissioner Alvaro Bedoya. Stay with us.

0: John Walker's Blues, performed by Steve Earle, in our Democracy Now! Studio. This is Democracy Now!, democracynow.org. I'm Amy Goodman with Nermeen Sheikh.
1: The Supreme Court has granted President Trump the power to fire and replace commissioners at independent government agencies. Monday's 6-3 ruling overturns more than 90 years of precedent that insulated regulatory agencies set up by Congress from presidential control. The case focused on the Federal Trade Commission, where two commissioners were fired by President Trump in March of 2025, Alvaro Bedoya and Rebecca Slaughter, who was the lead plaintiff in the case. In a separate ruling announced Monday, justices ruled 5-4 that Federal Reserve Governor Lisa Cook could remain in her job as she challenges Trump's efforts to fire her as well.
0: Writing for the majority, Chief Justice John Roberts argued the Trump administration's efforts to end the Federal Reserve's independence is, quote, an interpretive leap out of step with the statute Congress enacted and our nation's tradition of central banking protected from political interference, unquote. Alvaro Bedoya, former FTC commissioner who was fired by Trump, responded to the ruling, quote, they're making clear that the Wall Street bankers, the central bankers, they deserve an independent, above-the-fray regulator. The rest of us schmucks get stuck with the loyalists, Bedoya said. He's now a senior advisor at the American Economic Liberties Project, co-host of a weekly podcast, The Fair Fight with Alvaro and Max. He's joining us now from Maryland. Alvaro Bedoya, welcome to Democracy Now! You're former commissioner of the Federal Trade Commission, fired by Trump last year. Talk about these two Supreme Court rulings.
2: I think the key thing here, Amy, is to follow the money. Because on the one hand, on Monday, you had the regulator that's most important to those central bankers, most important to those billionaire Wall Street bankers. Why? Because they want a nice, steady ship with interest rates, with other interventions in the market. The Supreme Court reaffirmed, surprise, surprise, that those regulators should, at least for now, remain above the fray and independent. But then you have this whole series of other agencies that keep your toys safe, that keep health insurers from robbing people blind, that keep supermarkets from merging to make milk, eggs, and beef even to keep it from being even more expensive. The court said that all those regulators can report directly to the president and be entirely beholden to his whims and, at the end of the day, his donors, his billionaire donors over his shoulder at the inauguration. That's what this is about.
1: And Alvaro, if you could explain what the implications of this might be well beyond Trump, is it the case now that the president will always have this power?
2: Well, this is a really important point because I've started to get questions already. Oh, you know, Alvaro, how do we restore independent agencies? This is a Supreme Court ruling. The only way to change this ruling would be either to change the court or to pass an amendment. And honestly, I think we should consider both of those things, changing the court and passing an amendment to the Bill of Rights. Let me tell you quickly what I mean here. So, This pair of rulings isn't some kind of accident. You need to stack it up on top of Citizens United, the court saying that corporations are people and then they can spend as much as they want to buy our elections. A ruling called Concepcion, which said that corporations can keep actual humans out of court by making them sign fine print arbitration contracts. And then, of course, Trump versus U.S., where the court said that the CEOs of these corporations can effectively bribe the president by buying his weird crypto coin or, you know, donating to his weird golden ballroom, letting him make billions of dollars, and the president would be immune from bribery charges. We need a Supreme Court that looks like the American people. And I actually mean this less in terms of race or gender and more in terms of not being over the age of 70, not having lifetime jobs. No American has, you know, a lifetime job outside of a very few. And lastly, not being in this intractable love affair with billionaires. And so all it takes is an act of Congress to change this court. And I think we need to do that. Otherwise, any future Congress, any future administration is going to see their efforts to check corporate power stymied.
0: Here's I want to go
2: thing.
0: To.
2: We're about to celebrate America's. Oh, please.
0: No, go ahead.
2: You know, we're about to celebrate America's, 250th birthday. We made a mistake at our founding. So our founders hated monopolies. That's what the Boston Tea Party was about. It was a protest against a monopoly on the East India Company, on tea, importing tea into the colonies. Thomas Jefferson, for all his faults, actually repeatedly told Madison, we need an amendment against monopolies in the Bill of Rights. Over and over, 1788, 1789, Madison didn't listen. New York ratified an amendment to do that. Congress blocked it. I think it's time to reconsider adding an amendment to the Bill of Rights, banning monopolies and protecting the American people from concentrated corporate power.
1: Well, Alvaro, last year you wrote a piece for the New Republic titled How I Became a Populist. The piece is subtitled My Time at the Federal Trade Commission Before Donald Trump Fired Me Totally Changed the Way I See Our Political Divide. In it, you wrote, quote, I used to think that the defining fight for our country was between the left and the right. Now I'm much more worried about the money at the top crushing everyone underneath.
0: And I want to go to, following up on Nermeen's point, the speech that you gave, just an excerpt of it, as you join with Senator Sanders, as you join with AOC, this is right after you were fired, this massive rally of tens of thousands of people, part of the Fighting Oligarchy Tour. This is what you said.
3: So what is the FTC? We are the independent federal agency that fights fraudsters and monopolists. We take the Martin Shkreli's and Jeff Bezos of the world to court, and we win.
0: So, Alvaro Bedoya, that was you in Denver. Where are you headed from here? Talk about this movement that is building and even how it fits into this latest explosive news of the more than $2 billion President Trump and his family have made in the last year since he came back into office.
2: Amy, I think this country is hungry for hope. And when you look at the world less in terms of Democrat versus Republican and more in terms of people's struggles every single day against the money at the top, people look a lot more similar than they do different. I'll give you one quick example. You know, I spend a lot of time talking to farmers in Iowa. You know what's happening to them? They're having to pay $25,000, $50,000 extra booking fertilizer for the next harvest. Meanwhile, you have rideshare drivers in New York City who are paying an extra $10,000 a year for the extra cost of gasoline because of the Iran war. Those drivers wake up in the morning to try to drive the morning commute there in New York City, and they find they're locked out of Uber and Lyft because of these software duopolies. I got farmers in Iowa who are waking up in the morning, cannot start their John Deere combine because John Deere has locked that combine. That monopoly has locked the software on that combine, so only that billionaire multinational could fix it and therefore make the money off of it. And what I see happening across the country is, whether it's rideshare drivers in Iowa, in New York, farmers in Iowa, documentary filmmakers in California, shrimpers in Louisiana, people are starting to recognize that they do have one very powerful thing in common, which is a revulsion at oligarchy and billionaires. And the more we can weave this class-based movement together to fight that concentrated corporate power, I think that opens the door for a hopeful future in this country.
0: Alvaro Bedoya, we thank you so much for being with us. Former commissioner of the Federal Trade Commission, fired by President Trump last year, now a senior advisor at the American Economic Liberties Project. He is co-host of The Fair Fight with Alvaro and Max, a weekly podcast. Coming up, as we head into the July 4th weekend, we speak to UCLA historian Robin D.G. Kelly. His latest piece, Do You Understand Your Own Language? Black Radicals Read the Declaration of Independence. Back in 20 seconds.

0: Fabulous song, We Who Believe in Freedom Cannot Rest Until It Comes, by Sweet Honey and the Rot, performing at the 2025 Peace Ball. This is Democracy Now!, democracynow.org. I'm Amy Goodman with Nermeen Sheikh.
1: As we head into the July 4th weekend, marking the 250th anniversary of the founding of the United States, we turn now to the relationship between black radicals and one of the nation's most important founding documents, the Declaration of Independence. UCLA historian Robin D.G. Kelly's new essay, In Hammer and Hope, is titled, Do You Understand Your Own Language? Black Radicals Read the Declaration of Independence. It begins with Kelly writing that every so-called Independence Day, he makes his kids listen to passages from Frederick Douglass's famous speech, What to the Slave is the 4th of July.
0: And you can hear that speech tomorrow on Democracy Now!, read by the late, great James Earl Jones. But born into slavery around 1818, Frederick Douglass became a key leader of the abolitionist movement. On July 5, 1852, in Rochester, New York, he gave one of his most famous speeches addressing the Rochester Ladies Anti-Slavery Sewing Society. I want to play a brief excerpt of that reading, read by James Earl Jones. At a performance of Voices of the People's History of the United States, based on the late Howard Zinn's iconic book.
2: What to the American slave is your 4th of July? I answer, a day that reveals to him more than all other days of the year the gross injustice and cruelty to which he is a constant victim. To him, your celebration

0: Right. Well, first of all, thanks for having me. Sometimes I make them listen to James Earl Jones's version. When I listen to Democracy Now, I never miss it. It's interesting because on one hand, that speech is very important as a critique of the contradictions between a declaration that's claiming that all men are created equal, that's built on this Enlightenment ideology of kind of mass equality, on the one hand, but on the other hand, that's not the history of the United States. And so, and I don't make them listen to all of it, but I think the part where Douglass goes on to talk about this being a sham, mere bombast, is significant. I also have them, or I read to them, David Walker's appeal, where, the title of my piece comes from David Walker's appeal to the colored citizens of the world, published in 1829, where he basically says, look, your declaration is hypocrisy, essentially. But then he also warns white readers. He says, look, the part of the declaration you need to be careful about is the right of people to basically overthrow their government. And what we're seeing in the United States is a corrupt government built on slavery. And I guarantee you that these, enslaved people and others who support them will overthrow this government. And of course, it kind of came to pass in the form of the Civil War, the kind of insurrection that he imagined, right?
1: Professor Robin Kelly, if you could also talk about the fact that Douglass, despite his criticism of the Declaration, as you point out in your piece, remained a staunch defender of the U.S. Constitution, calling it, quote, a glorious liberty document opposed to slavery. If you could explain why that's your case, the case, and your sense of the differences, if any, between the Declaration and the Constitution on the question of slavery.
0: Right. Well, abolitionists were divided over the Constitution. People like William Lloyd Garrison took a position that the Constitution was inherently anti-slavery. And a case can be made, I think a strong case can be made, that, I'm sorry, that Garrison was saying that the Constitution was pro-slavery. But a case can be made that it is pro-slavery when you look at the use of the assumption that that there are some people who are held in service, held in bondage, right? And that so much of even the organization of Congress was based on this idea of counting 3 out of 5 enslaved people, though they don't have any rights, right? For the purposes of representation. The Declaration of Independence is a little bit different in that it is not a constitution, it's not law per se, but it does make these claims that go beyond the drafters. When the drafters developed this declaration, they assumed that human beings were basically white men. They imagined an independent nation that's based on kind of Herrenvolk Republic, that is a white republic. There was no assumption that other people, either Native people, Black people, would participate in that republic. There might be some exceptions, of course. And so the Declaration, the language goes beyond its intention. And for a lot of Black people, both enslaved and free Black people during the American Revolution, they saw the Declaration as doing multiple things. It wasn't about American nationalism. It wasn't about American independence. What it was about was a referendum on the definition of the human. It was also a justification for rebellion, right? And then the third thing is that they saw it as a kind of lever to argue against the conceits of liberty. That is to say that the claims that, all people have a right to liberty, no matter who it was intended for, they could use that language against their slave owners, against those who ruled the colonies, right, and against those who ruled the new republic. And so,

0: in some ways, they were making a case that their claims of freedom were far more universal than the provincial claims of the colonists fighting for freedom against British colonial rule, you know. And ultimately, the American Revolution was hardly an anti-colonial movement, because in many ways it was a struggle to take control of this empire, this expanding West. I think one of the most important parts of the argument for independence was a resistance to the British proclamation of 1763 that said that colonists cannot move beyond the Appalachian Mountains. And in the end, they were pushing against British limitations on expansion. In other words, they wanted more empire for themselves. And in the end, what we get is a nation that is pro-slavery, ultimately, or divided on the question of slavery, in which the proceeds and benefits of American capitalism would generate or go flow to the to those who are settler colonial, settler colonists, as opposed to Britain or the Crown.
1: Robin Kelly, I'm wondering if you could finally comment on the closure of the ripping down of documents that talk about slavery. More than 80 years after the Declaration of Independence was signed, the abolitionist John Brown rewrote the Declaration as an abolitionist document. Looking now at the Harper's Ferry Museum that would honor him, that has a wall of remembrance to highlight hundreds of enslaved people, best known as the place where the raid on the town's armory led to an uprising, that museum has not been opened. The monument that talks about George Washington having slaves on the Mall in Philadelphia mm-hmm. was ripped down by the Trump administration. We have 20 seconds.
0: Right. Well, in short, John Brown's Declaration of Liberty was a response to Roger Taney's, Chief Justice Taney's decision on Dred Scott. And so if we don't, you know, recover that history, we're going to basically not understand the way in which the 14th Amendment was a response to the denial of citizenship on the part of Black people.
1: D.G. Kelly, yes. We're going to have to leave it there, but it is a very profound point. Professor of U.S. History at UCLA, we're going to link to your piece in Hammer and Hope headline, Do You Understand Your Own Language? Black Radicals Read the Declaration of Independence. Professor Kelly is also author of Freedom Dreams, the Black Radical Imagination. I'm Amy Goodman with Nermeen Sheikh. Thanks so much for joining us.
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This is the Michael Graham Show, Sports Plus. I am Michael Graham, your host. The Michael Graham Show, Sports Plus, is brought to you by Sports International. Today is Thursday, July 2nd, 2026. And here's what's going on in the world of sports and beyond. But remember, I report sports news. I do not make sports news. That's just in case somebody listening have a discrepancy with the report. And again, this is the Michael Graham Show, Sports Plus. The Michael Graham Show, Sports Plus, is brought to you by Sports International. And again, the date today is July 2nd, 2026. And here we go. I always, most of the time I start out with breaking news, but today I have no breaking news, but I'm going to make a special announcement and a promo, and that is this. So I want my listeners, you Summerfest goers, to listen to this very, very carefully. Caricature artist Cindy Berglund will be at Summerfest from June 18th to July 4th at the Artisans Makers Market, located near the large tent on the main walkway near the Briggs and Stratton's backyard, right next to the Skyliner that goes up and down. So again, Cindy Berglund, character artist, was going to be at Summerfest at those dates and times, so make sure you check her out. And I have to say this about Cindy. She's the best at doing what she's doing in that business. She's done some work for me. She can draw a wide variety of things, people, places, things, you name it. She can do it, so check her out. Okay, let's move on to the next portion of my show, and that is if our lead story and top our lead story in lead report, rather, and top story is this. Serena Williams' comeback in the 2026 Wimbledon first round. These are the results. Serena Williams lost to Maya Joint, 3-6, 7-6, 6-3 in the first round. She is scheduled to play doubles with her sister Venus, so she's not out of it totally. She lost in the first round, and she's scheduled to play doubles with her sister, so she's not totally out of it. So if she doesn't win a singles title, which she cannot now because she lost in the first round, she is in a position to win a doubles title, and her and her sister have been a great, great doubles team. So let's hopefully she can pull that off and come home with the title. And I did see the match, and I'll be talking about that in a minute here. But again, that was the results of Serena Williams at Wimbledon. Just think she's a little rusty. Get that rust off her, and she should be somewhat back to her usual form. But 44 years old, kind of hard. Okay, here's your World Cup update. The World Cup is currently in the round of 16, which is a knockout stage. Now I'm going to try to give you a rundown on basically what's going on with the World Cup. Okay, the World Cup round of 16 knockout stage, here's what I got. And these are the countries playing against each other. On July 4th, Canada versus Morocco. Portugal versus France, July 4th. Brazil versus Norway, July 5th. Mexico versus England, July 5th. And the USA versus Belgium, July 6th. That's 10 teams. Okay, in the round of 32, this is what I got. Spain versus Austria. That's Thursday, which is today. And Portugal versus Croatia, which is also today. And also Switzerland versus Argentina, which is today. And then tomorrow on Friday, Australia versus Egypt, Argentina versus Cape Verde, and Colombia versus Ghana. So that is your update with the World Cup. Again, the World Cup is in round 16, which is the knockout stage. So I'll be keeping you abreast and informed as to giving you an update on the World Cup. Okay, let's bring it on home, and we're going to get you all caught up on local news, and this is what I got. Just get you caught up on the Brew Crew. Okay, Brewers yesterday, Wednesday, July 1st, Brewers 4, Reds 2. Then on Thursday, today, they played a two-game series, Brewers 2, Reds 7. Both those games were played in Milwaukee. Next up, the Brewers will play the Diamondbacks, or as they also called the D-backs, this weekend, Friday, July 3rd, Saturday, July 4th, and Sunday, July 5th, a three-game series. Those games will be played in Arizona. And how the Brewers stand right now overall, Brewers are currently in first place in the National League Central with a record of 52 wins and 31 losses. So the Brewers are rolling pretty good. All right, let's bring it on home again. The Downer Street Bike Race, which I did attend, and these are the results of the Downer Street Bike Race. Here's what I got.
women's winner. Hope I pronounce her name right. Her name is Bayatan Botha. That's the woman. Bayatan Botha won the women's division in the Downer Street bike race, which I did attend. And the men's winner is George Jackson. So those are the bikers who run the Downer Street bike race. Okay, great race. I had a lot of fun. Okay, let's get you all caught up since this is the month of July. I'm into a new month here. So this is the month of July. So this is the sporting events that's taking place in the month of July. In other words, the July sports calendar. And this is what I got. The World Cup. It takes place from June 11th to July 19th, which is taking place right now. Wimbledon, June 29th to July 12th is going on right now. The Tour de France. Yeah, the Tour de France bike race. That's going to start on July 4th, which is Independence Day. And that's going to go to the 26th. That's grueling. I'm real busy this month with all these sporting events going on. And NBA free agency starts. That's July 30th until July 6th. And this is what I have as far as NBA trades and free agency. So this is some of the deals that's been made so far. So this one kind of surprised me. Paul George was traded to the Celtics for Jaylen Brown. Kawhi Leonard was traded to the Raptors. Those were trades. As far as a free agent deal, Tobias Harris went to the Spurs. Another free agent deal was Mitch. This really surprised me. Mitchell Robinson, who just played for the Knicks and won a championship with the Knicks. Mitchell Robinson was traded to the Celtics. I could not believe that. You go into the enemy team, but they offered him more money. And I hate to see Mitch go. Mitch is a Knick, and that one surprised me. I thought the Knicks would keep that team intact, but they're going to have to get another big man. But yeah, my man Mitch. Mitchell Robinson is going to the Celtics. That was a free agent deal. He was a free agent. They offered him more money, so I understand. Okay. And then another trade, LaMelo Ball was traded to the Timberwolves. And this trade I did expect. Ja Morant was traded to the Trailblazers. Now, Ja Morant, he's a little wannabe thug, a little wannabe gangster, a little wannabe hoodlum. But if I was on a team, I wouldn't have him on my team. And if I did, I'd have him on some strict do's and don'ts. Anyway, those are the trades and free agent deals that have been made so far. I will keep you informed and abreast as to how they go, how they progress, and how they moving along. Okay. Being that NBA basketball season's over, and I covered the NBA draft with last week, and now I move on to another sport. However, my main concentration right now is going to be on baseball, Major League Baseball primarily, and also on the WNBA basketball, because the NBA just ended their season. Now the women are playing the WNBA, which means Women's National Basketball Association. So my main concentration and focus is going to be on Major League Baseball and the WNBA. So last week I did a special report on the WNBA, and I did a special report on baseball itself and Major League Baseball. So I'm going to do a special report on the Negro League Baseball and the Negro League. But before I get into it, I want to start out by saying that there are four basic leagues that's in existence or have been in existence. One does not exist anymore. And those four basic baseball leagues are these. The Major League Baseball started in 1903 to the present. It's 123 years old. Negro League started in 1920. It went to about 1951 or about 1967, depending on, a number of factors. And then the All-American Girls Professional Basketball League, which also means that when somebody says the AAGPLB, they mean the All-American Girls Professional Baseball League, rather. They were in existence from 1943 to 1954, which is 12 years. So the WNBA, the Major League Baseball has been in existence for 123 years. The Negro League kind of jumped around. I'm going to get into that in a little bit. And the Little League Baseball started in 1939. That's been in existence for 87 years. And of course, the
All-American Girl Professional Baseball League started in 1943 and it ended in 1954, which is 12 years. Okay, I'll get into that at some point in time later. Speaking of which, anyway, I'll get into that a little bit later. So I'm going to start out my next portion of covering baseball is I'm going to talk about and inform. This is a special report on the Negro League Baseball. And this is what I have. And I want my listeners to listen to this very carefully because you're probably saying, well, why a Negro League? But these are the reasons why. Okay, here we go. The reason why there was a Negro League in the first place because black athletes were barred from playing Major League Baseball. That's number one. Who started Negro League Baseball? A black man by the name of Andrew Rube Foster, also known as the father of the Negro League. Again, the man who started Negro League Baseball is a man by the name of Andrew Rube Foster. Rube was his nickname, R-U-B-E. And he's called the father of the Negro League. It started in 1920, to be exact, February 13th, 1920. Where it started was in Kansas City, Missouri. How it started was this. Seven owners of teams under Rube's leadership started the league. So they got seven owners got together under Rube Foster's leadership, and they started the Negro League. That's how it got started. The number of teams in the Negro League were 18. The number of players to each team were 18 players. The total number of players in the Negro League was approximately 324. Now, I know you're probably saying, okay, Michael, what kind of money did they make? Okay, this is the kind of money they made. They made the salary ranges from, now, don't get mad because it doesn't sound like a lot of money, but back then, this was a lot of money. They made $40 a month. Okay. This was monthly, $40, $100, $175, and $230 a month. So again, the salaries was $40 a month, $100 a month, $175 a month, and $230 a month. The salaries varied based on the talent, based on how talented you were, and based on the team budget. That's what the salaries were based on. So I know you probably said, oh, that was chump change, but back then there was a lot of money. So you got to keep it within that time reference. Back then was a lot of money. And I tell you what, go up to a bum on the street or a homeless person on the street and hand him $230. He gonna think he won a lottery. Okay, more on that later. Anyway, so how they travel? They didn't travel by jets or anything like that. They traveled by bus. So all of the games they played, with the exception of road games, when they had to travel from another city, they traveled by bus, a team bus. Yes, they traveled by a team bus. They weren't traveling by no jets back then. Okay, some of the great players that played in the Negro League were, this is just a few of them, Cool Papa Bell, Satchel Paige, I'm sure you saw the movie on him, and Josh Gibson. And also, there was a woman by the name of Toni Stone. Now, Toni Stone was the first woman to play in the Negro League. And that's just how good she was. So Toni Stone played in the Negro. She was a woman playing with all those men. That's how good she was. Because she was barred, she could not play in the women's league. So Toni Stone was forced to play with the men. That's how good she was. And later on, there was two other women that played in the Negro League. I'll get into those women later. But Toni Stone was the first woman to play in the Negro League, and her name is spelled T-O-N-I Stone, S-T. O-N-E. Her name is Toni Stone. Don't forget that. She had to be good to playing with men. I mean, come on, get out of here. Are you crazy? Okay, another little known fact about the Negro League is the Negro League were the first team and or league to play night games. Nobody else was playing night games at that time. And they also had specials. They had specials like Family Day, Ladies Day, Kids Day. And they had two for the price of one day. And check this out. Major League Baseball copied and stole some of those things from the Negro League. They weren't playing night games and they weren't playing night baseball in the major leagues at that time. They didn't have all these kind of specials, but the main thing they stole, among other things, night games. Yes, the Negro League had night games because they realized, hey, people working, they can't make the games. Hey, get off work, let's come in and play at nighttime. So yes, Negro League was the first league to have night game. Okay. There is a museum of the Negro League.
There's a Negro League Baseball, the Negro League Baseball Museum in Kansas City, Missouri. I strongly suggest you check that out. And they have a lot of archives in that museum. I've been there. I saw it. And, Josh Gibson's uniform and all kinds of stuff like that is there. Bats. So, yeah. So, check it out. The Negro League Baseball Museum is in Kansas City, Missouri. Where did Negro League started from? Two other major milestones is this. And that is that in 2020, Major League Baseball finally included Negro League players in the Hall of Fame after all these years. Okay. And it included some of the stars of the in the league. So they also includes a lot of those players' stats as well. So that was a major milestone to include the Negro League players in the Baseball Hall of Fame because they were left out and they should not have been left out. I would say that it was well earned and long overdue, but they're finally in there. The players and also their stats as well. Another little known fact is this: is that Gus Greenleaf Field, home of the Pittsburgh Crawfords and Grays, was the first baseball stadium to have lights. So Gus Greenleaf Field, which is the home of the Pittsburgh Crawfords, which is in Pittsburgh, was the first baseball stadium to have lights. Yes, it was. So all that stuff about Major League a lot of that was taken from the Negro League. Bet you didn't know that. Also, here's one other factor you need to know. This is very important. So I want my listeners to listen to this factor very, very carefully. And that is this. The Negro League All-Stars would play the Yankees. The Yankees was winning the World Series championship year after year. They played the Yankees every year in an annual exhibition game, and they beat them consistently with Babe Ruth on the team striking his ass out. Yes, they did. Negro League All-Stars was beating the Yankees in annual exhibition game consistently. So can you imagine? Here's the Yankees, the mighty Yankees, winning the World Series year after year after year, but they play against the Negro League All-Stars, and they beating them. And beating them convincingly, too. Think about that. Okay. Also, recommended reading. It's a book that I recommend you read about the Negro League. And this book is called Black Diamond, the story of Negro League the story of Negro baseball leagues. And the book is written by Pat and Fred McKissick. Also, let's see what else. There's other things. I'm going to make sure I'm covering all this. I think here's the good and bad of the Negro leagues and Negro leagues players getting in moving on to Major League Baseball, getting accepted or lifting that bar is that black players were barred. The bad of black players, black athletes were barred from playing Major League Baseball because of institutional racism. But the good of it is that it gave black athletes an opportunity to play Major League Baseball. So yes, they barred them. But when they lifted it, they were able to get in. And one other thing you need to know about the Negro League Baseball is that black players black players such as Henry Aaron, he played Negro Leagues. Willie Mays played Negro Leagues. Ernie Banks played in the Negro Leagues. So these players played in the Negro Leagues, and they moved on to play Major League Baseball, but they came from the Negro League, and so did Jackie Robinson, which I'm going to get into a little bit later. Okay, the 18 teams here's the 18 teams that were in the Negro League, and they are Atlanta Black Crackers. Yes, that's the name. Atlanta Black Crackers, Baltimore Black Sox, Baltimore Elite Giants, Birmingham Black Barons, which is a team Michael Jordan played for. Birmingham Black Barons, Satchel Paige and Willie Mays played for that team. The Brooklyn Royal Giants, Chicago American Giants. Chicago American Giants was the first Negro League team to be in the Negro League. Cuban Giants, the first black all-professional baseball team. The Detroit Stars, the Homestead Grays, the Indianapolis Clowns, and Henry Aaron and Tony Stone and Henry Aaron and Tony Stone played for the Indianapolis Clowns, and Josh Gibson played for the Homestead Grays. Kansas City Monarchs, Satchel Paige, Jackie Robinson, and Ernie Banks played for them. The New York Black Yankees, the New York Cubans,
the newer Cubans, the Philadelphia Stars and the Pittsburgh Crawfords, and Cool Papa Bell and Josh Gibson play for them. So hopefully to my listeners, you have listened to this information. You have gotten some very, very good information that you never knew existed about the Negro Leagues, and there is more to come. Right now, I have to get into answering some questions, the questions of the week that come in on my show, and I got to get into answering these questions before I run out of time. Okay, I can only answer 10, so here we go. First question, person wants to know, did you see Serena Williams' first-round match at Wimbledon? And if so, what did you think, how she played and how she looked? I would say, she looked rusty, which is understandable and which is expected. I mean, she hasn't played competitive tennis since 2017, which is 9 years ago. But the more matches she has, the more tournaments she plays in, that rust is going to come off, and she's going to hopefully win more matches and hopefully move on to tie and break that record. So, yeah, I mean, she's just rusty. Hadn't played in several years. You know, ain't played, had two babies. I mean, come on. Okay, what is Serena's major obstacles? I would say, number one, her age. Number two would be fitness. I mean, she looks pretty fit, but, you know, she's got to get in better shape. Rust, she's a little rusty. And also the young competition. So that would be her main oppositions, you know, age, rust, fitness, the young competition. And they would love nothing better than to beat a legend. Okay, next question. Person wants to know, what do you think of Serena's, I'm reading this now. Do you truly think Serena can and will win another major championship? Whew, good question. I say she can. She can, yes, will. That's possible, but not very probable, considering her age and the fact that she's been off so long. Those are the key factors. But I think if anybody can do it, she can do it because she's called the queen of women's tennis. So if anybody can do it, she can. Okay, Michael. I knew this question was coming. What do you think of James leaving the Lakers? Okay. He's doing as usual, trying to pad his stats and win another championship. 5 to tie Kobe and 6 to tie Jordan and Kareem, which I don't think he's going to do. And I definitely don't think, in fact, I know he's not going to win 11 championships to tie Bill Russell. You know, he can barely get a fifth one. So, but to his credit, you know, he's still putting up some good numbers. Numbers good enough to win a championship? Probably not. That also depends on his teammate and supporting cast. But I mean, he's still putting up some good numbers. He's in shape. He hasn't had a major injury. But anyway, you know, we'll see. But I just think, he's got to come to the realization that, you know, all athletes' career come to an end, and his is, he's nearing that end. He should be out of there at 41 years old. But, every athlete's career ends. And so he's kind of fighting that. You know, I think he's just packing it in. But he wants to tie Kobe, and he wants to tie, Jordan and Kareem and pass them, and he wants to tie and pass Bill Russell. So he's got two to tie Kareem and Jordan, and, you know, so many more. And then he's got to go on to move to tie Bill Russell, and Bill Russell got 11. I mean, he's not going to do that. Get out of here. I don't think so. Boy, sit your ass down. Anyway, moving on. The next question. Person wants to know, what do you think is, okay. Oh, this is a good question. Who do you think is currently the best player in the NBA? Whew, that's a tough question. I would say the top three players in the NBA are SGA, which he's probably the best player in the league. That's Shai Gilgeous-Alexander from the Thunder. Wemby would be number two. And Jalen Brunson would be number three. But I think the current best player in the NBA, probably SGA or Wemby, probably SGA.
But I'm sure that Jalen Brunson is going to have something to say about that. But I would say those three are the top three players in the NBA right now, top three best, SGA, Wemby, and Jalen Brunson. Okay? How's that? Okay. Here's a good question. Person wants to know, Michael, if you were starting a team, NBA team right now, who would be the first player you would pick? Oh, that would be Wemby, because mostly the center position is the cornerstone of a basketball team and starting a basketball team. Okay. Next question, person wants to know, who's favorite to win the 2026 Major League Baseball World Series? That would be the Dodgers, number one, with a close number two, the Yankees, and a close number three would be the Mariners. But you know me, being a New Yorker, I'm pulling for the Knicks, I'm pulling for the Yankees, baby. Okay, person wants to know, here's a very interesting question. Person wants to know, Michael, if Kareem Abdul-Jabbar never played basketball, what would he have done? That's a good question. I would say he played, sports-wise, he would have played baseball because he played baseball as a kid. He just grew out of it. I mean, you know, he got a little too tall for that sport. But I would also say that he would have probably been a history professor, history teacher, because he has a degree from UCLA in history, and also a filmmaker, which he's already done some films and documentaries. So he could have done a wide variety of things because of what this, he's intelligent, articulate. So if sports-wise, I would say he would play baseball had he not grown to be 7 feet tall. And outside of sports, I would say he would be a history professor, a history teacher, and a filmmaker. So that's what I think Kareem Abdul-Jabbar would have done. Okay, next question. The person wants to know, which is the better way to acquire a player, through the draft or through free agency? I would say a free agency, because free agency is by choice. Draft is by, that's sort of by luck. And last question, person wants to know, surprise, are there any trades that happened so far that surprised you? Yes, I would say yes. And that would be Jaylen Brown being traded to the 76ers for Paul George. And also, yeah, that would be the ones. And then Mitch Robinson going to the Celtics. That's surprising to me. Quickly, I got some birthdays of the month. These are birthdays that athletes that were born in the month of July. And this is what I got. The great Curtis Rowe from UCLA, the forward, July 2nd. Satchel Paige, great baseball pitcher, July 7th. O.J. Simpson, July 9th. Arthur Ashe, great tennis player, July 10th. Spud Webb, July 3rd. Let's see what we got here. Barry Sanders is July 16th. We also have Barry Bonds, July 24th. Karl Malone, July 25th. Rachel Robinson, the widow of Jackie Robinson. Listen to this very closely. Rachel Robinson, the widow of Jackie Robinson, was born on July 19th. She's still living. She is approximately 103 years old. Wow. Walter Payton, July 25th. Alex Rodriguez, A-Rod, July 27th. Bill Bradley was born on July 28th. Okay, that's a wrap for me. You have been listening to The Michael Graham Show, Sports Plus. I am Michael Graham, your host. Thank you for listening, and I will see you next week.

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From the New Arts and Media Studios in Milwaukee, I'm Charles Purcell. This is The Log. All right, let's go through these end-of-the-term Supreme Court decisions. I'm not going to go into big detail. There are plenty of sources for that. Just do a quick internet research. You'll find all the information you need. But I do want to give you my take on these. All right, starting with end of last week, the decisions handed down on immigration, namely temporary protective status and asylum. This could impact hundreds of thousands of immigrants living in the United States. First of all, Haitians who are here living, working, raising families under the category of temporary protected status because their nation is not safe for them. It wasn't safe when they lived there. It wasn't safe when they left and gained this status in the United States, and it's still not safe. In fact, if they were to return to Haiti, it would even be less safe for them because now they've been living in America for some of them for years, and they'll be targets just for that fact alone. Those who want to do them harm in Haiti will figure, oh, they got that American money on them now. So they got the stink of America on them, and they're going to be sent back to Haiti, where it's going to be even more dangerous than it was when they left. And I'm not going to pretend to be a lawyer today or a constitutional scholar, but everything I've been able to read about this thing is bogus. The conservatives on the Supreme Court, if you squint your eyes real hard, they maybe got away with a technicality regarding the law, but they completely dismissed the real-world facts on the ground. And one of them was, and this does get back to the law, again, from what I've been reading, what I understand, the grounds for retracting this temporary protective status is not legal if it's based on race, if it's blatantly racist. And the conservative majority had the nerve to look into the eyes of the American people and say, oh, no, the Orange Menace didn't factor race into this decision to send all Haitians back to Haiti. An s-hole country, a filthy country filled with disease, and Haitians in America bring that disease. They're vermin. They eat dogs and cats. Oh, but no, there's no racism here that we can see, the conservative majority says. Patently ridiculous. The other big immigration ruling last week was on granting asylum at the southern border, and they quibbled over semantics. Well, what does arrive mean? What does in the United States mean? Because according to U.S. law and according to international law, if an asylum seeker arrives at the border, they have the right to apply for asylum and to be heard. Oh, you didn't arrive, actually. You didn't physically cross the border, so you're not in the United States. We can stop you. Even though you've come to within an inch after a 4,000-mile journey, we can stop you and we can turn you away with no consideration. Yeah. The conservatives on the U.S. Supreme Court can reverse engineer any decision they want to come to. It's clear to me that they make their decision first, and then they bend and twist and finagle the argument in any way that'll get them there, even if it includes torturing the English language. Arrive. In. This is worse than Bill Clinton's infamous argument about the definition of is. Well, it depends on what the definition of is. Yeah. This is such tortured logic. Not arrived. Well, you're not in the United States, technically. It's like your little brother when he used to put his finger right up to your nose. I'm not touching you. I'm not touching you. Yeah, that's our Supreme Court right now. That's the kind of logic they're using. And it also goes back to a fundamental problem of this entire court session and their allegiance to the unitary executive theory. They think presidents should be all powerful. In nearly every decision they made, they're giving the president more power than the Constitution intends. Only Congress passes laws. Only Congress creates legislation. It's up to the executive branch to see that those laws are upheld, not to make new laws, not to interpret the laws within an inch of their lives, or in a way that they're not even recognizable anymore. The court isn't even recognizing its own responsibilities. The judiciary itself has an oversight role. So last week, I think it was Friday, right? They handed these decisions down. Very bad day for immigration.
which means a very good day for Project 2025, for Stephen Miller, for J.D. Vance's blood and soil philosophy, for all of those white Christian nationalists who want to make America white forever. Yeah, it was a good day for them. And just to toss a little spice into the chili, the state of Hawaii must allow their gun-toting to walk into any private establishment, regardless of the sign on the door. So whatever is good for guns is good for America. And Monsanto, they turned a blind eye to them poisoning Americans. Monsanto can continue to poison us. Okay, that takes us to Monday. Several big cases announced. Looks like the Orange Menace is going to have to pay E. Jean Carroll $5 million. He appealed the case he lost to her, and the court decided not even to hear it. Okay. And in addition, of course, to the $5 million, there's another case that the jury awarded $83 million. He hasn't paid her a penny yet. So he'll continue to draw this out until he dies. But at least the court didn't weigh in on it. They said, nah. The court ruled that mail-in ballots can be counted as long as they're postmarked by Election Day. So leaving it up to the states, again, as the Constitution dictates, the time and manner of elections are left up to the states. So, yeah, no federal law, no presidential executive order can change that. As long as they're postmarked by Election Day, ballots can be counted after Election Day. Now, you might say, well, that's a big loss for the Orange Menace. And I guess it is. He certainly thinks it is. But, you know, there's another way to look at that. Not really. He's just too stupid to know it. Because the argument is that most Republicans vote on Election Day in person, at least the greater number in comparison to Democrats. And the greater number of Democrats in comparison vote early or vote by mail. So I guess maybe in the short term, denying mail-in voting maybe might help the Republicans and hurt the Democrats on the margins, maybe. That's not even guaranteed. And in the long run, it's not guaranteed at all. There's no guarantee about the future. I mean, Republican voters, many of them, most of them, don't vote by mail only because the Orange Menace told them that they shouldn't, that it's not safe, that it's rigged, and they believe him. So in the future here, going forward, there's no guarantee that this gap between Republican and Democratic voters is going to remain the same. If they were successful in banning mail-in votes, in the long run, it would hurt Republicans just as much as Democrats, and possibly more, because there's so many more rural voters, so many more elderly voters on the Republican side. So the fact that the right-wingers on the Supreme Court denied the Orange Menace a victory on this particular case doesn't actually harm him. It might make him angry, like a toddler who's asking for his fifth candy bar, but the mother knows, well, you know, five might be a little too many. For the sake of my screaming toddler, I'm going to deny her the fifth candy bar. I think that's what the Supreme Court is doing here for the Orange Menace. They're stopping him from achieving something that does him no good and might even harm him. So that's my thought on that. Okay, so here's the biggest one of all. This one put in moon landing type font on your above the fold headline. POTUS v. Slaughter. The president can now fire anybody in all of the executive branch, including and especially, of course, independent agency heads. Anybody under those independent agency heads can fire them at will. This is a game changer. There is, in effect, no more professional career civil service in America. Now it's all partisan, all of it. There are over 400 independent agencies, thousands and thousands of civil servants, dozens of independent entities like the EPA or NASA. There are government corporations like Amtrak, U.S. Postal Service. There are any number, hundreds of sub-agencies and boards. We've already seen him attack the National Labor Relations Board. He gutted the Kennedy Center Board. We could go on and on and on and on with all the boards, agencies, and programs that he's either gutted, destroyed, or infiltrated. Well, now, in perhaps the single most important agenda item in all of Project 2025, that all federal workers that fall under the executive branch, all what used to be independent agencies, now in full control of the regime. All except, of course, for the Fed, the Federal Bank. Turns out you can't fire them.
Well, why, you might ask? Yeah, it's a good question. Because the legal reasoning would all be exactly the same. There's no difference at all. So why the exception for the Fed? Well, because the right-wingers on the Supreme Court know who the real bosses are. The wealthy in this nation, the top 1%, they like the independence of the Fed. They count on it. They don't care about anything else. They don't care if the environment is destroyed through the EPA. They don't care if elections are rigged through the FEC. They don't care if public health is threatened by Health and Human Services. All of those agencies can be staffed by loyalists in service only to the regime and to the wealthy. But the Fed? No, that's got to be independent, because they know if a self-serving president can get their hands on Fed policy, that puts them in trouble. So with zero legal reasoning that made any sense at all, the Supreme Court handed the keys to the entire bus over to the president to let him drive it. Oh, except for the Fed. Because there it might really matter. So that brings us to the big cases on Tuesday. Birthright citizenship. Everybody's happy that it was upheld. But the fact that it was a 6-3 vote, and the fact that Kavanaugh was just barely a yes, because in his concurring opinion, what he put in writing was that birthright citizenship is not a right, but is valid only because of legislation that Congress can easily change. So technically Kavanaugh was a yes vote, one of the six, but in his writing he basically encourages Congress to pursue this. And you know they will. So this is definitely not over. This fight is not over by a long shot. The repugnants in Congress will definitely go after this, if they have the power to do it, which, you know, midterms might have something to say about that. But if and when they have the opportunity to go after this, they will. They will rewrite federal law nullifying birthright citizenship. And that legislation undoubtedly will get back to the Supreme Court once more with Kavanaugh's suggestions. So they'll have his vote, making it a 5-4, and they'll only need one more after that. They can grab Amy Coney Barrett or Roberts. Boom. So birthright citizenship is the law for today. We'll see how long we can keep it. We'll only keep it if we keep fighting. And again, central to Project 2025, central to the larger project here. They want to redefine citizenship. Hell, they want to denaturalize U.S. citizens, born or naturalized. They want to strip people of their citizenship. If they had their way, the natural progression of the kind of laws they're after, they can find all sorts of reasons to take away your citizenship, to deport you, maybe for protesting ICE. Yeah. And then on Tuesday, campaign finance. SCOTUS takes us another couple steps back on that issue, reinforces Citizens United, confirms that money is indeed still speech. And now in this case, super PACs and the two major parties are allowed to get together. This is like same-sex marriage for super PACs and parties. They can now canoodle. There used to be the separation, which of course they got around anyway, but now they can do it right in the light of day. These multi-million dollar bundles of cash can now openly coordinate with the Republican Party, with the Democratic Party. Unlimited funding, unlimited cash sloshing through our electoral system. So the winners, of course, wealthy donors, the Republicans and the Democrats, the two parties, mostly the Republicans because they've got the richest donors. Democrats have their share, but nothing like the Republicans. Losers, of course, everybody else, the voters, us, the horseshoe populists, those of us who are trying to form a coalition, regardless of left and right, independent parties, independent candidates. Yeah. This is further collusion of the parties and a further concentration of wealth and power. So the campaign finance decision, a disaster. And finally, trans rights. The sheer ignorance and hypocrisy that allowed them to arrive at this decision. It allows states to ban trans athletes from competing. One of the basic tenets they relied on to make this ruling is that the very concept of sex, the word sex, the definition of sex, is equal to, no more, no less, exactly equal to biological sex.
Well, ladies and gentlemen, let me tell you, sex is not biological sex. This is just basic science. So again, it doesn't ban trans athletes federally. It only allows states to discriminate, to be bigots, to be ignorant bigots. A trans woman is a woman. A trans girl is a girl. That's not my opinion. That's science. There's a whole wide spectrum of how you can be born. Of all the biological characters at birth that are either male or female, any given person may be 90% one and 10% the other, or 70-30 or 60-40 or 50-50. It all depends on nothing but the chance at birth. Now, are the great majority of people largely on one side of that scale? Yes, of course. But many are not. Many folks are legitimately of mixed biological sex. It's just a fact. I don't have to believe anything. I don't have to have any kind of loyalty to any idea except truth and science. So sex does not equal biological sex. Well, you might say still, well, for athletics, you have to draw the line somewhere. Yeah, fine. As we've said many times in this program, there are individual sports leagues that can make these decisions. First of all, it's been found without controversy that boys and girls competing together makes absolutely no difference, really pretty much through grade school. It's only when you get to middle school and high school you start to see minor differences, and then big differences, of course, at college and pro level, of course. So let the governing bodies of the sports decide. There are already guidelines, parameters, qualifying markers that are used in all sorts of sports. I'm fine with those boards, with those institutions, the NCAA in college. When I played basketball in high school, it was the WIAA, the Wisconsin Interscholastic Athletic Association. Make the rules, whatever you want. I don't care. I trust you. The only role for the federal government is to require fairness, basic equity. That's why we have protected classes. You can't discriminate on race, religion, sex. And this brings us to kind of a sticking point, because trans folks are not a protected class. At least, if you squint your eyes real tight and you try to find something that's not there, well, of course they're protected, because sex is a protected class. And the right-wing court is going out of their way to refuse to see, or rather to lie, about the sex of the people they're denying fundamental equal rights. So the only role of the federal court in all of this is to protect trans athletes, not to rubber stamp discrimination against them. Now, there were some cases, there were several cases announced here in the final week. There were some that went against the Orange Menace. The E. Jean Carroll case, they ruled he can't fire the Fed governor. They protected mail-in voters. There were a few others that would be considered losses for the Orange Menace. But I would say those few losses actually helped to prove our point that this conservative Supreme Court is fully in line and consistent with this half-century now project of consolidated power in the executive, favoring the wealthy and the corporations, favoring white supremacy, favoring Christian nationalism. So yeah, even though there were some cases that looked like losses for the Orange Menace, no, this is not a mixed bag, as you're going to hear some people say. For the rulings that really matter to the project, they know where they're going and they know how to reverse engineer any decision. They don't give a damn about the Orange Menace personally. They don't give a damn about E. Jean Carroll. They don't give a damn about anybody. They are ideological zealots. They believe in ultra-conservative right-wing governance. They believe in a one-party state. And they're doing everything they can to solidify that. You think if and when the next Democratic president is sitting in the Oval Office, they're going to give them the same deference? Again, not because they love the Orange Menace. He is their useful idiot. Especially those pivotal three, Gorsuch, Alito, and Thomas. He is their useful idiot. The same role he serves for Peter Thiel and Stephen Miller and Elon Musk and Steve Bannon and Mike Johnson, this whole crowd of authoritarian white Christian nationalists. And this reverse engineering I'm talking about is so obvious. I mean, the inconsistency among all of these different decisions. They'll use history when it's convenient. Oh, they love to talk about history. Well, there's historical records, historical precedent.
Speaking of precedent, they love to use that when it's convenient, legal precedent. But they're more than willing just to chuck it out the window when it doesn't serve them. Same with real-world impact. Well, what will this ruling mean in the real world? What are the ramifications? What are the consequences of this ruling? Well, we're supposed to be blind to that. We don't consider real-world implications, only the letter of the law. But they will happily reverse that formula if it suits their preconceived ruling.

It's not the Orange Menace. No, it's a 50-year project of authoritarian oligarchy, white Christian nationalism. They know the assignment. Well, here we are, 4th of July week, the big 250, some of us have been looking forward to for many years. I was, at the ripe old age of 18 in 1976, the 200th anniversary, the bicentennial. Also my graduation year from high school. It was a big deal. It felt good. It felt celebratory. At the time, I was not the radical that I am now, so I could take some pleasure in celebrating the nation. I take very little pleasure now. You may have heard somebody, Gallup or Pew or somebody, released a big survey showing that a very small number of Americans identify as proud. I think it's silly to be proud of a nation. Unless, of course, it's a nation that you could take some credit for. I mean, if it really was a democracy, and I was an active participant in that democracy, then I suppose, conceivably, yeah, I could feel some pride in a project that we're doing together. How anybody can feel pride about this today, it baffles me. When you say that you're proud of your country, or you're patriotic, or that you love America, any of these expressions, it seems to me your first responsibility is to have some working definition of what you're talking about, at least. When you say the United States of America, what are you talking about? Are you talking about its history? Okay, well, there's strike one. It's more than cliche, it's simple fact that we stole the land from people who lived here for tens of thousands of years. The country was built, its wealth was built on slave labor. So stolen from indigenous folks, built by slaves, is not a cliche. It's not a left-wing talking point. It's just fact. It's just history. So if you're relying on that to define America, what the hell is there to be proud about? If you define America by its land, by its terrain, from sea to shining sea, well, sure, that's easy to love. It's beautiful. I've traveled a little bit. America is beautiful. I've traveled internationally a little bit. America is no more beautiful than other countries. So that's just silly. You can love nature, as I do. You can love the natural landscape. You can love the mountains, the trees, the seas, the valleys, all of it. Right here in Wisconsin, right just within a short drive, I've got landscapes that are breathtaking. I'm looking at one right now. I'm looking at Lake Michigan. I'm looking at the horizon. It's beautiful. You can go to Wisconsin Dells. You can go to the Driftless region in southwestern Wisconsin. There's beauty everywhere, just within a stone's throw of where you are. Love it, great, wonderful, you should. But to be proud of it, to be patriotic about it, well, that's just silly. It makes no sense, especially considering how we've treated the natural world. So there's another strike. How else can you define this country, if not by its history, if not by its land? Well, the people, of course. There again, there's plenty to love. I love my people, not because they're mine, because they're people. I love all people. My love for humanity has no borders. To put special stock into the people here, as though they're the chosen people, we're the exceptional nation, that's all BS. So the thing I keep coming back to, if I'm trying to love this country, if I'm trying to have some patriotism, is the idea of America, the ideals put forward in the Declaration of Independence and in the Constitution. The idea itself, you know, not bad. A government of, by, and for the people, where all of us are created equal. If you just look at those ideas historically, which you and I have talked about even recently, the whole two steps forward, one step back, the first 200 years of this country, yeah, we made progress. And we kept sliding back, but then we'd make progress again. Should we be proud of that? I suppose to the extent that we were able to make good on

some of those promises. I tell you, this is a thin branch to be hanging on to as I'm in danger of plunging into the canyon of pessimism and despair. So sure, progress, abolish slavery, women's suffrage, civil rights. Does that square the ledger on native genocide and 400 years of African-American enslavement? Is that a wash? Especially when you consider the last 50 years, when all of the progress we made in the previous 200 has been endangered, if not lost. Hell, women have lost their reproductive rights. The Voting Rights Act has been decimated. Economic justice, environmental justice, once on a righteous path, suddenly put to a screeching halt and kicked into reverse. So, no, there's nothing to be proud of on this 4th of July, without being entirely superficial, without putting on blinders, without being willfully ignorant. That's what it takes. The cognitive dissonance here is so striking that we have no choice. We have to go into deep denial to put a good face on this. The best I can do is to, again, hearken back to the idea. A government of, by, and for the people, where all of us are equal. That's a hell of an idea. Do you remember the quote attributed to Gandhi? It's probably not true, as it turns out, but that doesn't diminish the quality of this quote. So the story goes, a reporter asked, "Mr. Gandhi, what do you think of Western civilization?" And Gandhi responded, "I think it would be a very good idea." That's exactly how I think of the United States of America. I think it's a very good idea. Maybe we should try it sometime. All right. This and all episodes can be heard at the website charlesbursell.com or on your favorite podcast platform. 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Follow us on Blue Sky and Substack. Peter Donalds wrote and performed our theme song. All right, I love you. I'll see you out there.

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Brewmeister with you here on River West Radio, WXRW 104.1. This is, I think, the first or second. This is second official. Sorry. I'm behind the times here. I was going to say, is the first one of the summer? I was like, no, I think we did last week. I think it was technically summer. Yes. Bad with calendars, bad with math. Poor student. That's me. If you're buckled up for this experience for the next 3 hours, I salute you. Thank you for listening here at River West Radio. This is the place where we throw CD cases around. And we play Nine Inch Nails at 9 o'clock because it's a thing that we've just always kind of done.

Hey. That was Rivers of Nile right there doing Evidence off of their self-titled release from last year. Before that, De Kreutzen with Downtime off of Cement. The Women gave you the riff off of the Laughing demos. I don't know if I'm going to be playing too many cassettes. That was really quiet. I don't know if that was just a one-time thing or what. We'll figure it out. So we'll give it another shot in this next half hour. Corrosion of Conformity, Broken Man. Before that, Danzig, Dirty Black Summer. And As Alive As You Need Me to Be by Nine Inch Nails kicked us off. 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You'll find a lot of great talking shows, podcasts, and the like that you can get into. You can get the kind of a sense of the show if you were just tuning in for the first time and you want to start listening to something on the regular. Just kind of check out the website and eventually you'll figure out when the show you like is airing. We always do it here live 9 a.m. to noon on Mondays because that is when I am most available. And a three-hour block is something you have to be willing to just commit to. Don't know why I decided to do this, but it is the thing that I wanted to do when I started the show. So there you go. It's just about time for me to play another song, I think. The debate is, do I go old school, classic, or do I do something a little bit more off the beaten path? I think I'll start with the classic and then we'll move into the off the beaten path song. So, this is an oldie but a goodie you'll be very familiar with.

There you have it, Hatebreed, with their song Perseverance off of that very same titled release. Gonna have to miss them this year. Something else is happening that night that's going to be very important to me. Deftones before that with Bored. Lost Tribes of the Moon preceded that with Revenant off of their first release, their self-titled. Am I getting this right? Is it Julie Brandenburg on that one? Oh no, the CD case is on, and I tried to talk about it without knowing what I'm talking about. This is what you do. The who does the lyrics and the vocals on your stuff? That's Janine Road, that's it. The second one is the one that has Julie on it. The first one is Janine. Okay, so then, before that, Haunt with Soaring Through the Ages off of Ignite. Double Life with Followers off of White and Black. And we started this whole half hour off with Metallica, For Whom the Bell Tolls. My name is Keechy, the Brewmeister here. This is WXRW 104.1 LPFM, also known as River West Radio. We stream live on riverwestradio.com, but we also have all of the shows cut up into podcasts. If you listened to last week's show, I had a guest on. It was Wax Cherubs, and they had a show on Saturday night. If you made it out to that, good. If not, you're kind of doing what I did. I wasn't able to make it. I'm helping my mom move into a new apartment. It's very, very much difficult because there's a lot of stairs at her old place. Ugh. But there's all kinds of shows coming up, too, so we'll just hopefully over the course of this show, I'll have you have some information for some other things that are happening in case you wanted to go or need something to do. It's getting into the second hour of the program, and I have to shake things up a little bit.

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1: All right, you've reached the halfway point of the show with me. Congratulations, you win more music. The tracks, though, that you just heard, we started off with The Cars, Shake It Up. Then we did Deerhoof, Sealed with a Kiss, off of Apple O. Boom Boom Satellites with Scattered Monkey, off of Out Loud. Followed by the Brian Jonestown Massacre, Let's Pretend It's Summer, although we don't really have to pretend today. Dire Straits, Walk of Life. Homesick, James Williamson, Gotta Move. Follow that up with Billy Boy Arnold with Billy Boy's Blues. And then Sunnyland Slim closed us out with The Devil Is a Busy Man. Kind of a little blues block at the end of the set. That's pretty fun. I'd do that more often. I would. Just got to get my S together. 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Also, a good place to go if you want to learn about podcasts and other shows that take place on this airwave. 104.1 LPFM, WXRW, Milwaukee. Okay, coming up, I am going to be exploring this thing a little bit. I played something off of this, maybe a few weeks ago. And I'm familiar with the Kingston Trio, and this is live at Crazy Horse. But here's the catch. The track listings have timestamps on them that do not match the CD as it's displaying. So that leads me to believe there's some jibber-jabber, some introductions, and perhaps long extended applause breaks that they've chosen to keep on the track, and that they've probably put the length of the song on here, but not the actual, they haven't cut it down. That's what I'm thinking it is, because it is a live CD. Why they did that, I do not know. But we'll see what happens when I play Worried Man Blues, since we've just done a blues break. And I think that's what goes down on this. But the problem that I have is the only other track that I have played off of here is Jocko the Sad Circus Clown. I know there was some talk on that one, but it was still listed at what I think is the correct length of the track. So, yeah, it's the CD. It's the right disc and everything. But as far as I can tell, it is very strangely labeled. That's all. Let's go Worried Man Blues. Let's see how it goes. After that, we'll have another miracle.
2: We started at this group singing calypso music right out of college, and we went over to what we call folk-oriented material. And then we made our first album in 58, and it was part folk-oriented material, some sea chanties and some calypso. And a couple of disc jockeys in Salt Lake City picked up on one of the songs on the album and plugged it as a single. It's a song called Tom Dooley. In a couple of weeks, a fellow from Capitol Records came to us with a box full of money. And he said, "Here, you're folk singers." And we said, "You bet your ass we are." We got no problem with that. You know. Now, this might be amusing to you. We got two Grammys in our life. The first one was for the first year of the Grammys, given in 1959 for 58. And they had just called us folk singers, and they didn't have a folk singing category. So they gave us a Grammy for Best Country and Western Presentation. And the next year, we got a Grammy for Best Folk Performance for the same song. Whoopee. You can't imagine how strange that was to us. One minute you're playing in a club in Reno, the next minute you're in a ticker tape parade in Salt Lake City.
3: And the next minute, you're in a palimony suit in Iowa. Just remember, the closer we get to November 3rd, if God had wanted us to vote, he would have given us candidates.
4: Thank you all for being here. It's been a great audience.

I was right, going all the way back to the very beginning of this past half hour. The Kingston Trio, it was indeed a song that started with a lot of talk. But you know, folk singers have stories they got to tell. And we are a home for marginalized and alternative voices, so not going to fast forward through that. Kingston Trio, Worried Man Blues, started us off live at the Crazy Horse. We followed that up with Steve and Seagull's Perfect Strangers, quite the cover, off of Another Miracle. Lil Rev with Keep My Skillet Good and Greasy off of Claw and Hammer. Big Richard gave you Back Porch Dove off of Girl Dinner. And then Lil Rev came back backing up Larry Penn in the mist of Colorado's Mountain Railroads from Around the Campfire. Danny B gave you Downwater off of Chicken Man is Doomed, and we closed it out with Miles Coyne and the Rusty Nickel Band with the Windy City off of their self-titled. My name's Keechee the Brewmeister, here with you on River West Radio, WXRW 104.1 LPFM Milwaukee. Streaming live on riverwestradio.com. Do go check that out at some point. I did promise I was going to look up shows, but I just am so lazy. And also, I care, but I, you know, don't have time to always be looking at everything. Everybody else's shiz. Tell me if you got something. How about that? If you got a thing you need me to know, you need other people to know about, I do my best to tell everybody else. Otherwise, I got to look at the local stuff on my FB, and that's like, you never know what you're going to get there. I guess there's a jazz night going on at Maxie's today, because today's Monday, remember. And that's the thing. It also jumps way ahead sometimes. You got to go to this week. Buju Banton, Stephen Marley playing Summerfest this Friday. What else we got? Cigarette Break at Indaba Nights this Wednesday. I don't know who some of these folks are, man. Like, I'm not trying to be, like, whatever, but, you know, I'm also like, whatever. The Goonies. The feature on Beecher this Wednesday in West Dallas. So, go, like, see a big movie. Old school. And speaking of old school, there's a Friday night retro dance party. DJ Paul's going to be hosting that on Center Street at Mad Planet. So there's that. There is no Poets Monday this week, I think I should mention. That's probably why I'm doing it like this. Oh, this Saturday, Jelly Roll. That's something that's going on. Open mic at the Gig on Wednesday. That's something. The comedian Steve Hofstetter makes a lot of... Well, he gets hecklers coming in. Makes a lot of heckler videos. It's at the Vivarium on Friday. What else? Scrolling, Bo. Just scrolling here. Lost Brave at Summerfest Whammy Stage. So if you go to the Whammy Stage, there you go. That's happening on Thursday. 3:30 in the afternoon. I am not telling you. I mean, as much as I said I came around on the concept of karaoke, I am not telling you when and where karaoke's happening. You can find that out yourself. We're trying to support performers here as much as we can by letting people know that stuff is happening. That's really all it is. Yeah, that's good. I think that's plenty of help. Let's get into some jazz for a little bit because it's that time. I got Coleman Hawkins and Roy Eldridge live with Carrie queued up, ready to go. So here you have it.

Okay, there we go with the Santana Migra off of Supernatural. Before that, the Roots with Lazy Afternoon off of Do You Want More? Garage à Toi before that with Antoine off of Outremer. And Dizzy Gillespie with the Blue and Boogie off of Groovin' High. And we started it off with Coleman Hawkins and Roy Eldridge performing Carrie. And I guess that's live at the Opera House. So, plenty of good stuff. Hitting the eject button, man. This is, I don't know if this is unprecedented, but I don't think any DJs out there would talk you through it as they did it. Because we're about to go into our cassette listening sesh, where we do a track in order off of a cassette every week at 11:30 on Monday. We're doing Snowpeck, first band on the moon during all this. So that is that's what I just threw in the cassette player after taking out the Santana. And this is a little segment that I decided it would be kind of fun to do. We'd done it with a couple other cassettes prior to this. So this is our effort at, I guess, continuity here on River West Radio. WXRW, LP, Milwaukee, 104.1. The name of this track is Dr. I believe it's pronounced Alice. It's A-L-L-E-S. So Dr. Alice or Dr. L's. I bet you he sings it in the song, and then we'll find out how it's supposed to be pronounced. But here we go, Snowpeck.

0: Son, why don't you do your old man a favor and head into the kitchen? Set the oven to preheat at 400 degrees Fahrenheit.
1: Sure thing, Dad. What are we having for dinner tonight anyways?
0: Tonight, son, meat's on the menu.

All right. We're just wrapping the show up here with Love Darts there. The CD's called Girly. That was Starlight Lovers. That's for all of you Starlight Kid fans out there.

Cryptids gave us West Side Wendigo off of Creature Comforts. That's a request from our friend Nick. And we had the Lawrence of Arabia soundtrack, the song or the thing called Miracle, I guess. And of course, we started off with Snowpeck, Dr. Alice, first band on the moon in our little cassette project where we try to play something off the cassette in order each week. So that's literally track two. We've got a ways to go with this all. So we'll see how it all goes. That's tape, by the way, came out when I was born. So it's wild to me that I have that here, but it's also not so wild if you think about it. What do we got? End of the show coming up here. Holy smokes, it's that time. There is no Poets Monday tonight, so you can go wherever you like and find a place, a stage. I think they still got Uptowner and Bremen Cafe are doing open mics on Mondays. Not 100% sure on that, but I believe they are. So if you need to get up there and share your feelings, you can do that in those places. And, yeah, that's about it. 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My name is Keith G. the Brewmeister. I'm here with you live on Mondays, 9 a.m. to noon each week, doing my best to provide you with some tunes to help you start it off properly. Right now, the weather is outside, so go out and experience that. Oof. And they say nothing's... Wait, I don't know. I had a line for this, but I don't remember what it was. Things are bigger in Texas, I guess.

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0: Okay, this is The Grass is Greener on WXRW 104.1 FM in Milwaukee. I am the host of the program, Gary Grass. With me is my co-host, Rebecca Garneau.
1: Hi, and this evening we are very glad to have as our guest, Pascal Lotas, who is a Swiss political scientist and academic, specializing in neutrality studies and
0: international relations and diplomatic history.
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1: And he's going to tell us where he teaches in Japan.
2: Hello, everybody, and thank you so much for having me. I teach, or I rather, I must say, I research in Kyoto, Japan.
1: Oh, wow.
0: Okay. We tried to look you up on Wikipedia, and we found all sorts of conflicting information about all the different things that you'd been, where you'd been in the past, I guess.
1: You've done a lot.
2: as most academics, like you go around. So I used to be in Tokyo and do my PhD there, and then I worked for Waseda University, and in the meantime also a couple of years for Temple University, Japan campus. Mm-hmm. Temple University, which is of course at your end, at the East Coast.
0: Saw that
2: and,
0: one.
2: That was a lovely time. But that's already passed. But the record of it is still online, so a lot of people confuse it.
1: Right,
0: okay.
1: Right.
0: Well, it's great to have you here. I mean, I don't know. Ben and I sort of watch our podcast separately, but we've both seen you many times and enjoyed you online. I'm not quite sure exactly where to start, but I think since neutrality is kind of a foreign concept here, I mean, you know, particularly since, you know, the George Bush, you're either with us or against us doctrine, mm-hmm. maybe just sort of a neutrality for dummies. What is it? Are there different models of it? Is it good? Is it bad? What are the limits of neutrality? That sort of thing.
2: Well, first of all, thanks for the interest, right? And neutrality itself is many, many, many different things to many different people. It's one of these words a bit like sovereignty, right? Everybody mm-hmm. thinks that they have a good grasp of what sovereignty is, but at the end, when you try to define it, it kind of goes away, because how far does it go? And is it itself something good, or is it something that then makes countries go berserk and do horrible crimes and stuff? And neutrality is a bit, it goes into the same direction. And actually, it's funny that you're absolutely right. Neutrality is kind of a foreign concept today for the United States, but that was once very different. You know, one of the most interesting things about the U.S. is that neutrality was a key pillar of U.S. foreign policy for over 150 years, or around 150 years. It was first declared by George Washington in 1793.
0: Avoid entangling alliances. Right?
2: Yeah. I mean, that's Quincy Adams, right? The restrainers within the United States, they always thought, let's make the U.S. Foreign relations neutral, in the sense that we're not going to go, especially for the Europeans, we're not going to fight their stupid wars. So Washington 1793, it was like, what the hell are we going to do with this Napoleon guy? I mean, seriously, the French helped us, which is nice, thanks for that, but we really don't want to get involved in what you're doing. And you know, he was very right. I mean, for the whole 19th century, the Europeans basically fought wars with each other, right? And what had the little United States, the young United States, to gain from that? Nothing. So they actually had a very entrenched neutrality policy towards the Europeans, while at the same time the US also had, of course, the Monroe Doctrine on the books, and basically mm-hmm. said the entire Western Hemisphere is ours, and we're going to call the shots also in South America and whatnot. And of course, we're going to expand westwards all the way to Hawaii, take it over all the way to the Philippines, take it over, make it a colony. And so it's not the case that when you're neutral, you're either neutral or something else. You can be very much neutral and have other policies. So neutrality itself is not a guarantor that you're basically a peaceful country. Not at all. It's just one of the possible policies in order to approach the core of what I look at, which is other people's conflicts. Neutrals, in my view, neutrality is best understood as a relational concept. It's the approach of third states toward two other states, or actors. I mean, you could do the same in everyday life, right? You look at the conflicts of other people, of other parties, and then what is your position toward that? Or if you're the conflicting party, then you look at what is the relationship of that outside party that doesn't want to help me in my conflict, but also doesn't want to help my enemy in this conflict, right? So that's this kind of triangular situation. Mm-hmm. I think one of the mistakes we often make is to, when we look at conflict, is we only look at the conflicting parties, right? And we look at the wars that are fought. You look at Iran and the United States in order to understand what's happening. But, you know, there's a whole bunch of other countries around it that also impact the conflict. The Gulf states, of course, Israel is a direct belligerent, so that's kind of a different category.
0: Right.
2: But Pakistan and now they're negotiating Switzerland. So you have a lot of others who...
0: I mean, you've got the U.S. using bases in all these different NATO countries, it's like there's all sorts of... And then, of course, you know, there's the question of, like, what are the actual limits? I mean, at what point do you say that someone is no longer being neutral? I mean, it's like... You know, if you're engaging in very robust trade with a country that, you know, other countries are boycotting, are you now siding with that country, or are you siding against that country if you do not trade with it as much as other people? It's like there's like this whole spectrum of possible relationships you have with another country in between fighting against them and fighting with them, right? It's like, and just, you know, where that dial gets graded, it's, you know, you can call someone, you know, unfairly siding with both sides, depending on your point of view, probably in a lot of cases, right? I mean, I think we've seen that, you know.
2: Yeah, you can, and this is a good way of putting it, you know, the spectrum of possible relationships. The point I try to make also in my academic work is that we can refer to neutrality in different ways. One would be, of course, the legal meaning, because in international law, we have actually quite precise definitions what counts as neutral and what not. We can go into that, but we can leave that aside for the moment. The other way in which I often use the term is what I call it in the analytical sense. In quotation marks,
0: yes,
2: right?
0: Yes.
2: So in the analytical sense, in the way,
0: yes,
2: that
0: we're radio, so we have to point out that you're making air quotes there.
2: Right, sorry, air quotes. I keep forgetting. There's no video here. So in air quotes, in the analytical sense, to say, like, look, we are looking at these parties, this definition of what we intuitively understand as neutral, which is a third party to a conflict. And within that third party understanding, of course, you then have, as you said, you can look at the trade relationship, whether that trade relationship still counts as neutral or not. But those are not legal definitions anymore, right? Those are then is our way to try to approach whether something still counts as being involved with both sides, whether something still counts as being basically an uninvolved third party, or whether you already become part and parcel of one or the other belligerent's game. And that's where it then gets quite hot. So, for instance, the Gulf states with the Iran war, a really lovely example, right? So they have all of these U.S. military bases. And then when the United States attacked Iran, Iran retaliated against them and the bases there. And they cried foul. It's like, but we're an uninvolved third party, right? We're not at war. Why are you attacking us? Why are you attacking us? The Security Council actually passed a resolution condemning Iran for its unprovoked attack on the Gulf states. That was kind of lunatic. But but in any way, the point is that... Iran just didn't buy it. Iran said, like, what the hell, guys? You've got U.S. bases. These bases are used to attack us. You are very much part of the enemy side, right? Therefore, we're going to fire against you. And fire they did. And the Gulf states are now at the point where they are telling the United States, especially Saudi Arabia, do not attack Iran anymore, because they're going to fire back against us and it's going to hurt us. That's why, actually, in international law, the rules of neutrality actually say that a neutral party cannot host troops of a belligerent, or cannot be host to the armies, navies of belligerents, and that rule is there because precisely what we're seeing with Iran happened before, and people understood, no, if you want to maintain an arm's length distance from a conflict, then, well, you gotta keep to certain minimum standards. Minimum standards is not to aid and abet one or the other
0: Well, not in that type of really, you know, transparent and legally defined, you know, matter.
1: You can't have military planes flying from your base.
0: I mean, you can sell weapons to one side or both sides, right? I mean, it's like, I mean, you know, when someone say it's not maybe necessarily the most moral position if you're selling arms to both sides, but it's at least, you know, neutral in the sense that you're not playing favorites.
2: Yeah, actually, under the Hague Convention, you know, which is the most important hard document that we have from 1907 that outlines the rules of neutrality, the law of neutrality, it actually says states are not prohibited from selling weapons to belligerents. But if they do, they should sell in equal amounts to both sides.
0: Well, I mean, what if you can't sell equal amounts? Because there's just no market on one side.
2: Then you better don't. You know? I mean, one reason why the Swiss don't sell weapons into war zones, one is they have a law on their books that just says we shouldn't because it's immoral. And the other one is that they say, like, if we sell to one side, then we should also sell to the other. And then both are going to kind of hate us. So it's better to just not sell to either side, which is why they're not giving weapons to Ukraine these days, although they very much are against what Russia is doing. So
0: okay.
1: Wow.
0: So you want to talk about NATO?
2: Let's talk about NATO.
0: What's happening with that? Because I mean when you were talking about earlier, it's like the US saying, well, what's all the benefit to these wars in Europe? And it's like, you know, we're not gonna fight your wars for you. And it's like, well, now here you've got Europe that's in some sense, it seems like it's fighting wars for the United States, but in another sense, it's like they've really internalized, I think, a lot of this. The U.S. foreign policy is, you know, even if it doesn't benefit them as individual states, they've sort of like internalized it. At least their leadership has. I mean, the leadership, I guess, is totally crazy and divorced. Maybe a lot of the. I mean, talking about Europe versus its leadership, I mean, maybe it's two separate things there.
2: Yeah, no, you know, NATO is, of course, the antithesis to neutrality. So it's very much what I look at with a lot of suspicion. And NATO is basically the outcome of the change of this U.S. foreign policy principle of neutrality toward Europe, right? So that approach had a hard end in 1941. Funnily enough, it wasn't ended in Europe. It was ended in Pearl Harbor, which by the Japanese. I mean, the Japanese bombed the United States out of 150 years of foreign policy. And that foreign policy until now didn't come back. My prediction is still that at one point the United States might go back to it, but not for right now. After 45, then, you know, a lot of people actually at the end of mid-45, after the war ended in Europe, were actually afraid that the United States is just going to repeat what it did in 1918, right? It's like brush off the dust from their shoulders and then just go back, retreat beyond the Atlantic, and that's it, right? The United States, after the First World War, went right back into neutrality. But in 45, then, that didn't happen. The opposite occurred, and they formed NATO as from the beginning with several goals in mind. And, you know, it was most prominently enunciated by the first general secretary, Ismay Hastings, who said NATO is here in order to keep the Americans in, the Russians out, and the Germans down. Those were the three pillars. He said so. It's very famous, that one.
0: Well, that's kind of funny. Looking at the the rise of German militarism today, you know.
2: But that's why the rise of German militarism, to me, is a direct consequence of a U.S. foreign policy goal. The United States now wants to use its partners in Europe much more actively in order to fight this very strategic war with Russia, which for the last 4.5 years it has been fighting through a proxy war inside Ukraine. But that one is failing, has been failing for quite a while. And what they're now doing is they're building up the entire European theater. Because if you cannot win against Russia using Ukraine, then maybe you can win against Russia using the entirety of Europe. Which is why I am actually, and a lot of others in our little podcasting scene in what I call the commentariat, why we are so nervous, because a lot of us understand that we are heading toward a third general war in Europe within 100 years. A European war against Russia is very much a possibility, and the Russians are getting prepared for that because they're actually starting to believe the nonsense, or not the nonsense, the warmongering that's coming out of Brussels. For the longest time, they just ignored it and said, like, you guys are insane. But by now, and I was just recently in Russia, and I heard from these people, they're saying, like, well, now we believe you. We do think you want a war with us. So we've got to get ready for this. And that's horrible, because on the other side, the Europeans are saying the Russians are going to attack us. War is inevitable. There will be war. We must prepare for war.
0: I think I've made this point before. It's like, you know, Russia doesn't have any interest in attacking Europe, but there is a strong interest in having Russia attack Europe, and thus provoking Russia in some way to attack Europe. And so you can't predict that Russia will just not attack Europe. I mean. Because there are people out there that will make it happen.
2: They are creating a self-fulfilling prophecy right now. And that thing is being created in Brussels. Because right now, as we speak on, what is it today, my July 1st, your June 30th, right, 2026, we're at a situation, we're at the point where Russian soldiers are dying on this in this Ukrainian battlefield. And Ukrainian soldiers in that same battlefield, but at the same time we have Russian civilians dying inside Russia from drone attacks and missile attacks of stuff produced in Europe and assembled in Ukraine and guided to its targets in Russia using European and especially NATO intelligence and guidance systems and so on. So we already have a situation in which Russians, including Russian civilians in Russia, are dying. Almost on a daily basis, while all of the NATO people and civilians are perfectly tucked away and fine and safe. So to the Russians, this is already a war against them. They are already at a complete war situation with Europe. The Europeans are not. And what the Russians did until now is they kept that this way because they said, let's keep it as small as necessary, right? Mm-hmm. But that calculation is now changing. If the Europeans say we're going to attack you anyhow with much more weapons and we're going to kill much more of you, the Russians are now at the point where they say, like, well, why should we wait then? Why should we give you more time to militarize? So maybe if you want the war, we'll bring it to you. So, okay, fine.
0: You don't get to escalate unilaterally. We're going to escalate until there's some deterrence factor again, right? I mean,
2: That's what people like Professor Karaganov are arguing. They're saying the only chance we have at avoiding a super great war, including an all-out nuclear war, is by striking first with nukes in order to scare the shit out of the Europeans so that they stop this crap and that they understand this is not a joke. And the people like him a year ago, 2 years ago, didn't really have much currency within Russia, but they're gaining currency now because the Europeans have proven that they step over each and every red line that the Russians are setting up, and they're trying to break them through, you know, a thousand little salami slices.
1: I would have the view that if something like that did happen, then Europe would say, see, they are attacking us, and they're attacking us with nukes, and so we have to respond. So that is very
2: Europeans, they're not listening. The biggest problem is they do not listen to what the Russians are saying. They are completely hermetically sealed off. They didn't say, like, oh, Russia does X because they're evil. But they never actually listen to what the Russians are yelling at them on a daily basis. It's a very desperate situation, actually, because that way you cannot get to a point of genuine de-escalation.
1: I also have seen that some states that used to be, I guess, neutral, like Finland, kind of dumped being neutral and now are saying that they will accept NATO nuclear...
0: Right. Finland is one of these countries that was sort of synonymous with its own form of neutrality for a while. Another example of a country that was neutral was Ukraine, and you know we cooed Ukraine in order to end neutrality specifically, you know, in 2014. So, you know.
2: Yeah, and you. The both of these cases are very important, and the failure of neutrality in both cases is very important to understand why we are headed straight to war again. Ukraine, when it became independent in 1991, had a period of about 4 years where it was like trying to put together a constitution. It had several versions of that. It obviously needed time to find itself politically, but in 1995 they had they created a constitution in which they had an article that said Ukraine strives to be neutral, because it was absolutely clear to the people at the time, at the after the breakup of the Soviet Union, that if Ukraine becomes a danger to Russia, then that might be a cause for war, and if it becomes a danger to Europe, that would be a cause for war from the other side. So what you do is you make sure that you're a buffer to both sides, and that was well understood. But NATO worked for 20 years tirelessly of undoing that kind of provision, and they succeeded in 2014 after what happened on the Maidan, and then Russia taking Crimea. Then the Ukrainian parliament did away with that article and replaced it by the opposite, an article now in the constitution that says that Ukraine strives to become a member of NATO. And well, Russia is just not taking that, and is using military force in order to prevent this from ever happening. So the fact that that neutrality is not able to de-escalate this anymore, that neutrality was made impossible, is one of the things that I look at very closely. Very similar to Finland, Finland. And sorry, I just need to explain this because it's so interesting. They lost the Second World War because they joined on the side of the Germans, right, fighting fighting the Soviets. They lost, after 45, the Soviets actually imposed a treaty on Finland saying, you do not have to become member of the Warsaw Pact. Actually, that thing only came a little bit later, but the essence is you do not have to be a direct ally of us. You get to be independent, but you have a security treaty with us saying that if anyone tries to attack the Soviet Union through the territory of Finland, then the Soviet Union and Finland will jointly repel that kind of attack, and you have to help us to repel that, right? And thereby they locked in Finland, and they used Finland in order to secure their northwestern flank. And Finland understood that. Now, Finland then later didn't want to join the Warsaw Pact, but said, look, we are providing security to you already anyhow, but we are still neutral. The Soviets didn't really like the word neutral, but they let it go. And Finland was never forced to become part of the Warsaw Pact, like Hungary or Poland or Romania. And therefore, they retained much more freedom. And most prominently, they were able to build up a capitalist society that basically worked according to the Western model, while being aware that they have to provide this kind of passive security to the Soviet Union. And again, 1991 comes about, the Soviet Union collapses, Finland starts to first say, first it kept clinging to its neutrality discourse, but then it changed this neutral foreign policy into calling it a non-aligned foreign policy, and they chipped away on that also bit by bit, and after 2022, the invasion of Ukraine, they then did away with it completely, joined NATO. For the last 4 years, they still had a provision saying, we are not going to put nukes, NATO nukes on our territory, which is basically U.S. nukes. No U.S. nuclear missiles and so on our territory, because that would be obviously a great danger to Russia and might make us a target. But now they did away even with that, and the U.S. is laughing. It's ha, ha, ha, ha, now we can station our nukes in Finland. And, the Russians already said this is now a mortal danger to us, because it's only a couple of minutes flight for these missiles from Finland to Moscow. So, they're really doing everything under the sun in order to make these countries next targets of Russia, that Russia kind of must attack if it doesn't want to create immediate havoc at its border.
0: Well, and I just throw in what Scott Ritter would say is, having those nukes a few minutes flight from targets in Russia means you've only got a few minutes to decide whether to launch a massive counterstrike, which means that you've got this incredible danger from this really shortened window of decision.
2: It's just absolutely fantastic, because at some point I really think the Russians now must talk to the Cubans and tell them that they want to station nukes in Havana. How would the United States react to nuclear Russian nukes in Havana? What would the U.S. do? That's what happened in 1962.
1: It's not good,
2: but it's just incredible that the expectation is that the other side would never ever react in the same way as we do. Insane.
0: Well, I don't know. Expecting other countries not to act the way the U.S. does maybe is rational because the U.S. is kind of an outlier, really. I mean, but
2: the U.S. is just the luckiest great power in the history of great powers because fish to the east, fish to the west, the Canadians in the right. north and the Mexicans in the south. It's like fantastic. It's like it doesn't get any better in terms of security. But the rest of the world doesn't have that kind of position. And that's why the U.S. is actually able to play this kind of sick geostrategical game, the great game, as they call it, and Brzezinski and so on even writing about it. I mean, sick people, but that's how they look at the world.
1: Unfortunately, Americans do not seem to have an ability to kind of look at other situations and be able to sympathize or understand in any way, you know, what the other side is.
0: Like, you know,
1: where they're coming from.
0: Being able to put yourself in the other person's position is like this, like important mental, you know, skill for people to have.
1: So now under Trump.
2: But, you know, that has also been systematically undermined, right? Because there's this, I completely can sympathize with any U.S. American citizen who was conditioned from birth that the U.S. is the good guy, right? We are the good guys. Yeah. We are the top gun. We are the people who protect the world. We are the ones who defeated Hitler. We defeated all of these monsters. And we are keeping the world safe. We are the world policemen. And we take over this responsibility and this burden. We don't want to because we're a peace-loving nation, but every once in a while we just have to do our duty, right? And if you have that worldview and you grow
1: That's
2: up with that from baby
1: you,
2: milk,
1: yeah.
2: then of course you would not start thinking about what the other one does because the other one's the evil one, right? You don't want to empathize with the evil one.
0: I think it's worse than that because it seems to me like, you know, it's much more like 1984 where... You know, just at the snap of a finger, we've always been at war with East Asia. No, we've always been at war with Eurasia. I mean, it's you know, people are able to like turn on a dime, and you know, the former ally is now the enemy. The former enemy is now the ally, and it just you know, it's always been this way. I mean, it has that real 1984 feel.
2: Yeah, it does. That's right. I mean. The U.S. for the longest time was an ally of Saddam Hussein until it wasn't.
1: Right,
2: and Saddam was convenient until he wasn't. And you let people fall and then fight against them. But I don't know. I study international relations, right? And that's exactly what we're trying to make sense of. At the moment, I'm at the point where I must say, like, maybe I just have to excuse it with the adolescence of the United States. I mean, it's a country that's 250 years old now, right? It's like nothing in terms of civilizational dimensions. I mean, if you compare it to Iran, if you compare it to Egypt, if you compare that even to Russia or to China, these states are just much, much older and build on much, much older traditions and ways of approaching stuff. And the U.S. is, in its 250 years has been approaching a lot of things with a gun. And in that sense, it's no surprise that even now it approaches world affairs with a gun. But I mean, that's kind of my attempt at an explanation why it doesn't really make the situation any better.
0: Yeah, I mean, it's like, I mean, we have a lot of guns here. And, you know, we've got a military-industrial complex that is, like, rooted into our system in such a way that it really motivates the government to constantly be looking for conflicts. And so...
2: And the United States itself, I mean, the territory you have today wouldn't be what it is if it wasn't for constant wars with the native population and if it wasn't for the expansion of the territory and the power over that territory by the force of the gun. So that this is institutionalized is, in a sense, not a surprise, right? Mm-hmm. That this is how the different departments would work, whether they know it or not. So maybe that's why there's just more violence built into the institutional DNA.
1: Yeah, true enough. You wrote something recently that I did want to get into, and this goes a bit back to the whole Russia and why we may not be so enthused with Russia, even though if it had not been for Russia, we would have had a whole harder time during World War II.
0: Well, the Soviets won the war.
1: The
0: right?
1: Soviets really did win the part of the war that was against Germany and Hitler. But right after that, we started to flip, and instead of being the allies of the Soviet Union and Russia, we started to see them as the enemy.
2: Yeah.
1: And yeah. If I could ask, kind of, why? Is it something that is greater? You had mentioned the possibility of a Russophobia, Russophobia being possibly connected with racism.
2: Yeah, so on the one hand, it seems that great powers always are in need of a significant other, right? That you can you can rally your people against, and Russia, the Soviet Union, has fulfilled that role for the longest time for the US. On the other hand, we also see in Europe that the Europeans, at least for 250 years, have been trying to other Russia in order to have something that would unite, you know, the French and the Germans, and especially the Brits, against some outside threat. And that's where this Russophobia argument comes in. I was at a conference recently in Russia about Russophobia, and the kind of consensus that came out of this is that there is a very strong there's a very strong stereotype about what Russians are and how they work. And you can find that, for instance, in a couple of early James Bond movies. You find it in novels. You find it in Hollywood movies. The kind of the Russian enemy, right? Mm-hmm. Somebody who is treacherous, devious. Somebody who's very brutal and sometimes takes joy and delight in other people's suffering. And that needs to be opposed, right? And then that kind of stereotype, that's this Russophobic image that is very similar to other racisms, especially to anti-Semitism, where, you know, the stereotypical, the bad Jew, the evil Jew, is of course somebody who's greedy and again treacherous, and then will sell out anyone and tries to control you against for their nefarious purposes. I mean, that very stereotypical kind of crooked nose type of anti-Semitic stereotype is then very similar to the stereotype of the evil Russian, and that has been fostered. That's a political there's a political utility in that kind of stereotype, because again it helps you politically to gather together your people to then rally against
0: manufacture consent for the manufacture consent for the attack.
2: Yeah, manufacturing consent, consent for war, manufacturing consent for violence or for exclusion. What we're seeing right now, I mean, again, the Europeans and the US, they're putting all of these sanctions on Russia, knowing that, and again, air quotes, knowing that they're fighting the good fight and that Russia is evil, therefore it has to be punished and it must be coerced into falling back in line with the good part of the globe, we the world, blah blah blah blah, and that rests upon this assertion, and they are sure about it, that the other one is that kind of evil thing that does evil things out of nature of this imperial Russian soul and whatnot. So you know, trying to analyze this as this view of the Russians as a form of racism, even though it's not based upon the skin color, but it is based upon you know, othering a group of an entire group of people, that might have some benefit in the future when we try to confront this European racism against others, and at some point we need to heal, right? We need to get to a point where we can have a normal relationship again with the Russians, with the Chinese, with everybody. And that needs some introspection.
0: I mean, let me I want to contrast two things that I've seen on the internet within the last year or two, right? One of them is like tourism ads for Russia, where they will say, you know, we are white, we are Christian, we are European, we are conservative, come here, you know, you'll feel at home, right? And the other thing mosaic of magazine colors, covers. And I remember one of them was The Economist with Vladimir Putin in a fur hat, you know, riding a horse, and it was the Mongol horde. And they were making an explicit point about the Russians are different from us because they are Asiatics. They have the Mongol blood in them. It's, you know, and it's like it's like there's this very, very crude, very kind of white supremacist, trying to make the Russians into, they're not really white like us. They might look white, but their yeah. culture is Asian because they come from like the Genghis Khan.
2: Which is even funnier, right? Because you use a even worse form of racism in order to create a milder form of racism in order to justify why it needs to be opposed. It's absolutely insane. But that's why I'm saying it has this very racist element to it. What we are doing. There's other Times covers, Times magazine, I think. With Vladimir Putin on it, with two bullets coming out like Dracula's teeth from his mouth. It's ridiculous, it's insane. But that's the kind of thing that magazines can print, and that people then will look at and go like, "Ha ha, that's funny, that's good, that's clever, that's smart." Eh? And then, well, yeah. So we need to confront this kind of. Racism as well, as we need to confront black racism against blacks and against Jews if we ever want to come out of this spiral of violence against groups of people. Because the thing is also about the Russians, they notice that, they see that, they analyze that, and then they gear up against it. I mean, this is then the main thing that fuels the argument of the hawks on the other side that say like, well, we just got to have enough weapons and nukes in case if push comes to shove, because we've seen it several times. These people cannot leave us alone. They always want to come over here and invade our lands. They don't want to have an understanding with us. They want to have war with us. So we got to prepare.
0: They're attentive to history, and they're attentive to what the other side is saying now, which is two things that seem to be lacking in Western Europe.
2: Yeah, and then the other side, of course, the Poles and the Romanians and so on, they will say like, well, ha ha, you're such a joker. Look at who's invading whom right now. The Russians are coming to us again. The Russians are threatening us. They are invading us. Therefore, we have to prepare. I mean, the Russians are the evil ones. They are right now fighting in Ukraine over pieces of Ukraine. And you can see how both sides have a very quite well-founded narrative about why they need to arm up and gear up against the other, and then from there it's only one step away to say like, well, we should shoot first. Mm-hmm. If we know the other ones is going to do it anyhow, then we should shoot first, and so we are in the advantage. And there you go, your self-fulfilling prophecy.
0: Yeah, I mean, Carl Sagan used to talk about this in terms of like a nuclear arms race, where you said, well, you've got two linked differential equations. One is related to this one. And if anyone can, who knows math can do the solution, it just goes up to infinity, and it's just going to explode. Right.
2: And one way to break that kind of spiral of doom is actually what I studied, is neutrality stuff, right? To have buffer zones in order to signal to both sides that they have a bit of leeway, where they don't need to feel immediately threatened. But having buffer zones actually would necessitates the strategy to have buffer zones. And the Russians do have that strategy. It's NATO that doesn't. NATO wants to expand its borders to the maximum limit of the border of the other one, with an eye on then breaking the other one at some point. And that's where it doesn't work. So my question is how to get NATO to the point where they too want to foster buffer states, Finland, Ukraine, but even others, and in East Asia too. Japan could be a wonderful buffer state. The Philippines could be a buffer state. But it requires on both sides the volition to have that.
0: Right, which you're seeing is the opposite all over. You're seeing more and more militarism in lots of different places. I mean,
2: Yes and no. You see a lot of militarism everywhere. This US/NATO kind of approach is involved. You don't see the militarism in between other great powers. I mean, an interesting example that brings us back to the Mongols is current day Mongolia. The thing is sandwiched between Russia and China. And, Mongolia have, for the last 30 years, has been beautifully democratizing. Really, they've been strengthening their democracy every other year with new provisions and with stronger kind of institutions. And both Russia and China don't care. Mongolia is also playing at the same time its role as a buffer between both of them. and it's playing with both of them, and it is kind of it's kind of very convenient to have it there sitting in the middle. Of course, Russia and China have other borders between them, but Mongolia takes up a quite a big chunk of land, of physical space that is not inconvenient to Russia and China, even at a time when they are at good terms with each other. But both of them remember that they were on bad terms only 50 years ago, 60 years ago, right? So we see buffer states actually working as proper buffer states, and that could be a model. The thing is, I wonder how to sell that to NATO, that this is overall a good thing and not a bad thing.
1: I mean, you had during the right after World War II, you had places like Austria during the Cold War were neutral and weren't belonging to either NATO or to the Warsaw Pact. You know?
2: Yeah, you did, and you also had Yugoslavia. Yugoslavia was a communist state, but it was not a military ally of the Soviet Union. It was not part of the Warsaw Pact, and actually Stalin and later Khrushchev and so on several times got mad with Tito because the guy wouldn't go along with the things that they wanted to do. And the Yugoslavs actually distrusted the Soviets quite a bit, although they tended to vote in very similar ways at the United Nations. But there was a lot of distrust from Tito toward the Soviets. And that helped to keep that region, which historically, you know, the Balkans is a very unstable region in Europe. It's where the First World War originated from. And that worked until it stopped working, until the Cold War was over, and then also Yugoslavia broke apart. So no, we have a lot of examples in which neutral buffer states manage for a period of time to keep a certain area more or less stable.
0: I mean, it seems like what you're up against is you've got, you know, the United States, you know. Well, I mean, mostly the United States. I mean, I don't know who else is doing it, but it seems like we have a very active strategy of sowing chaos, creating antipathies between people, denutralizing people, right? Creating. I keep going back to NATO as this supposed defensive alliance, which once it lost its Soviet Union to defend against, and there was no Cold War anymore, it's like it started like looking for other wars to join, where it stopped being, you know, at all defensive, right? It's like it's no longer a defensive alliance. I mean, you know, whatever you say about it when it began, at this point it's just a military alliance where one country wants to make a war, and it gathers up the gang to help it, right? And it doesn't serve that defensive function anymore. It now serves an aggressive function.
1: Yeah, you'd almost think that it could have disintegrated after the Warsaw Pact disintegrated, but it didn't. It grew exponentially.
2: Yeah, no, Nate, you're absolutely right. You know, NATO, after the end of the Cold War, and especially after the dissolution of the Warsaw Pact, should have done one of two things: either dissolve itself because mission accomplished, purpose over, or, and that's the more realistic thing that should have happened, is it should have become a more inclusive club and become basically the military arm of the CSE, the OSCE, the Organization for Security and Cooperation in Europe, which is kind of this political approach of trying to unite even the Eurasian continent under a political framework, not integrate, but at least have like the rules of the game spelled out. And this was a very, very very good thing that happened. The OSCE was developed ever after 1975, after the Conference for Security and Cooperation in Europe, where the Soviets and the Americans and all of the European states actually hammered out the principles for coexistence. And NATO could have become a military arm of that had Russia been allowed to join, which it actually wanted to do. Would be willing to join NATO. But it was explicitly kept out because having Russia join would, of course, fundamentally change the nature of of NATO. And that's also something they didn't want. So within the US and Europe, we have this faction that I and others, we just refer to it usually as the neoconservatives, the neocons, mm-hmm, right? Mm-hmm. And they want to use NATO and this kind of tool, these kind of arrangements as tools in order to use them against others, in order to dominate. There's a very strong incentive to dominate others. And that is, of course, not compatible with a mutually beneficial security structure or the idea of Gorbachev of a common European home for everybody from Portugal to Vladivostok, which is exactly what we should have. But it didn't develop. NATO was then further used as a tool against others, and it was first broke with its own charter when it started bombing Serbia. Mm-hmm. Because, you know, the charter of NATO actually says NATO will only be is a defensive alliance and will only operate on NATO territory, so states that are part of NATO. So only when attacked, it will react and it will defend these territories. Serbia, in no way, shape or form, was part of NATO. So this was the first time NATO was used abroad, and then it was used abroad in Afghanistan. It's being used abroad in a lot of places, and it's now just spreading like a cancer, like these NATO things are being operations. Either military operations or just joint exercises and stuff are being used all over the globe.
0: Yeah, joint exercises with Colombia, which is a partner of NATO. It's like
2: it's just insane. It's like, you know, you can see how this organization is trying to justify its existence by spreading and getting bigger. So it's very, very, very unhealthy. And so the only hope I have is that it stops soon. But right now it's wreaking havoc left and right.
0: Well, I mean, you just had Mark Rutte giving this weird presentation with the Trump trillion and just sort of bragging about how Trump is getting Europe to invest so much more in their militaries. And it's just, I don't know what to even say about that. I had something I wanted to say about before, and I don't even know what context to put it in now.
2: I don't know. I don't have much to say about Rutte as well, because the guy... I mean, at this point, it's hard to understand him because it seems that he's speaking from within the ass of Trump. It's like he's like full body inside there. So it's there's nothing intelligible coming from them. But which is, of course, a problem because he is the head, the political head of NATO. So,
0: well, I guess one of the points that's been made about that whole thing is like, oh, look, it's all about the money, right? It's all about... We're building up these arms industries, and this is, and I mean, I remember you said in that speech that this is going to mean a lot of jobs for Europe, right? Because they're all going to go into the war industries, right? And it's like,
1: but if you keep building for a war, there is this kind of really encouragement that eventually you've got to have that big war, you've got to have this big explosion.
0: Or you're just going to have lots of wars all the time everywhere.
1: Well,
0: right?
1: Yeah, there could be that.
2: Yeah, I mean, that's the problem, right? If you create an institution that is built around the idea of war and defending against war or fighting wars, then you must not be surprised if that thing ends up fighting wars, right? Because that's exactly what you're doing. And so, again, we're creating... If all you have is a hammer, then everything will look like a nail, right? They're doing that right now. I mean, if you just look, even just a few years ago, when I was teaching at Temple University Japan campus, I always used that video of NATO, even at the days, like, you know, 2017, 2018, where NATO explains itself, what it does. And the video even includes scenes where it says, like, new threats are on the horizon, like ecological disasters. So you need NATO. You need a strong NATO to guard against ecological disasters. So now even the ecology is now something that in IR terms or in political science terms is securitized. Let's securitize ecology in order to then use military force against the problems we have with global warming.
0: No. I mean, one of the things that they has gotten spread around the internet is like sort of this, like these pro-NATO materials in the elementary curriculum in Ukrainian schools where they show like, NATO soldiers planting trees and things because they're here to fight for the environment, and they're going to give us a green world.
1: Wow.
2: That's really sick. But the world's going to be green because of the color of their uniform, not because of the trees. I mean, it's very sick, but unfortunately, it's how it works. And then you reach a point where you need to ask yourself, Are the states still in control of that organization, or is the power relationship starting to inverse? I mean, at the point at this point, I do see NATO as a direct tool for the United States to also control its European quote unquote allies,
0: right,
2: because there are really much more satellites at this point that are being directly controlled through NATO. And you know, it's no coincidence that the NATO headquarters is in walking distance to all of the institutions of the EU. Right, and the same ambassadors and the same people who mingle in NATO then also mingle inside the EU. So this is a really convenient tool for policy coordination, and for the US to just also tell the Europeans what the hell they're supposed to do and what not. And these days, just like Mark Rutte shows, they jump over every goddamn stick the Americans hold up. Right, so complete Europe. The EU is completely subordinated at this point.
0: Right, right.
1: The economy becomes part of the kind of a war-based economy. They are very proud that they're spending so much more now on military instead of on social programs. You know?
2: Which is a tragedy, right? Mm-hmm. I mean, so we are seeing the decline of all these social services. We also see the decline of all the civilian infrastructure and the rise of all the military Keynesianism and military infrastructure. Complete reversal of the original values of the EU.
0: Yeah, although, you know, maybe not necessarily NATO. I mean, you know, de Gaulle would have said it wasn't just to keep Germany down, right? It was to put all of Europe under the U.S.'s thumb, right?
2: Oh, yeah. No, by now, I would argue the goal of NATO is definitely to keep the U.S. on top, Europe down, and break Russia. I think that's the main goal. I mean,
1: they haven't ever quite gotten what they wanted, and that is... A destruction of Russia, breaking apart so that they can exploit the different parts. I mean, they got part of that after the breakup of the Soviet Union, but not as far as they wanted. And you've seen that
2: not as far as they wanted. And the weird thing is, the breakup of the Soviet Union, I'm still convinced, was not on the plans even of the neocons of the day. Like, the way that it went down was a big surprise to everybody. There's this very famous speech by George Bush Sr. that he held in August 1991 in Ukraine, in the Rada, in their parliament, in which he said, do not secede from the Soviet Union. The U.S. president told Ukraine not to secede because that would be very dangerous. And, you know, the Soviet Union is a state with nuclear weapons. A civil war in the Soviet Union was a big threat, not just to the Soviets, but was a big threat to the entire globe. That's what people, even the U.S. president at the time, believed, and they actually warned against it. And then it happened anyhow, and nuclear war didn't occur. And actually, the people who managed

0: then formulated this and forward, and they just started plowing forward, and they haven't stopped yet.
1: Yeah, I mean, no, I've seen these pictures where it says, you know, Russia is this colonial state. Look at all the different, like, you know, captive countries within Russia, you know, which should be broken apart into 23 different pieces. This piece should be free. This part should be free. And, you know, one of the big problems with that is that most of those people, you know, consider themselves to be Russians. So, but, you know, we have this kind of insane, I don't know to what extent it still exists, but when the Ukraine side was like much more positive, like we'll be in Crimea, take it back next week, they were publishing all this stuff how we're going to break up Russia, and of course, you know, Russia just looked at that and said, oh look, see, they really really are just threatening us. Look what they're threatening us with. This is what they want to do, and that's great propaganda for Russia, and it didn't do anything for the Ukraine side, and they're just going to.
2: You did get a lot of the Ukrainians griping that, oh, you know, they took our missiles. we should have kept those missiles. That could have saved us. They could have been, you know. It's like, oh gosh, if they had the missiles there now, there could have been a nuclear war by now.
0: Yeah, could have. On the other hand, the logic that had we kept these missiles, we might be safe is probably also not wrong. I mean, it would have definitely changed the military calculus. Whether it would have made the things better or not is a completely different question. But at the moment, unfortunately, a big part of the world is learning this lesson, which I don't want them to learn, but which is kind of logical to conclude, which is that if you have nuclear weapons, you will not be attacked. Look at what happened to Iran and compare that to North Korea. Nobody attacked North Korea, but the U.S. attacked Iran. So it's like, what is the conclusion out of that?
1: What's
0: the conclusion out of Ukraine? That's a conclusion I don't want people to make, because it will make things even worse.
1: Everyone should have a nuclear weapon. Obvious conclusion, right? You know, worldwide peace. Just you know, spread them around, give a few to everybody, and then everyone will be safe.
0: Or everybody will be dead, which is the more likely outcome, because it only takes one mistake to end the entire project, and by project I mean humanity.
1: Right, and the other like really bad lesson was. You know, the Soviet Union had nuclear weapons, so, you know, the thought for a long time was, you know, we're at a stalemate, we'll never actually defeat the Soviet Union, it'll never actually defeat us, because we both have nuclear weapons, right? And you're not going to risk, you know, attacking a country with nuclear weapons, because it would be insane, right? That's the whole process of deterrence there. And then the Soviet Union broke up, and I said, oh, look, we managed to bring about the downfall of the Soviet Union and neutralize any nuclear threat from that. We didn't end the world through nukes. We can actually attack nuclear powers. We could actually attack China right now. Yeah. So what if it has nukes, right? We could start a war up with China and win it.
2: Not a good bet.
1: we'll just engineer a regime change, and we'll replace Xi Jinping with our guy. I don't know how they're going to do that, but you have this kind of insane lesson that you can, in fact, confront a nuclear power and still succeed.
0: Yeah, you do. And unfortunately enough, the Russians are now starting to reason in similar terms. Again, Karaganov, who says, like, no, we can a limited nuclear war with, you know, just tactical nukes on a couple of... in a couple of places in Europe, that will be enough to scare them so bad that they will stop all of this, and we're gonna come out on top of the entire affair, right? So several people around the globe are now contemplating how to actually use nukes without going to complete a mutually assured destruction.
2: Scary thought. Very scary thought.
0: Very scary.
1: Well, we've got less than a minute left here, so I don't know what...
2: I did want to ask you to say who, you know, how to reach you, you know, where to listen to you, things like that.
0: Oh, well, you can find me on my YouTube channel, that is Neutrality Studies, two words, Neutrality Studies. 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

0: can Google my name, Pascal Lottaz, L-O-T-T-A-Z. Although pronunciation is Lotta, but yeah, L-O-T-T-A-Z.
1: Okay.
0: I don't know why that thing is there. Just wanted to say that. And on Substack, I publish articles and so on. Those are the best places.
2: All right. Okay. Thank you.
1: Thank you.
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1: What a drag it is getting old. La la la la la la la la la la la la.
2: I think the show started.
3: Yeah, it did.
2: Cheese whiz, cheese whiz, bruh. Mr. Orders, hey everyone behind the scenes. That's how the show goes, and that's what I rebel against. At the one-second mark, he goes, we're starting to be quiet.
1: And but the show's already started. Which show are you talking about?
2: Utah, man.
1: Show's getting started quiet.
4: Tell us like 10 seconds after the show started.
2: You know,

0: Your questionable beverage.
1: Bee juice.
2: What is it?
1: Bee juice.
3: Looks like a
1: hibiscus. Explain what this is.

0: Chapman.
1: Getting old.
0: Mom's little helper. What is that? Is that a drink?
1: What's that?
0: Mother's little helper.
1: I think it's a pill.

0: Banana peel.
1: She's got banana peels.
2: Your teeth.
1: What happened to your fingertips?
0: I bite the butt end of the banana peel.

0: Correct.
1: 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What's your peel?
2: Slippery.
1: Peel.

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0: FM School.
1: Sam of the Patas. Sam of the Patas.
0: There's a truck backing up.
2: Sam of Patas.
3: Patas.
0: Patas.
3: Sam.
0: I was just reading about the ass and the test.
3: I've got a pot ass.
0: You want to see this? I was just reading about bananas and potassium.
3: And what would you learn? That it's a drag,
0: that it is super nutritious. And the first potassium is most 47%, 69%.
3: Don't you need to get bananas to get the amount of potassium that
0: really
3: helps?
0: Yeah, so do you really need it now?
3: Yeah.
0: Wow, I get so much potassium from so many foods that I probably... Because you can overdo potassium, did you know that?
3: Yeah.
0: And it's really bad for you.
3: You can overdo oxygen.
0: Well, I guess you can't overdo water.
3: Yeah. You can never overdo butter, turns out.
0: You can overdo butter?
3: Not teasing, of course. Bacon. I'm waiting for the camera to cut to the narrow. It's just easy to happen. We got banana. Banana schmutz. That's some potassium, don't waste it.
2: I'm not
3: going to
2: eat it.
3: What's potassium good for again? Your blood pressure?
0: Super great for your cardiovascular.

0: right?
1: A banana every day.
0: That was a green banana, too.
1: Right? Just a little green.
2: That's a perfect amount of green.
0: And did you know about the benefits of a green banana?

0: is the potassium stronger?
1: It's got nothing to do with potassium.
0: There's less sugar?
1: Exactly. So I knew we were going to get it. Obviously, there's less sugar, but it's also a resistant starch.
2: About resistant starches.
1: Well, this is what resistant starches are.
2: Sugar.
1: Resistant starches.
3: A wipe. A tear. A vacant smear. A sizzle.
1: People want to know about resistant starches, man.
3: Someone pass me a little bit more of the chalice wine. Ooh.
0: That was sublime.
1: When I was an altar boy, we used to sneak into the refectory.
0: It's a refectory, right?
4: No.
1: Yeah, it's called the refectory.
4: No.
1: The little place where they keep the wine and the chips.
4: That's
1: oh my god. That was wrong of me. The little waiters. It's called the refectory.
4: He took the wafers that you use in church services, and he took them and dipped them in peanut butter and ate them.
0: Oh, that sounds pretty good.
5: I mean, they weren't blessed. I just heard that a guy got arrested for drunk driving. And he claimed, because he was coming from church, that it wasn't alcohol, it was the blood of God.
1: Wow, that's a great defense. It could work. It could work.
5: I'm drinking the blood of God.
1: You know, so religions are after communion. We want to commune with the ultimate reality. Or art, poetry, it's in search of communion.
4: It's called the sacristy.
1: What is?
4: The area.
1: What's the refectory? It's another place in the church. It is? Sacristy. It sounds like sacrilege. Everybody wants one. Mama's got a bad pill. And she
4: knows. Did you say black pill?
1: Bad pill. I was just.

0: Do you need assistance?
1: Oh, what the heck?
2: Is everything okay with the knobs?

0: what's the matter with it? This is terrible. Like, sometimes he's going to put his finger up and be quiet. The way that religion addresses morality and ethics is awesome. Even if it's wrong, at least it starts the discussion about like how we conduct ourselves, and that's beautiful.
1: Okay.
0: Yeah, so there's like this thing where you gotta be like, you don't have to agree with people's faiths, but the idea of entertaining philosophical discussion on morality and ethics and life and death is cool.
1: But that sounds like philosophy more than religion.
0: Yeah, that's what religion is.
1: Yeah, you're right. In a way. Yeah, but the difference is it's not open to argument.
0: Philosophy.
1: Is it?
0: I mean, I know Am I having a stroke? I couldn't get Catholicism out. I, like, slurred it, and I'm not...
1: What happened? You just said Catholicism.
0: Catholicism.
1: Philosophy.
2: Do you subscribe to our station?
1: Can you find the banana peel?
0: Well, like, for instance, I don't practice Catholicism, but, like, they're constantly having a debate, and they're constantly having philosophers going back and forth and discussing what it means to practice the religion. There actually is super non-conformity in, do you know that, like, most of the world is practicing a Wahhabi form of Islam, or it's kind of

0: Which one?
1: Like the kids need philosophy.
0: I only hear half of everything.
2: Oh yeah, you had half.
3: I thought you were serious, like just in general.
0: In general, probably also. I only hear half.
1: Is it the left half or the right half? Or is it the top half or the bottom half?
0: One of my ears hears. One of my ears hears.
4: Sinister.
0: Kind of a sexy
1: cynical, and he's very sinister.

0: Repite.
1: Pepito.
0: Mi corazón.
2: Vamos a la playa, mi corazón.
0: Vamos a la playa, mi corazón. Corazón.
3: Vamos a la playa.

0: Did you know that when you like learn guitar in France, they don't refer to like C chord and D chord. They just refer to the Re chord and the E chord and the Fa chord and the Sol. It makes so much more sense in a way. Why do we have two of them? Mark has something to say.
1: I'm trying to figure it out right now. I have to get more in depth.
0: But I don't know which one is which.
2: Do, what about do, minors?
0: Do, do.
2: What about minor chords?
1: If you don't
0: maybe
1: get
0: say Re minor.
1: I know if you don't get it right, they electrocute you.
0: Oh,
1: I didn't get it right.
0: There we go. Pretty wimpy electricity. More juice than that.
3: Yeah, I need more juice.
1: Turn up the bass on that electricity.
0: Ooh.
1: That's better.
3: That's a little rough.
1: Got a little more lower end on that.
2: Kind of need a beat somewhere.
3: Ah!
1: All right. Now we're getting somewhere.
0: Okay.
1: Now the system is working. If you don't get it right.
3: Jesus.
0: Now, who are you saying about Jesus?
1: Charles Carino.
0: What were you saying about Jesus? About my Jesus?
1: My Jesus.
2: So what are Jesus' two commandments?
1: Died a long time ago.
2: They're perfect. One of them is to love your brother like yourself.

0: Jesus, oh, Jesus.
1: Zeb is channeling his inner black man.
0: Oh, I'm channeling my Baptist minister.

0: There's actually probably 20 grams of sugar in every sip.
1: Try it.
2: No, there's no sugar. Try my cranberry juice.
1: You didn't drink any.
2: Oh, really?
1: Okay. You can have some more.
2: Let me try some.
3: It's seltzer. Seltzer and just cranberry.
0: See, I have a discerning palate.
2: Oh, I like it.
3: Please.
0: Pass the cup. Oh, this is just like church now. We're passing the cup.
2: Pass peas like I used to say. Pass the peas like I used to say. Pass the peas like I used to say. Pass the peas and the beans and the corn dogs. Pop the peas. Don't pop the peas.
4: I said pops the peas.
2: Please with apostrophe.
4: I said, pass the peas, yo.
2: Please pass the peas.
4: No, please, just pass the peas.
2: Please, before I squeeze your knees.
4: Or I'll break your knees.
0: All right, go searching for some cheese.

0: worn out khakis. 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
1: No. On the top.
0: Yeah.

0: We gotta let out these patsies. What are patsies? Are they people who are they like school
1: things? No, patsies are what you put on your breast when you're not wearing when you're topless.
2: Those are pasties. Those are pasties.
0: But pasties are also baked, savory.
2: You sure that's Polish. The same word?
3: No, those are patsies.
2: Those are pierogies.
4: No, P-A-C-K-Z-I.
2: Those are
4: pierogies.
0: No,
4: P-A-C-K-Z-I.
0: Pasties are bigger than pierogies. Pasties are big. They're like a handful, a whole hand. They have meat and vegetables. Oh, paste, pay me. And paste, don't pay me in pasties. Yeah. Pay me the real dough, the real green. Actually, you're just paying River West Radio, not me, unfortunately.

0: I thought you said goofy, but yeah.
1: There we go.
0: Both.
2: Yeah. So honestly, if like we could do this and then like that, we could get really good at doing one.
0: We could do this at Estabrook Park, you know?
2: The key would be to like be able to have fun.
0: Ha ha ha ha.

0: Santiago.
1: Just a person who's playing the beat. No, they're playing the beat. It's not me.
0: I think it's Santiago for sure.
1: Oh my God, look at that. Look at that.
0: Yo.
2: Should we go live on TikTok?
0: Yo.
1: Can you go live?
0: I've never been on TikTok.
2: I don't have TikTok.
1: You have to have enough followers to go live, I think. Oh, or
3: you have to be Chinese.
0: Are you serious? You have to be Chinese.
2: So how's China? Let's hear about China. Let's get a full report.
3: It was amazing. First of all, there's...
0: Yeah.
3: Everybody's on electric vehicles, so there's no traffic noise.
1: Great.
3: And so there, it's pretty quiet. There's tons of people around, but it's quiet. Generally, a pretty quiet scene. Everybody's really, really polite. Much, much more polite than here.
0: Much more polite.
3: You don't use cash. Everyone's stuck on their phone. Everything, everything gets mediated through your mobile phone. That really kind of drove me crazy.
2: Addicted to their phones.
3: It's important to give people gifts. So it's really, and you also kind of want to just, you don't ever put on the spot, say no, say yes, say if you want to, somebody invites you to something, you don't really say no, you say, oh, I would love to do that,

0: sure you can put some people on the spot, though, obviously. It probably depends on what level of.
1: I'll tell you one thing about China. If you want to go there, you're going to need a passport.
2: Go there, don't say no.
1: But right now is the best time to get a passport. Because if you're lucky,

0: I'll still fight Pete Hegseth. We'll throw down. Anna can fight Anna. Sorry. I did Anna like a thousand times.
1: Do you have a daughter named Anna or something?
0: No, I have a friend that I know is named Anna who's got those four letters in their name.
1: Well, apparently I'm not in your friend group.
0: Shh. No, I said everybody else. I said everybody else. But,
2: treason.
0: Like, we don't have to be treasonous to, like, make a point, do we?
3: 47 is.
4: Treasonous.
1: Treason. Don't treason. Be happy.
0: Mark is singing his song. Look at this.

Come on, you know. Did you lose something? There's a ghost of you. There's a ghost of you singing. It's gone. Are you scared now?

0: Trimming their hair, wait for the board to turn. I don't think that happened. Oh, really? That's how it was?
1: What?
0: You made a little loop? Cool.

0: Oh, oh yeah, that's what it was. Sorry, you don't know.
1: You don't know.
0: Explain it, but it's done it. So, is Emily having bands on her porch, you think? She is?
2: Why don't you pick up the phone and call?
0: No, we're not doing it just here. What'd you say, man?
2: Can I push this button over here?
0: Say what?
2: Can I push this button over here?
0: Yeah, man, you can push the button if that gets you off.
2: What does that do?
0: There, you got it. Here, push it, man. Don't touch my thing. This is an international thing that people say to other people. Don't touch my thing. Don't touch my thing. Don't touch my thing. Don't touch my thing. Don't touch my thing. Don't touch my thing. Hands off my thing. Hands off my thing. That's what everyone tells everyone else. Don't touch my thing. Don't touch my thing. Without permission, don't touch my thing. Mutual agreement. Don't touch my thing. Don't touch my thing.
3: What if you want to touch my thing? Touch your thing.
1: Did you just touch my thing?
0: Oh my God, who's
1: Chuck? Why would you do that?
0: Holy crap, man! I already talked about this another time.
1: Now I'm gonna touch your thing.
0: I'm so.
4: I'm all like, my whole song is
0: don't touch my thing, don't touch my thing. Touch my thing.
3: Chuck's playing hard to get.
0: I'm not hard to get. Don't touch my thing. No, so there's definitely this thing. Playing hard to get actually works, but don't touch my thing. Don't touch my thing.
3: I've been doing it my whole life.
0: Don't touch my thing. Oh, you're playing hard to get. Well,
1: have you ever been married?
3: No.
1: Whoa.
5: Have you ever been

0: boys, sons, males.
1: That he knows of.
2: Cool kids.
0: Wait, what? yeah.
3: Just two boys.
4: And they have noses.
0: And one is moving back home for a bit at least. And he's bringing,
2: And do they ever say, don't touch my thing?
0: Don't touch my thing? Well,
3: oh my.
0: Not really.
2: I feel like all kids say, don't touch my thing. Well, it depends on what your mind is saying. I mean, thing could be like my toy, my sandwich, my shoe, my brand new shoes, my clean mirror,
3: your hair,
2: the lens of my camera.
3: Yeah.
2: My thing. My boogers. My toenail collection.
3: Ooh.
0: Do you really have one of those?
3: Trying to say something?
2: Belly button lint collection? Wait, you guys don't my friend Peter had a belly button lint collection, and I used to give him my belly button lint.
3: Are you effing kidding me?
1: It's actually kind of normal that people have very strange collections. I heard about somebody that collected all their urine, and they would keep it in jars under their bed.
2: Famous artist.
1: And he's got to be a famous artist.
3: Yeah.
1: There's people, they collect hair.
3: Isn't there a song about saving your poop in a jar?
1: There is.
3: My brothers put me onto that song.
1: Yeah, it's a nutty song.
2: Isn't that
1: it's a country song?
2: It's an SNL
3: song. Saving my poop in a jar.
2: But it's an SNL song.
1: It's a crazy song. I heard it on the Chicken Shack. It's a big shout out to the Chicken Shack. That's a fantastic radio show.
2: What?
5: Country music every Friday.
1: We did a country song, right?
5: Yeah, it was called Clunk Trucker or something.
1: All right, we're gonna do one more song.
3: Okay.
0: Mr. Orders again.
2: Okay, we're gonna start everything.
1: Look, if you don't like getting orders, why in the hell are you a waiter?
0: First of all, no one ever gives me orders.
2: Because he expects a tip,
1: I got a tip for you.
0: So, just so you know, I'm not even gonna go there.
5: Just so you know.
0: No, you have this weird fantasy of like wanting to try to give me orders. I don't actually. I'm not a waiter right now. I'm a banquet server.
3: I used to be one of those.
0: Yeah, banquet server were.
3: Bought a lot of catering.
2: Ooh,
3: big for 4 years.
2: Big time. That's a big.
0: So then you guys would do stuff down by the lake in the.
3: Yeah, Discovery World, the Italian Community Center, and the Green Exchange. Yes, that's why I would close. Would volunteer to close.
0: Yeah, so, you know, so the menu's preset. And there's, like, everything is. Everything is told. No, like, yeah, you tried to, you tried to put me down or whatever with my own thing. So now I'm just continuing to address it.

0: so good.
1: So good!
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Ponder existence lamented through the soul, live and direct in the studio, complete with sound effects as per usual. Life is crazy, but it's also beautiful.

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1: 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Sample this. And that. 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

0: All right, we're gonna try to do this. We're gonna make a beat live on air right now. Or wait, hold on, we gotta situate this better though. 3, 1, 2, 3, 4. Got the drums. Take one. Now, do I have, the question remains, do I have enough processing power to load up like a sample program? That is the goal, that is the question, to be or not to be. La la la la la la la la la la. Alright, we're gonna randomly just grab one. I have no idea. No idea what's gonna happen. I just know that I be rapping over the drums simultaneous. Oh, ooh, okay. Alright, we got the drums though. It's the most important part.
1: And ow, and ow, and thou, thou, and ow, ow, and one, one, thou will, and
0: okay, that is fire muffins. Oh, not enough memory to make the beat longer though. All right. We'll come back to that because we had to like get rid of some beats then, dude. Yeah. Oh, this is actually, I think this is a record for me because I usually talk during my program, my radio program here, and it's been about 15 minutes, so I didn't say much at all. So I'm just honestly not in a talkative mood right now. I'm just trying to conserve energy with this heat wave, and I'm playing beats, babe. So it's extra heat, you know what I'm saying? I didn't mean for any of that to rhyme, and it all did. It was awesome. Now let's play this beat in tribute of California, which is always 71 degrees. And I'm from there. And I miss it for the weather. But not for much else. California.

same key. Da-na-na. 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So just becoming aware. That's what anything is. Just becoming aware of anything, really. The basics, and then from there, build upon. Don't forget to stay hydrated. Drink water.

Da-na-na. I love that beat. When I first made that beat, I was like, this is raw, but then I hated it for like a long time. And then I listened to it randomly one day, and I was like, oh my God, I love this beat. I have like relationships like that with my beats a lot of the time. It's like, you know, listening to different beats or different pieces of music at different times in my life or whatever, or like not appreciating it or appreciating it for different reasons and stuff too. So, all right, we're going back to this beat, see what we can do here. Okay, you know what I want to do? I need to switch the drums because these drums are killing me right now. I like these ones though.

I've been making a lot of beats on my MPC, and I've just noticed that, like, it's just all about, it shouldn't be performative. It's all about just experimenting, honestly. Because, like, making beats on the MPC, I've noticed, versus, like, FL Studio, it's so much more nuanced. And, I appreciate the happy accidents of making beats on the MPC. Like, even these drums, they're not perfect. Actually, they are pretty perfect. But the sample I'm about to chop is crazy. I mean, come on. But it's beautiful. Like, the severe nuance within this beat, especially the sample chops. I mean, that's fire right there. Come on. I've been making so many beats on MPC lately. And that is kind of my goal for this program, is to be able to just make beats live, like, literally in real time. You know, I express myself, and that's cool. But, you know, with a piece of music, when I'm making music, something remains.

It almost sounds like Ego. No, that's a kind of a reach though. Please turn away your radio programs if you cannot stand the sound of samples chopping and scratching. That's what I need. I need somebody to do like a transcontinental, or what is that called? The transatlantic accent from the 50s or whatever. Please turn off your radio programs if you cannot stand the sound of sample chopping over and over and over and over and over and over and over and over and over and over and over and over and over and over and over and over and over again. Oh, interesting. That's cool. So I go, you will like me, but it's all chopped up crazy. You will like me. You

basically what I'm doing right now is like listening for something that just works, you know what I mean? Because like, once I find like kind of two samples that work together, like these two right here work very well together. But then I need to find a variation, otherwise it gets really irritating very quickly. Like that's annoying right now to me, so I'm trying to find a third one. Because those two, chef's kiss for sure. But that's too much, that's too contrasting. I'm trying to find something that complement with this, you know. Yeah, that could work. That could work too. Okay, we're gonna record these two anyway though.

Okay, that's a good start, though. That's a good start. But I need to find something that works with it, because it gets annoying after a while. Those strings, it's like my favorite type of music in the world. It's like lush orchestral stuff from the 50s. So fire. Oh my god. And then chopping it up into a hip-hop beat is even more fun. Yes, it's blasphemous. I'm a mad scientist, I know this, that I'll be bombing this. Yeah. All right, I gotta take a break from this. This beat is really irritating me right now, so we won't keep going with it. What else I got going on here? Ooh, okay. Bow, bow, now, bow, now.

I thought that was a melody, it wasn't. So I have like programs where it's like sounds and the drums together. So I used to, when I first had my MPC, I would like chop up a song or whatever, and then like put like sections of the song onto like some of the pads, like usually the top pads, because MPC Live has 16 pads. So on the top four, I'd have melodies, and then on like the bottom 12, I would have like all the drums and stuff like that. So see what else I got. Okay, so it's that. Oh, you guys are gonna flip to this. Check this out. Sample flip.

0: Yeah, I messed that all up. That's cool though. That's the fun of making beats is just messing up and experimenting and yeah, happy accidents. All right, we'll continue on for beats. Let me regroup creatively. See what we got going on. I have no idea. Oh, I love this beat right here. Oh my God. Bow. I might have to kick a verse or something like that. I just listened to the original sample of this too. Oh my god, I gotta find a verse. I have to.
1: Super Ego exclusive.
0: Yeah, it is. It's that guy, Super Ego. I know him.

Take the first step towards my freedom and be kind to all kitty cats. Yeah, I might need them. Last light of the evening. Take a slight detour. This is my light sequence. It's time to evolve. Come on. Why do you have to have the tags on that? I'm talking to the self of the past. Yeah, you were afraid people would steal my beat, so you tagged it all up. It was neat. Straight sweet. 1953. Gee whiz. Can you tell me who he is? Nah, not really, because I haven't even begun.

you and me. This is Who I Be. I'm an MC who just happens to make beats. It's neat and sweet and deep. Yo, I don't know, and swell. Spit bars but never trapped in a cell. But yeah, so I was just listening to the sample. The sample is Cosmos Factory, by the way, if any producers are out there, or even like just music heads. I don't remember the name of the song, but Cosmos Factory is fire. Prog rock band from the 70s. Yeah, I love prog. I've been listening. Well, I've been like, yeah, I've been listening to a lot of music lately, and I've been honestly in a golden era of music making and just creativity. I did like this full moon beach yoga thing from tribal, or courtesy of tribal yoga school. It was like 500 people during the full moon on Sunday night, and there was like a lightning storm against the backdrop of Lake Michigan. It was so beautiful to watch, and it was just super cool. And we did like Kundalini breath work and energy work, as well as yoga and like connecting with our neighbor, like people around us and stuff like that. It was just really cool. I love like ambient community. It's like a thing I talk about and think about a lot. It's just ambient community. I love being, I think what that means for me is just like being around people, but not necessarily having to engage all the time or be on. I can just kind of be myself and exist and just, yeah. And be, and, but if I want to engage, I can. So, and yeah. So I'm always looking for that though too. Oh, that's the wrong one. This beat is fire, by the way.

Yeah. Oh, I was expecting it to snap out even more so, but it didn't, and that's okay. It is okay. Peace to all the astrological signs out there, all of them, you know. I am a Virgo sun, which has its own thing, and I'm an Aries rising, which is amazing. That's my favorite part about myself, I think. Besides being an MC and a producer, but, like, as far as astrology is concerned, yeah, I love being an Aries rising. And I actually know a couple Aries risings now, which is really neat and swell. I'm just basically trying to find a beat to play, honestly, right now. Actually, I have a few situated. And I want to play that one. Ooh, here we go. Generally speaking, I only want to do what I want to do, period.

Yeah, I don't know. I'm feeling kind of low energy right now just because of the heat. Mainly the heat. But Super Ego, we need more examples and reasons. I don't have reason nor logic. I use FL Studio to make beats. La ha ha ha ha. What's this one? Ooh, this is a raw beat right here, actually. That's the thing, dude. I probably made about 20,000 beats in my life. I probably only honestly played. I've been doing the show for 2 years at this point. I probably only. Well, here, let's try to do the math here. So my show is about an hour long. If I play every beat for like 3 minutes, what is that? Like 20. That's like 20 beats, maybe 30 if I like play shorter amounts or whatever. Let's just say 25 beats per show, right? If I've done this for 2.5 years, it's really 2.5 years, so 52 times. Wait, hold on, I'm bad. I'm terrible at this right now. 52 divided by 2, 26 plus 104. 130 shows I've done about times, let's just say 25 beats. I've only played about 3,000 beats, and that's probably way less than that because, you know, I play a lot of the same beat usually. So let's just say like 2,500 beats out of 20,000. I played 10% of my beats thus far, and I'm always making new ones. That's the thing too. This beat is so fire though. Oh my god, Super Ego. 19 minutes left, so you gotta. Ooh, that mandolin though? Come on. Yo, I won't stop till the drunken bones can touch the sun. I believe in you like 1 + 1 = 2. I'm asleep, it's true, with broken teeth. We people too, I seek the truth to speak it to anyone who needs to move. One nation under groove and a broken system, and I really.

0: Could have done it better, but I am rocking a lovely sweater in sunny weather. Chopping beef, play Monopoly, getting dummy cheddar. Been clever, surpass the limits day and night. Create a life that I could die happy with. My state of mind, compassionate, state of mind. Action flick, Aries rising. Look up towards the sky, in the sky, yeah, they'll be flying. Very conscious or really mindless, fairly wise like griots who carry knowledge. Cheat code, barely trying, through space and time we flow. And care to try to feel and bear our lines for real and share to find my people and hold ourselves to heal, huh, until we say goodbye, bye, bye.
1: I gotta pin that one for later. And then verses, don't even think about it. It's like way more verses that I've written probably than, maybe equal.
0: I may have written about 20,000 verses in my life, climbing the mountains, practice divine Shaolin every single night.

Oh, you know what? I can't play this beat because it's got a bad word in it. I can't play this beat. Such a good beat, though. So raw. I'll bring, like, the version, like, the edited version next week. The edited version. that would have been epic, though. Like, super epic the way it, like, just transitioned. Oh. Yo. 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I mean, it's a dope beat. 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
1: 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I found the sound by throwing a dime in the fountain. 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
0: Of course, it's just a loop. 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

0: go.
1: Say what? Yo, this is some anime-ish. Embark on truth journey with new learnings on magical glyphs. Where my companions is, they're everywhere that I go. We go through high road, super ego and friends. Come around the bend, the sound we send like echoes. Let go of expectations, maybes and yes nos. Crazy like the best though, breathe in the oxygen. Started from the crumbs of rotten bread, we got ahead. A lot of meds to more holistic techniques like sangha and jujitsu to get through issues is neat. Our lives are manga, set in the deep, sometimes somber. We get stronger but then sleep, never reach the peak. Level 23, send the energy, everything's a reach. Not many enemies to beat, the recipe of me is empathy plus heat. Plus my friends to me is definitely everything I need. Let's go. Yes and yo. Who am I? I'm here to change the everything. Yo. Though I understand the burgundy, what's with the turtle green? Reminds me of Hercules, trying to fly with Hermes' wings. Premeditated word of screams, guess I'm wearing these. Trapped inside a box with birds who trying to turn on me. Forge my elements with North Sky eloquence. Swords line with divine horse sky elephant. I like animals and snacks and martial arts. And ciphering into the lagoon with geckos and aardvarks. And sand sharks keep trying to bite at my ankles, dude. Neutralize them with some French toast and mango juice. Fables enable you to cradle the angel's truth. I can't take you that serious, Dr. Fangletooth. Now I can raise the roof as basic home improvement. I bring the tools to the site because I came to do this. That's not the proper verse that I wrote. I wrote more a little while ago when it was dope. I know. Ooh, that beat is so fire. I wrote to this beat and it was like one of the first songs that I ever like really like kind of was vulnerable and stuff like that. You know, like talk about things that were actually bothering me type stuff. I'm going to try to find an effect. It was just super fire. And you can actually, in the verse, you can see, there's like a, you can see and feel the actual, change in me, right? Like, I don't know if I have it, though. I should make a note for that, though. For next time. One more time. We'll look for it. I got so much stuff to look through here.

Okay, I actually found it. I gotta put the beat down in a way that, like, where it loops or whatever, you know what I'm saying? So, I gotta do that real quick. Let's just see if I can do this. 1, 2, 3, 4, 1, 2, 3, 4. Wait, what is happening here? Oh, because it's another sequence. I see what's happening. All right, we got 8 minutes left. Okay, we got this. Wait, hold on. All right, 2, 3, 4. 1, 2, 3, 4. Gotta get the tempo.

0: Almost there, almost there. Good enough. All right, let's try this.
1: Wow, I've never kicked this, I don't think, for anybody.
0: Let's see if this goes even. It's a little off. All right. 95 tempo, maybe? It could be 95 tempo. It's got to be 95. I feel like it's 95 because it's quick.
1: It's perfect that you get this at the very end of my radio show. If you're listening, you're in for a treat, literally.
0: Let's see if this goes.
1: I'd like to change my life, but what music? Wait, hold up, is you art? Well, already did it. Told him to calm down, but he didn't, and now he's in it. Knee deep on a killing spree, ill as me, in the mental feeling me, slicing of the guillotine that connects my brain from the part that feels pain, from ill flame to guilt pangs that heals things without pills name, affect the opiate receptors. Heard you lose off the dope and you was better, I hope so, cause it's crazy, yo, pollo loco, this ish getting too hot, fresh cup of cocoa, squint through your bifocals, bro, can you comprehend what's really happening, or are you zombie heads who are probably dead, or just so disconnected?

message has been detected in the next, that's where I go. In deep meditation, my cells regenerating. The hellishness of caving with the selfishness of Satan. Fiend helplessness, you agent. Yo, that's why we getting worse with each generation. But we get

should I keep at it? I'm aware of the walls I be trapped in, like each fragment, my hands attached to three magnets, and broken to a million pieces, my dream shattered, now the heat blasting like grandmother's house.

0: doors, raise the ante then that we won't miss you. Who? You and I, what you do with laws, your chores, commence the coup de grace.
1: Wow, that's super choppy. I haven't even listened, or I haven't like kicked that in like years, or like 10 years type stuff. Alright, we got more though.
0: That's a mercy killing. Ayo, the words you're spinning.

0: soulful vibe. Damn, there's so much in there. It's like, I want to finish this verse now. There's so much like updates that I've had, like mentally, emotionally, spiritually, even. And just, I just want to continue that until it's done. You know what I mean? Or maybe you don't. That's okay too. No worries. We all have different things, you know, like different advantages, disadvantages, privileges or not. We all know different things. We have different skill sets and talents and passions and everything that's in between. And we're not, we don't choose none of it, really. Not really. Not the bodies we're born into, not our astrological signs, our environment, our parents, our genetics, nothing that happens to us, you know. There's some agency and choice. And hopefully we can find that agency and choice within our lives. But, you know, like, and I don't think that's nihilist. I think that's just like one way to look at things too. And also on the other side of the coin though, yes, and, you know, I am a person who I need autonomy and freedom. And I am autonomous in many ways, but there's some ways that I'm not free. And that is like, I'm just like tunnel vision for that type stuff. So, yeah. But yeah, this has been Self-Expression with Super Ego. Now we're back to going back to 1974. Do I have a verse for this? I don't know. Oh my god, that's so harsh. I don't know if I can do this one. I can't listen to that. It's too harsh for me right now. My ears, I'm deleting all of that right now. Which means I gotta find another beat because I'm not prepared at all. I guess I wasn't prepared for a follow-up question. I was not. And now our feature presentation. I'm just basically talking until I find something, anything to load. Just load something. The thing is, my NPC is super broken right now, so it's it's hard to even navigate on this thing. But here we go. Nope. Okay, there we go. Yeah, cool. But yeah, thanks for tuning in. This has been Self-Expression Super Ego. I wasn't really talking too much. I was rhyming though. And that's fun. Yeah. Is this too fast? I wanna kick my verse. I climbed up. Yo. Yeah. I climbed the mountain to practice divine Shaolin. I found the sound by throwing the dime in the fountain. Cha-ching and making wishes, breaking bridges and fix them. Absorb all the knowledge and instill ancient wisdom. Learn secret scrolls of animal kung fu. Cast spells with my soul and magical tongue too. That bends bars and opens doors. Going forth with courage, its endurance in its lotus form. Coat of arms is not needed, nor holding swords. Trek beneath the deepest pieces of the ocean floor and go beyond the pain I once clung to. This is the art of war, not talking no Sun Tzu. Mic check, 1, 2, true MC. Take the stage by storm, that's you and me. Mathematical equation and community. This is lateral adjacent in the 2 degree. Black belt MC. Yeah, his name is Super E. We dodging and braving the heat by making a beat. What? Peace. Don't forget to smile at people walking down the street as well as in the mirror. Peace, y'all. Till next time.
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0: Welcome, welcome, welcome back to the dressing room. I'm your host, 22, and we throw fits here, not shame, but I'm going to keep it cute. But I'm going to always tell y'all what they say in these mean streets, okay? I'm here with my fashion family, of course, my fashion family from the 400 Proof Podcast. Say what's up to the people.
1: What's going on, Milwaukee?
0: What's going on? We got a good show for you guys, as always. We had a few topics that we're going to get into here. I know y'all watched the verses. If y'all didn't watch the verses, I mean, we're going to talk about it anyway. We had an all-white party that happened over the weekend. A few people have dropped, like, some collabs. Jay-Z did drop some hot stuff. And we have to talk about Giannis, because, I mean...
1: Man, you know what I got to say about Giannis.
0: That's Giannis insane. Ain't honest. Giannis ain't honest is insane.
1: Giannis ain't keep it honest. We need to make River West, we need to River West Radio, we need to make t-shirts for that. Giannis wasn't honest.
0: That is insane. Giannis wasn't honest. He hurt a lot of people's feelings.
1: Yeah, man. It felt like a breakup for real.
0: Does it?
1: Yeah.
0: I never
1: understood that when they say that, like, sports fans, but yeah, we definitely mad about that. We ain't over that yet. It's gonna take a while.
0: That is insane. So, like, what do you think is gonna be, like, the outcome for the team? Like,
1: I think the bus gonna be good. We got Tyler Hero, he from Milwaukee, so him coming back, that's gonna be real exciting for the city. I think everybody gonna be ready to, you know what I'm saying, see that.
0: I think so, and I'm just a girl. So, you know, I'm just sitting there watching, like, you know, Giannis leaving. That's like, he's the star. Like, he's the one of the first megastars that I've seen, like, in my time, in my own eyes, in my own interest, right? Like, as a kid, you know, I went to the games with my mom. We knew Sam Cassell and Ray Allen and Ray, like, younger.
1: Right.
0: But, like, Giannis was the first one that was, like, really the star.
1: He was the one that transcended just sports, period. Like, everybody knows Giannis.
0: Yeah, and for him to just, like, be a part of Milwaukee and the culture and bring us that championship, because that year was so lit, like, downtown, you couldn't tell us nothing.
1: Yeah, we still appreciate him for the championship.
0: Yeah, their district was definitely lit.
1: We still got to make the t-shirts. Giannis wasn't honest.
0: Giannis was not honest.
1: It was like
0: okay.
1: 3 years that we should have won, and then you went to the same team that was beating us. So it's kind of like the
0: insane.
1: KD effect.
0: So you feel like he played in our face when they kept on saying, like, he was going to leave, and then he just played in our face.
1: He kept clutching his ankle every time. But, yeah.
0: That's insane. Giannis was not on his tees. I don't know. I feel like I said, I'm just a girl, so I'm just looking, and I don't know who else is coming out. You guys are mentioning Hero, and, like, he's from here, and all these good things, but I don't know.
1: And the Heat was the same team that beat us up in the playoffs when he kept getting injured.
0: That's insane.
1: For him to go to that team, it's kind of the same thing as KD, but shout out Giannis, man. We wish him success and all that, but yeah.
0: For sure.
1: We moving forward now. Shout out Tyler Hero and all the new Bucks. We got a mint. We got the dude, a mint, and Burry. And we got them in the finals. I mean, not in the finals, but the draft. So we in a good space right now.
0: Yeah, that's good. That's good. I'm happy you know, because you know I don't.
1: Yeah, we got like 7 players out of that just for Giannis and Portis.
0: Yeah.
1: You know what I'm saying?
0: And so, like, when it comes to, like, the draft and everything, are we getting more people? Like, is it done?
1: The draft is done. We got a mint. We got a mint at the 13th pick. We got Burries, Braden Burries at the 10th pick. And then in the second round, we got this dude named Malik Lewis. He from Spain. So maybe we might get another Giannis out of that little group of guys.
0: Hopefully. A lot of the players seem not to even be from America anymore. It's like all of the players for, like, maybe are like, oh, has it always been that way?
1: but they want to make it like a sport where they're watching it all over the world. So when you got just Giannis, you know, representing the whole Greece, it makes them more money than just the guy that's representing, just, you know, he came from Racine or something.
0: Right.
1: So it's kind of about money, you know, it's a business. But they got to make sure that they keep, you know, American players from the soil and those dudes from the hood that made the NBA big. They got to make sure that they protect that. You get what I'm saying?
0: For sure, because it's definitely started here.
1: Don't watch them out. But, yeah, man, shout out Giannis, man.
0: Yeah, a lot of people are like,
1: This might be the last time you hear about Giannis on our show.
0: You hear a lot of people say, a lot of people have, like, lots of stories, like, personal stories about, like, meeting Giannis and him, like, just being over the city and all this.
1: Yeah, I remember before they even won that championship, me and my son, we was riding, and we seen Giannis, like, outside of the training facility, I think on Water Street. And he was standing out there, I think, with his manager. And then I just yelled out the truck. I'm like, Giannis, I'm like, you gonna get a championship this year.
0: Was that the year he got the championship?
1: Yep.
0: Was it?
1: And then he just looked at his manager and they laughed. I'm like, you getting a championship this year, don't trip. He just looked at his manager and just like, or whoever the guy that was with him, he looked like a manager. Oh. But yeah.
0: Farewell stories for Giannis.
1: Farewell, man.
0: Giannis was not honest. Let's get into some more hot music. Let's get into this new Key Glock Cherry on Top. Let's go.

0: top, cherry.
1: Yeah.
2: Cherry on top by Key Lock. There you go.
3: PRE, okay. Man.
2: So the BET Awards are happening tonight. Like right now? Right now. Yeah, it's on right now, right?
3: Going down right now on BET Awards.
2: For sure.
3: Black Entertainment.
2: And so, listen, this year it's hosted by Drewski. And I am so excited. That's lit.
3: Yeah, I rock with Drewski, dude. Funny.
2: He's definitely hilarious. And this is the thing with him. Like, say what you want, but he don't miss with his skits.
3: Yeah.
2: And he hit everybody. Everybody get hit up. Like, it's not just.
3: He got his finger on the pulse of the culture. Like, when he drop it, it don't just seem like he just, trying to do a cosplay or something. You get what I'm saying? Like,
2: exactly.
3: he really locked in with what's going on. So it's good to see that, because a lot of people be out of touch.
2: And it does seem like that, like, once they get to a certain level, they just become, like you said, I guess that's the best word that you can use to describe it, is out of touch, because some people, they just seem like they get a little washed, or they, like, even they top, I don't know. Drewski is hilarious. Like I said, he don't miss with his skits. Say what you want, but I'm so happy and excited to see that he's hosting the BET Awards this year. Cardi B is headlining, of course, and she actually has the most nominations so far with 6 nominations for a BET Award.
3: Oh yeah, she snapped.
2: She snapped. Also,
3: I don't know how, but
2: I mean, whatever. Also, it was crazy because Kendrick Lamar has 5.
3: Yeah.
2: So he's right up under her.
3: And she
2: has 6.
3: What did she do to get the what did she do to get all that?
2: I mean, she did just drop. She just had a project. She was just on tour. So her tour was supposedly, like, sold out. Like, she did buku crazy numbers, like, selling out arenas at most. I guess she was the first female rap artist to sell out one of these arenas. I don't know.
3: Yeah.
2: The only reason why I know is because my cousin was being shady, like, I'm sorry, Nikki, and, like, looked at me in my eyeballs and told me that Cardi sold out somewhere. So, like, that's that. But, yeah, she had a good project. She had an okay project. She had a good project.
3: Yeah.
2: So, I mean, she got her nominations. Like I said, Kendrick Lamar.
3: Did you think it was good? Did you like it?
2: I listened to it and I did like it. It was good. It was good. I can't, like, you know, we listen to music for real. So regardless of my personal preference, everybody knows I'm like a Barb, whatever, a Nicki girl. Like when it comes to bars and music and what she's spitting on raps, like when we keep it on wax, I'm going to go with Nick all day. But yeah, when it comes to Cardi, I like Cardi. I never had an issue with Cardi's, like, anything that she does. It's just, like, you know, culturally, it's a lot of categories and boxes, right, that they push to the top when there are other artists that really talk about different things that are more in depth, that's, like, more meaningful for the culture. So that's why it's like I listen to her when it's time to have fun and it's time to party, right?
3: Yeah.
2: Like, whatever. But she had an album and the girls loved it. Like, the girls turned up to her album, so shout out to her. But what I was so shocked to see, guess who else has 5 nominees for a BET Award? Live on the radio, guess.
3: Yay.
2: No, anyway, Least Expected. Mariah the Scientist.
3: Oh, okay.
2: And you know, I love her, and I've been a Mariah the Scientist fan. Like, did she just blow up not overnight, right? But, like, it's like she's at her height.
3: Yeah, she's
2: right
3: going
2: now.
3: Up.
2: And I think I'm missing it. I think I need to tune back in.
3: Yeah.
2: Cause I was on Mariah.
3: I've been,
2: like,
3: listening to it, and you ain't really been listening that much.
2: Don't lie to these people.
3: I've been listening to it a little bit more.
2: Do not lie to these people. Yes, I love Mariah the Scientist. Definitely we went to go see her when she was here for Summerfest, and I don't think people knew who she was.
3: I didn't even know a lot of that stuff was her, but I was seeing her, but I wasn't tapped in.
2: Yeah, she's lit. So shout out to her. She has 5 nominations.
3: Oh, she still mess with Thug?
2: I guess they're getting married. He proposed to her recently on the stage, and not recently, a while ago. And, you know, after he got out of jail, the whole the debacle of the phone conversations, you know what I'm saying? Man, watch out, all of that.
3: Yeah.
2: He proposed to her, so we'll see.
3: You heard
2: see.
3: What Kata said. Kata said, what'd he say?
2: I like the gossip with I'm Young Thug too.
3: Yeah,
2: we are.
3: Yeah.
2: You gotta have a day one. And if your day one ain't your spouse, then I don't know what to say. Like, when that conversation hit the air, like, I guess it can sting, right? It can sting a little bit. But he's talking to, like, his mate. Like, come on now.
3: If the walls could talk, it definitely stings to some people's ears.
2: Yeah, like, if I'm saying it to my other half, then it's like this in house over here.
3: Right.
2: Now, if I'm saying it to somebody else, it becomes a little different. I don't know. It is what it is. So, like I said, Nas, Ari Lennox, Baby Keem, Doja Cat, Dolce, all these people are performing tonight at the BET Awards. It's probably on right now if you're watching it. Like, we're missing it to bring you this good news, but it's probably on right now. Lauryn Hill is getting the Living Legend Award, and Teyana Taylor is getting the Icon of the Year Award.
3: Okay.
2: Anybody that you're excited to see?
3: I think I would want to see Lauryn Hill. You know, I'm a big fan of Lauryn Hill.
2: Yeah, for sure.
3: Shout out to Geminis.
2: You think she's going to be on time?
3: Nah. Us Geminis ain't never on time. It wouldn't even be right.
2: Because time is, we do what the universe say not.
3: Right. It wouldn't even be the right time if she was on time.
2: I feel you. So, yeah, last year BET Awards, I'm trying to think back to if we had any, like, big iconic moments. I can't stand when they get, like, a little snooze fest. But when we were just watching the carpet, it looked like it was lit when we were leaving. Like, now, we got to talk about this, guys. We have to talk about it. Ray J. Don't get me started on Ray J. Ray J came to the BET Awards with a black tee, some black denim jeans, some black fur slides, like with the
3: Adrian
2: bear coffee.
3: Adrian Bronner's shoes at that. He said that he took them from Adrian Bronner and just wore them. But I had just told you, I'm like, that's the same shoes he just had on the Adrian Bronner.
2: Literally before you said that, he said that.
3: Stream. And then they asked him, like, what? I think Bow Wow asked him, like, what do you got on?
2: Yeah, he did.
3: And he's like, man, he's like, I just woke up and had this, and then I grabbed these shoes from Adrian Bronner. And they definitely look like Adrian Bronner probably was playing in them shoes or something.
2: Not the play shoes, not the house shoes, not the take the trash out.
3: You know, when you go to the awards, like everything is fresh out the pack.
2: Okay, so I get coming as you are, right, and coming for the culture as us, but like, this is a night, not to the awards, fam. Like, you got to do something.
3: You know,
2: like,
3: Ray J kind of been slipping.
2: He been clowning, haven't he?
3: Real hard.
2: Like, I don't like the fact that, okay, so me and you, we watched Dina and AB. What's the name of their show? I don't even know.
3: AB and Dean.
2: Oh, that's the name of it? Okay,
3: yeah,
2: I thought it was like the name.
3: Whatever,
2: yeah, we watched them. They're hilarious. They're so fun to watch.
3: Crash Out Boys.
2: Crash Out Boys is probably what it is.
3: Yeah, that's their
2: probably their new one.
3: That's their group.
2: Okay.
3: Yeah.
2: So, boom, we was watching that, right? And, like, Ray J's there, obviously. And, like, who else was there? Sauce Walker.
3: Sauce Walker came in, and Ray J was, like, throwing little shots, like, kind of making it seem like Sauce was just trying to get all the TV time. And he was making it seem like he needed that to boost his career. And so that kind of insulted Sauce. And he got on him, you know what I'm saying?
2: He did. He definitely got on him.
3: He got on him. He called him broke and bums and... Oh, he called him Brandy Brother. Remember, he said, you Brandy Brother.
2: He definitely said he's Brandy's brother, which is not the worst thing in the world to be. But at this point, like, Brandy's little brother is effing up, okay? Like, he needs to get his ish together. We know One Wish. We know, right, we know Brandy's brother. To see you out here known as, like, the person, like, okay, at the BET Awards. They say, you guys see what we're dealing with here. Like, he's all over the place. And I get that this is his facade.
3: He ain't been right since he
2: Love
3: was
2: Love hip-hop.
3: No, since, remember, he was in that room with Whitney Houston, they said, before she passed.
2: Oh, see.
3: Yeah, he ain't been right since then.
2: Let's get into it. Didn't they say he was a dealer for the industry?
3: Hey.
2: That's what the streets said. I told you I'm going to keep it cute. I'm just going to tell you what they said in the streets.
3: I don't know.
2: I don't know, but listen, like, I don't like this for Brandy's brother. I want Ray J to, like, it's not cute to be this drunk and be just this lit and just this much, like, obnoxious all the time.
3: And
2: like,
3: then a month ago, he said he had only so long to live
2: something,
3: or something.
2: Like, make it make sense. Like, you not appreciating the life that you got if you did get a second chance. Like, get
3: and
2: it
3: he
2: together.
3: Said all that, and then we just seen him on the live stream drinking a whole bottle of
2: Tito's.
3: Like, you rich and you drinking a whole bottle of,
2: like,
3: Tito's on stream.
2: I don't know. Y'all send some prayers up for Brandy's brother. I need him to get his life together, okay? The second chance that you got, if he was doing whatever you were talking about.
3: He might not want no prayers. He might want some Tito's.
2: That's insane. Let's get into some more music. Let's get into some music from The Dream. Now, The Dream, we're going to get into verses when we come back, but I want to see him do verses. Like,
3: Dream is back, man.
2: Insane. Let's go. You are.

0: Because the R&B music wants to live, okay? It wants to live. They want to sing again. Now, we got to get into it. Like I said, before we cut to that record, like The Dream and the Verses.
1: The who?
0: The Dream.
1: The Dream and the Verses?
0: And who could he go against? He hasn't had one, right? I'm not tripping. I think I would have remembered.
1: Yeah, I don't know if he had one. He could have.
0: Now I have to look it up. But we have to talk about this Verses that just happened over the weekend. Like, well, not even over the weekend or during the week. We had the Verses between Pretty Ricky and B2K. Now, I love B2K. I really do. I really, really, really, really, really love B2K, but whose idea was this? Who told them to go against Pretty Ricky? Like,
1: it had to be a money grab.
0: I'm sure it was.
1: They might not have thought it all the way through.
0: Maybe they haven't thought it all the way through. And I know that they're cool, right? So every time that we see someone do a Verses, it's not always Gucci Mane and, what's the name situation.
1: It's different. You know, the internet love and the fan base love is different when you're going against, when you got a whole another fan base. You know what I'm saying? Like, Pretty Ricky kind of made them look like middle school vibes.
0: Okay, so here's my thing with it, right? When I was talking about, like, the Verses, knowing that it was coming up, this is my point. I love B2K, but I knew it was going to be a slaughter. Like, I knew that Pretty Ricky going against them was not going to be a good look. Someone on the internet said, like, okay, this was like Coco Jones versus, like, Sexy Red.
1: Like, oh, that's crazy.
0: Like, insane. Like, these are two different type of artists. Like, you got to get love songs and singy songs and ballads. And, you know, they were boy band, like, core, like. And then you go to Pretty Ricky. They're from Florida. They have this edge to them. They're mostly rappers. We have Pleasure P with, he has amazing vocals. Like, that's one thing about it. You cannot sleep on Pleasure P in those vocals. Like he said on that Verses, he sounds just like his records. Okay. Like it was a really good Verses. But yeah, they did what they had to do and they slaughtered them. The best thing that B2K
1: smoked
0: did.
1: Smoked their boots.
0: I liked when he brought his son out.
1: Omarion.
0: Yes, I did like when his son was out there with
1: that
0: him. That was super dope to me because, you know, just because we want to see the next generation, we like to see the kids of the people who we grew up watching and, you know, doing these things to as kids. So it was definitely
1: dope. His shoes were super long, but I might have been the only person that noticed that.
0: OMG, probably.
1: But shout out to Omarion bringing his son out, man. It's always good to see that.
0: For sure. Now we got to get into their looks because they definitely had some crazy looks. Like somebody said to Pleasure P, breathe one more time, then it's definitely going to pop one of those buttons. And I was cracking up. It was so funny to me. But the red, I don't know, the red is okay. It was a lot of sparkle. It was a lot of appliques, if you will.
1: In what case,
0: Pretty Ricky, they had on the red and B2K had on the all black. B2K had a little more like more relaxed and more laid back.
1: Yeah,
0: like,
1: B2K was like more relaxed and they was like more turned up. Yeah. I think we would have expected it to be the opposite way around.
0: No, I mean, I guess so, but this is my thing too.
1: The boy band versus like the
0: they're both boy bands.
1: R&B. They like R&B. That's what we had. I think that's what we learn to understand. Well, that's what we see now.
0: Yeah,
1: you get what I'm saying?
0: This is true.
1: That's like a real R&B group. That was more of pop boy band.
0: Yeah, for sure. Let's get into some of this hot music. Let's get into this throwback. Let's get into Pretty Ricky, Your Body. Did they do this?
1: Nothing about this, man.
0: You don't know nothing about this.
1: You don't know
0: nothing about this. So whatever. Let's go. Yes.

0: Slickum was definitely missed at the Versus.
1: I was just gonna say that's the only person that won there. I ain't gonna say I missed him, but
0: I mean, I said he was missed. Not that I missed him, but he was definitely missed. The fans were like online saying like, you know, he put in a lot into the group, and you can kind of see like his absence.
1: Yeah,
0: I mean,
1: he might be going through like some personal struggles. I know when we was in Miami, one time he came to the studio and he was pretty loose.
0: Yeah,
1: I had to give him a shirt.
0: Then that it's not even funny.
1: But it was definitely
0: laughing at the memory.
1: Yeah, it wasn't funny.
0: It wasn't happening. But because he was just sitting there, he just walked in, it was insane. But that was a while ago, right? So
1: yeah, him and his manager came in, we just supposed to been doing some music, but he couldn't really, you know what I'm saying?
0: Yeah. That's insane. He was definitely missed. So
1: I'd rather do something with Pleasure P though anyway.
0: Okay. Okay. Let's move on.
1: Yeah, let's move on.
0: Let's get into some fashion news here. Because, I mean, this is the dressing room. Let's get into some fashion news. So, Jay-Z, he has a line that actually just released. It's in celebration of the 30-year anniversary of his album, Reasonable Doubt. Mm-hmm. And then the 25-year mark of the Blueprint. Mm-hmm. So, he actually did a collaboration. Mm-hmm. And he has lots of different pieces. I don't know if you guys saw it, but it was so dope to me that he actually, he did to the subway.
1: So who is he doing this collaboration with?
0: So the collaboration, it's with Michelin S.
1: Michelin S.
0: He has one with Michelin S. He also has a Yankee collaboration with this jersey. And it's just so dope to me. Like, honestly, I'm not a Jay-Z like type of girl. Like, I'm not The Rock. No, I'm just kidding. But like this collaboration was dope. What I really like is what he actually did at the pop-up shop. He has basically transformed the subway station into a living tribute to one of his like most influential albums. And it's just super dope. Like, if you guys are on social media, which I'm sure you guys are, you guys can look that up.
1: Hey, what's dope about that too is that Jay-Z actually owns Michelin S.
0: Okay, well, I guess that makes sense then.
1: Yep, him and Meek Mill are both co-owners of Michelin S.
0: Okay.
1: And Lil Baby.
0: I didn't know that.
1: Yep.
0: See, you learn something new every day.
1: Yep, they bought into them about maybe like a couple years ago.
0: Yeah, and so the pricing, obviously, that's the main thing people know about. Can I cop it myself, right? So the pricing, there are different prices, obviously. So the Yankee collaboration jersey with the Reasonable Doubt one or the Blueprint one, those are about $400. He has a collection of crates, which I thought was dope. So it's not just like apparel. It's like different things as well. He has a collection of crates that features all 13 of his albums on vinyl. That's $1,500. Okay. And then if you want the cassette, like, it has 13 limited edition cassette tapes. That's $300.
1: I'm looking at it right now. I like the Rockefeller jerseys. I like the black one and I like the white one just because it's nostalgic. I remember when he actually wore those. You know what I'm saying?
0: See, that's what makes it dope, like, to put those together. And I think I like that he did the cassette tapes and then, like, the crate. Like, the crates in the hood, like, the milk crates, I guess. I don't even know what originally came in the crates because we never use them for that.
1: No, New York used it for that.
0: For what?
1: For records.
0: Okay, no, I'm saying, what is it? What is it created for?
1: Like, New York DJs, I think a lot of DJs actually did that back in the days. You know what I'm saying? Like, they have all their records in the crates, and they take them with them when they're going on they DJing gigs. And
0: correct.
1: So
0: it's cultural, and I know that from the culture. But what I'm saying is, like, what were the crates originally made for? We took them and made them just a part of the culture. Like, were they milk crates? I don't know.
1: They were milk crates.
0: Okay. That's
1: regular crates.
0: Okay. The black leather jacket is $1,500 as well, the same thing as the album. I don't know if I have the choice to get the jacket or the 13 vinyls. What you gonna get for?
1: I'm getting the jacket.
0: For 15, yeah.
1: I'm getting the jacket
0: for sure. They did have regular, like, normal price, I guess, like more affordable, accessible prices. Like, the tees were about $55, and I did see that MLB Shop does have some of the jerseys available online. So I don't know, like, if it's only, I'm sure it's only their part of the collection that was the collaboration with Jay-Z that's going to be available there. But I did check it out for you guys, so you don't have to do that homework. You guys can check that out as well. And so, yeah, he's out here doing big things. He also has Air Force Ones. Did you see those?
1: I think I just seen them, actually.
0: Yeah, so Nike made a special Air Force One in honor of the 30th anniversary of the debut album. And it actually features the Rock, like, the Reasonable Doubt album symbol near the heel of the shoe, which I thought was, it's nice. Like, they're really nice. Don't know if you can, where you can go cop them at, but
1: these white ones with the New York Yankee sign on them.
0: Yes.
1: They all right.
0: I mean, they're classic ones. They didn't really touch. They just really just kind of put additional, like, small details.
1: The one with, they got, like, his face on her.
0: It has, like.
1: Oh, yeah. Okay. No, I'm looking at a whole different one. I ran into some AI. Yeah, I ran into some AI. I was finna say, no, I don't like them. But, yeah, those look the classic. You can't really go wrong with some all whites.
0: You cannot. Yeah. Let's get into some local news because I have something to announce for you guys that I have not been keeping close to me. But I'm ready to announce that Petals and Pours is happening right here in River West, August 2nd. It's a luxurious picnic for my whimsies. Make sure you guys check me. I'm not going to drop too much because you are listening to River West Radio here in 104.1 FM, WXRW. Make sure that you're tapping into all the other shows here as well. But make sure you follow me on Instagram, Petals and Pours, if you want more information about this event. Let's get into this new Mauna Leo, Everything Pinka. Let's go.

0: All right, this is definitely one of the songs that I love because everything's going to be pink. Everything is going to be pink. Make sure that you guys are tapping in. And let's get into some more fashion news, okay? Last week we talked about Pharrell. You threw a shot at Pharrell. What did Pharrell do to you?
1: He ain't really do nothing. I think he kind of been trying to bite my boy. Not even bite him, but I feel like everything that Yeezy don't get, everybody else try to come and grab the little scraps up.
0: Oh, okay. I get you. It's like
1: Yeezy do the Adidas, and then he mess it up with Adidas, and then here comes Pharrell. You get what I'm saying? Yeah. And then Yeezy he doing the stuff with Louis Vuitton, and then here comes Pharrell. But yeah, and still, he's still a GOAT. Okay. He's still a GOAT in the game.
0: Yeah, so Pharrell, actually, he just did a runway show with Louis Vuitton. Obviously, we know he's the director of that. So he did the summer show. He actually transformed a university lawn into a man-made ocean runway. Have you seen that?
1: You have to see.
0: And anybody, this is what I'm saying. Like, when it comes to fashion and art, like in clothing and everything, it's so many different levels to it. And I think this is, like, one of the things that we want to see that, at least for me, it's exciting. So a lot of things happened at this fashion show. One thing that he did premiere was new music, right? Because he's a music artist first. That's how we first were introduced, right?
1: Yeah, for sure. Okay. No, like, we were introduced to him through the beats.
0: Okay, music, period. Yeah. It's still the music, so yeah. So he actually has new music. He has a song with Quavo and Lil Baby, who are both in attendance. He also has a song with NBA Youngboy. The song called Havin, I think that's what it's called.
1: Having with Quavo?
0: Yes, that's the one. And a song called Bando featuring Quavo. And then the song called Dead Fresh featuring Lil Baby. The one with NBA Youngboy is called Simulation. I just think it's dope. Like, if you can, having a fashion show, I produce the set, I have hands in the clothes, I have hands in the music. Like, that's an overall, like, creator. Like, whether or not you like it, you know, you kind of have to give props where they're due. And I think that it was so dope. So one of the things that I liked about reading upon the show and getting more facts about it is the sustainability that he included or that he's incorporating in his show. So the enormous structure, right, it was designed to look like the models were literally walking through a huge tidal wave. Like, it was so dope. And they said that there was actually real sand in real water that was actually in the audience. Like, though seating was wood, it was very basic, like almost like somebody took some wood planks and kind of put them together and just like set them in the seat. But it's like creating a feeling, right? Like, you want to get the experience. It's like it was like beach core. That was the whole thing. And so he's partnered with, go ahead.
1: No, I'm looking at it right now. It's definitely fire, but that's Yeezy all day, man.
0: Oh, MG.
1: Yeezy just did that with the concert. He just did that with a concert when he had the whole globe. Yeah.
0: I guess
1: nobody was doing this type of stuff, like bringing these type of...
0: I guess it's the same concept, right? Because we know that the structure, right, they weren't walking through water, but there's some type of structure that's playing on the eye with lights and all these type of things that makes it like they were literally like Jesus part of the ocean for them, and they walked through with the LV on. It was dope. It was dope to me. I can't even lie. It was super,
1: they made
0: super
1: it like, you said they made it like he parted the ocean for him?
0: I guess.
1: Parted the Red Sea?
0: Parted the sea. Parted the Red Sea. I don't know. It looks nice to me. It looks really nice. So I love that. But what I was saying is that he partnered with a sustainability initiative, Coral Gardeners. And so everything that was used there is going to be used again. The seating, they said, was from last year. The sand is actually going to be going to the school to donate for a beach volleyball on the campus. So I think that's super dope. I always love sustainability. Like, you guys, you know, it's a lot of money to do all these things, but like, what are you doing to give back? We take so much. Like, let's try to spread it out. And like,
1: you gave him some sand.
0: Huh?
1: You say you gave him sand?
0: He gave them some sand for their volleyball beach.
1: He let them keep it sand instead of having them move it. He let them keep it there and just sustain it.
0: I don't know how we're going to do this. I don't know how we're going
1: to
0: do this.
1: But shout out for real, though.
0: Shout out to Pharrell.
1: You know what? I kind of feel some kind of way about that fashion show right there.
0: Oh, okay.
1: Like, how you just steal Yeezy whole idea? That's crazy. Like, it's fire. I'm not going to lie. I'm looking at it now. It's fire. But if you look at Yeezy concert that he's doing currently, that he's on,
0: it's the same thing. So if you
1: look at it, like, every single thing that he does, Pharrell comes after and does the same thing. That's insane. Because we just said that. And I never seen this before. Then we pulled it up.
0: Right.
1: And it's something else that Yeezy already did.
0: That is crazy, because the concerts and everything is giving, like, very, like you said, Yeezy giving Sand Dunes into the Earth type of, like, not even, like, it's, like, just weird. Like,
1: it's just crazy, you, like, not a rap. Not,
0: like,
1: not
0: something that you wouldn't expect to see.
1: Yeah, yeah, yeah.
0: Like, something that you didn't think that your eyeballs could obtain and, like, see something in front of you visually happening. It does give, like, that out of the world, out of this world experience. Yeah. So, I can see that. I can see that. I mean, he's
1: And it's dope, but he just need to give Ye his props. He need to be like, man, Ye, that's my biggest inspiration. You need to just say that.
0: Yeah, so that happened on the 23rd, and there were lots of different people in the audience. Coco Jones, Future, Missy Elliott, Victor Wembanyama. Did I say that right? I think I need to go star.
1: Just say Wemby.
0: Okay, just say Wemby. Yeah. You know I can't talk for real. Let's get into the fashion of the actual fashion show now. The thing that I like the most, obviously the clothes were nice, but the bags. Oh my God, they were to die for. I mean, even if you could even call them bags, right? Because a lot of people walked around with big old surfboards, but they was like, it was all branded with the logos, and they were colorful, they were bright. One model had a whole bicycle that was Louis branded, and so that was my favorite because of, like, I love when a brand brands with colors. Like the classic Louis colors on the bike was just everything.
1: So those big pieces like that, like the surfboard and all that, you think, like, is that going to be for retail for the public?
0: I don't know. I think about, like, when we just talked about last week, Virgil's archive. Like, I think he has, like, statues and just all these type of things, right, that's branded for him. I don't know if it's going to be accessible to most people. Probably end up in Drake's.
1: End up in Drake's. Remember
0: that was horrible. Chest. That was real horrible. I just gotta keep it real with y'all. What they say in the streets. I don't know. But yeah, and they had, like, lots of different things. I mean, the classic LV bags. They had the sandy white, the coral color, the blue color, like all of the colors of the corals. It was dope. If you guys haven't seen that, I mean, you can go to YouTube, type in LV for real fashion show of the spring summer 2023. I'm sorry, 2026.
1: Yeah.
0: 2027. I'm all over the place. Let's get into some more music on that note. Let's get into the Skilla Baby Face Card featuring Chris Brown and Bryson Tiller. Let's go.

0: got one with that. Shout out Skilla Baby.
1: You know you can never really go wrong with a song for the girls.
0: Right, he got Bryson Tiller and Chris Brown on there. He tried to go crazy, didn't he?
1: Especially when he, right, exactly. Because, I mean, like, that's one of those, like, automatic plays. Even if you don't like it, even if you don't listen to it again, it's one of the, like, you got to check it out with those two.
0: Right.
1: So, speaking of, like, I forgot to mention this. When we talked about, like, the release of Jay-Z's anniversary albums and things, he's under fire right now because he put the album in Target.
0: Oh, yeah. People, they thought we was in a, what you call it? They thought we was canceling Target. I never really canceled Target, but.
1: I mean, I'm all for the causes.
0: Some stuff I don't really, you know what I'm saying? I got my stuff I take a stand on, so maybe that just wasn't something he was on.
1: Yeah,
0: but he always takes that, he takes a stand like he's going to be the person that's going to speak up for us. So.
1: And I think that's the biggest thing, and that's why I wanted to bring it up, because he was like one of the people that they were saying, like, you know, trying to lead such a charge on a lot of these issues. But, like, when it comes to actually doing the work, he's just like, no, whatever. Yeah. Even when it comes to lots of different things.
0: Speaking on the OGs, man, we got to give Auntie Alexis a shout out.
1: Yeah.
0: Happy birthday, Auntie Alexis. We celebrated her birthday with her. What was
1: she
0: that, Friday?
1: 50.
0: Yeah, she just turned the big 50. You know what I'm saying? We went over there. We had a whole celebration with her. We had a ball for real. We went home
1: for
0: feeling
1: sure.
0: Good.
1: Man.
0: We actually left the party and started our own party at her house. So shout out, Auntie Alexis.
1: Like always.
0: Yeah,
1: let's
0: I
1: get
0: love
1: into
0: my
1: this
0: auntie
1: music
0: for real.
1: And dedicate that to her.
0: Yeah, so you already know what time it is. Auntie, happy birthday. We love you. I love you so much. Let's do it.
2: Happy birthday.

0: Baby 400. That's Baby 400. Y'all tap in.
1: Kid on Fire. Make sure y'all go tap in.
0: Hey, them listeners going up too. So, yeah, shout out everybody. Thank you for the support. Yeah, 400 is the future. Records.
1: All day, every day.
0: Baby 400, we see you. He working hard on the next one. I think he's going to do the deluxe today.
1: For sure, for sure. We got to get this kid on the road.
0: We got to.
1: Where are the shows at in the city? Y'all, who looking for people?
0: We got some shows. We got some shows lined up for him.
1: For sure.
0: We need mo. We're going to keep this going, though, for sure.
1: Let's get into this next one, All That I Know. Let's go.
0: All That I Know. We on top right now.

0: hitting a stage near you soon.
1: You did.
0: So Milwaukee been on fire. I know we've been having, like, Giannis left us, so a lot of people are sad. We just had a big party. I mean, they do this party every year. We went to the black party a few years ago, but they had the all white affair over the weekend, and Tank was there. He performed. They rented out Pato, and it was a really, really big party. I know the girls love a good theme and love to get dressed and everything all the time. And I know you can on social media, we all see the chatter and things. People always have their opinions about, like, what's taking place at these events and, like, how much money people are spending and what they're getting. And people were kind of saying, like, Tank didn't come out to the end. My whole thing is, when y'all go to these events, like, y'all cannot always expect people to make the fun for you. I mean, yeah, you go, you get dressed up, you go to this environment, but you need to learn how to create your own vibe. Yeah. Like, you need to go with the people that you're going to have fun with.
1: Like, I also think people got to make better themes too, man.
0: This is true.
1: I've seen a million all white parties, all black parties.
0: This is definitely, like, true.
1: No, do a different color.
0: And like some, and like somebody said, y'all go to this party every year and complain every year. Like,
1: every
0: why y'all keep
1: year.
0: Going back and
1: so
0: do the same complaints?
1: Like, obviously, it ain't that. Obviously, you know, need to come up with something different.
0: I guess. I don't know. I just think that a lot of people, like they said, you do the same thing every year, but then you want to complain about it and stop doing it. But yeah, also, like, right, we do need some more interesting, like, the white party. I mean, at this point, it's a classic in the city, a staple, the white party, the black party. But we definitely need to mix it up. Let's get something real fun and, like.
1: Not a staple to me.
0: I mean, like, to the people. It's been around for a few 10 years, I think they said.
1: I don't know.
0: Let's get into some more fire music, though. I know. Let's go.
2: It's

0: girl in a bag. All right, that was that new Remy Ma. Put them on. You like that? I like that joint.
1: That was pretty
0: I like
1: cool.
0: That one. It's a little, it's
1: cool,
0: a little
1: I
0: good.
1: Gonna lie.
0: A little upbeat feel from her. You know, we used to her.
1: Remy always had that. Yeah. But Remy always had that swag. Like, she could jump into plenty bags.
0: She can.
1: She wasn't just, like, super New York. Like,
0: this is for sure. We definitely can't take that from her. Let's get into the new hot music. This is T.I. featuring Summer Walker.
1: Music,
0: what? And Wong and Do.
1: Something for the summer. That's what it's looking like.
0: And we

0: doing what they gotta do.
1: Yeah.
0: He can't.
1: When
0: like,
1: you can pass the torch, you be good. Exactly. You know what I'm saying? That's you ain't gotta force it.
0: Yeah.
1: That's all it's about, man. For real.
0: But that's the hot one. That's the hot one. Let's get into some more hot music. Let's get into some more lifting.
1: We got my boy Max B and French Montana.
0: With the Ever Since You Left Me. This is the West Coast remix. So let's see what this one gonna give. Let's go.
1: Let's get it. Out.

0: I think they got a hit. I feel like we've been playing this song before it caught fire. I mean, it was on fire when we heard it, but like I feel like it's on fire, fire right now.
1: Yeah.
0: And I don't think I'm tired of it yet. Like the Remy Ma version, her verse for the playoffs was lit. Even this version, this is my first time hearing the one with Ty Dolla $ign. I love Ty Dolla $ign's music, and I feel like it's dope. I feel like it's super dope.
1: Yeah, I like that for them. Try to go crazy.
0: I like that for them. Make sure you guys are tapped in. Follow us on Instagram. Follow us on Facebook. TDR with 22 on Instagram. This Dressing Room on Facebook. Let the people know where they can find you.
1: Man, you can find me everywhere. Just look up 400. Big Cudi, 4 Block. 400 Proof. Look up 400 Proof Podcast. Look all that up. Check me out on Facebook, too.
0: Yeah. And on that note, we out. This is the Dressing Room. We're going to drop that latest banger on you guys.
1: Yeah.
0: The latest computer song.
1: Right, computerized hit.
0: The computerized hit.
1: He said it ain't AI, though, but.
0: Yeah, whatever.
1: We're going to let him rock out.
0: We're going to let him rock out because, I mean,
1: yeah.
0: He going to keep running with it. We going to run with it, too. Let's go.
1: Yeah. Much love to the whole 414. Let's get it.

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0: Hello, everyone. Welcome to Quantum Arts. My name is Jules.
1: I'm Marcy.
2: And I'm Ursie.
0: Oh, yeah, and I'm Julesy whenever we're all together.
1: You're Julesy when we're all together.
2: You forgot your name.
0: Oh, man. I got to work on that. It only happens so often, so it makes me excited for sure. Our special guest today is Evan McIntosh with two N's in the Evan. So that was one of the songs, Fantasy Fuel, that is on the new album?
3: Yes.
0: Okay. Which came out in March?
3: Yes.
0: Okay. So we'll be talking about Evan in just a couple minutes and introduce more about them as well. But first, I want to see if there's anything we want to shout out that's coming up that is happening events-wise around the area.
2: I got that Creature Comfort show that's happening on Friday. Maybe we will see. There seems to be some fun storms coming that we'll find out.
0: The Transquilt thing?
2: The Transquilt thing.
0: Okay. Yes.
2: In Viroqua, Wisconsin.
0: Of
2: Creature Comforts.
0: Yes.
2: Please come on down to, I think Pansy Gardens is the name of the venue.
0: Nice.
2: Yep.
1: For me, not this weekend, but next weekend on July 11th, I am doing the 24-hour musical with Bombshell Theater Company. It is a fundraising event for those folks. I still don't know how I let myself get talked into this, but I will find out the show that I'm in and the role I'm playing Friday night at 7 o'clock, and then I will be performing that with full choreography, music, and lines, and costume.
0: And no sleep.
1: And no sleep. Yeah, we stay up for 24 hours trying to rehearse and learn this stuff. I will be performing it on Saturday night, so if you want to come see a 50-year-old woman fall apart, get your tickets. It is at Waukesha Civic Theater is hosting us for that event, so definitely check out Bombshell Theater's website for more information on that. And I start rehearsal for Disaster on Monday, right after the holiday, so I'm really excited about that. We had our photo shoot, and that will be super fun. So that's a musical by Seth Rudetsky, so super fun. So that's kind of what's new and exciting for me coming up, but yeah, somehow I let myself get talked into this thing, and I'm regretting it already.
0: Now, Disaster is also with Bombshell, correct?
1: It is, okay. Yes. Okay. So nice. That will open in August, but I'm rehearsing a new show the same week that I'm going to go without any sleep for 24 hours and try to do this 24-hour musical.
0: All the coffee, none of the sleep.
1: Yeah, we'll see what happens. We'll see if you see me that following Wednesday or if you're like, something happened to Marcy, she snapped, and that's it.
0: We knew her well.
1: We knew her then. So, anyway.
0: Oh, I will eventually get to announce something exciting, but I can't yet, so I'm just going to let
1: you
0: all.
1: Still can't.
0: Secret, yes, secret, not yet, secret, but secret. But
1: I know
0: soon.
1: What it is.
0: Yes, you do. But even more reason to keep listening to our radio show. Mm-hmm. Cough, cough, wink, wink.
1: The suspense.
0: But also there is another opera and pasta in a week. So next Wednesday, 7:30.
2: Oh, that
0: 7:30.
2: Was so cool last week. Oh my God, that was the coolest thing ever.
1: I need to make it to one of.
2: She did that.
1: I want to make it to one of those. Let's have a little Ursie and Marcy date, and we'll see Julesy. Okay.
0: They'll be like Julesy, Julesy.
2: I was totally. It was like a rock show when I was there because it's like wow.
0: Well, so
2: and everyone's just clapping.
0: So that
1: the
0: was
1: polite
0: really
1: opera
0: funny.
1: Clap, and then you're wooing.
2: Oh yeah.
1: Okay.
2: I'm obnoxious.
0: I'm gonna give a little tangent for a moment before I introduce you, Evan. I apologize. But so the person who owns the place was honestly because of the weather, like, I don't know if anything's going to show up because of all the rain that's supposed to come. And then it was packed to the gills, waiting list that was a whole page long. That was not about me. It was about the pasta and other things that were going on. But Ursi actually had to sit at the same table that we like tuck into the corner because there wasn't any other.
1: Oh, you were sitting with the talent.
2: I was sitting behind the talent.
0: Yes.
1: Oh.
0: Behind and over to the side because it was so packed.
1: They knew you were coming. So Ursi's a draw.
0: Yeah. It was all Ursi with the people showing up and packing the place.
2: 100%. That
0: no,
2: must
0: it
2: have
0: was,
2: been it.
0: It was really fun. It was really
2: so
0: fun.
2: So cool.
0: And I'm so glad that you were able to be there.
2: Me too.
0: But yeah, and it just happened to be that it worked out. So, so that'll be next Wednesday, 7:30, Ness and Dorma, just a couple blocks away from the radio station here off of Center Street. It is on Wheel and Hadley for Ness and Dorma. So, anyway, this is supposed to be about Evan today. So, Evan had opened for my current favorite artist, My Brightest Diamond, which is Sharonova. Evan was flippin' fantastic to leave out other words that we can't say on the radio. Just such a unique sound, tone, timbre to your voice, and just like the, I know it's not just jazzy, but it just like
3: it, oh, just chill vibes all the way.
0: And it just, but there's so much more to it too. And we got to hear acoustic, just Evan. Usually Evan has a band, and I think it was your first time without the band doing it.
4: I did a run of shows without a band.
0: Yeah. So it was really cool, just like getting to see what Evan would do, like knowing what they shared with us when they were up on stage at Shank Hall a couple months ago now. That's crazy. So of course I was like, Evan, please be on the show, and it finally worked out. So I know that you have been doing music for a while, but if you don't mind sharing with us kind of what drew you to music, and if you do any other creative art related things and that.
1: Yeah, walk
0: too.
1: Us down your artistic journey.
0: The lane
1: path.
0: Of Evan.
4: Absolutely. I've been doing music, I'm 22, and I've been making music and releasing music since I was 14.
0: Nice.
1: So wow.
4: 8 years.
0: Wow.
4: Something like that.
0: Nice.
4: But yeah, I think I always wrote songs, and then eventually I took guitar lessons, and then I just started recording myself and putting it out there, and then collaborations happened, and then this is where I'm at.
0: Nice.
4: Other artistic things I get involved with, I think the main thing is usually music. But I'm very visual, and I've been exploring what that, like being super involved in like music video stuff. Mm-hmm. If I'm not directing it, then like co-directing things and things like that.
0: But yeah.
4: Mainly music.
0: Nice. Love it. Wow. And I was
1: so are you, sorry, okay. Are you self-taught guitar then? Or you said you started taking lessons, or just kind of how did that happen?
4: I started taking lessons when I was nine. And then I took lessons on and off.
1: Wow. Okay. That's incredible. So do you play acoustic guitar, and do you play other, also ukulele or banjo or anything else that's shaped like a guitar?
4: I usually just sing. I think I've been playing guitar out of like necessity.
1: Okay. Okay.
4: Like if I were to do a solo show, I'd play the guitar, but I don't think I should.
1: I don't know. It sounds like Jules said it was amazing.
4: I think that was very nice. Thank you.
0: Well, I think it was more just like, it sounded like it was the first time that you'd done that, like without the band. So it just felt different. Like I can understand, like when people, I mean, I'm not trying to be like, when people ask me to sing opera and I have to do it without a piano, it just feels weird. Like I can understand that same thing. Like if you don't have the band behind you, this sound is different. All the different chords and other things that they accompany with just aren't there. So you have to try to unpack all of that and give enough with your lone instrument of the guitar while singing and not being able to hear all those other pieces. So it definitely makes sense why, like, you might have been like, yeah, this feels a little weird, but you still did a freaking amazing job.
4: Thank you.
0: Of course. And I mean, regardless of whether it was their first time doing that or not, like, it was just, I'm pretty sure that my mouth was very much open, just like, oh my God, like, this is going to be some of the music that I'm just listening to, like, now.
1: You so, were agog.
0: Agog. Agog and aghast. Yes. It just, I don't even remember what my hubby Josh and I were saying, but we're like, yeah, yep, we're gonna start listening to this stuff. Like, it's just, it's so good. Like, I mean, you, again, it sounds like less than what I mean it to be coming out of my mouth, but you have a very unique sound. Like I hear the chill vibes, but like with your voice, I don't know if I've heard your type of like timbre with those sorts of vibes. I mean, I know you do somewhat upbeat stuff too, but just like that particular timbre with it is just different in a really cool, like this fits perfectly kind of way. So, like, maybe I am a little bit of a music analyst at times, but not professionally. But just, like, when you hear something that's good, you're like, holy crap, for lack of other words, like, this is legit. So, like, it just was one of those moments where I was just like, yes, this is so exciting.
1: Now, we got to listen to a song from your latest album. So, is this your second, third, fourth, like... How many?
0: Do you remember?
1: Second album. Okay. Yes. Okay.
0: Nice.
1: Amazing.
0: Now, did you, I don't remember if I knew this answer before, but like you, do you go through an agent or do you independently book yourself?
4: I go through a management.
0: Nice. Awesome. Is that a Chicago management or?
4: Yeah, I think they're spread out around. One of them's in Chicago, and then a lot of them are in New York.
0: Okay, nice. That's awesome.
1: Because Evan drove up from Chicago to be here in studio with us today, which is amazing. So thank you.
0: Yes,
4: this place rocks.
0: Yeah, thank you. It is very eclectic for, like, this is River West in a nutshell, in the most beautiful way possible. I love it. Now, if you don't mind me asking, I know that you and I quickly talked about this beforehand, but you've been in Chicago for how many years now?
4: 4 years.
0: And before that, you were?
4: I was in Kansas.
0: And otherwise, you said you're a military brat?
4: Yeah.
0: Okay. Nice. So you were all over the place. So, nice. And is there something special about Chicago to you, like why you choose to stay in Chicago versus anywhere else? Or
4: yeah, I think I've had the opportunity to go to different cities because of music. Mm-hmm. I've been to like New York and LA, and they're both super overwhelming in different ways. Mm-hmm. And I'm from the Midwest, and I think like it was like the closest major city, so that's why I went there. But also, it's not as overwhelming, but there's also just as much going on, and there's like, I don't know. The sense of community is really strong. Mm-hmm. I haven't got to experience other cities in such a way because I haven't lived in them, but I do feel like Chicago feels very like more homey than those places.
1: Yeah. So what you're saying is Chicago is your kind of town?
4: I would say so.
0: Well, and it's interesting because there are those, and we were talking about this earlier too, like the hustle and bustle can be, I'm not saying that the hustle and bustle is something you don't like, because it sounds like you definitely do, because Chicago still has enough of that. But it's a nice balance of hustle and bustle compared to New York or Los Angeles or other really big cities.
2: It's the third most populated city in America with the worst traffic, I think, out of all three now.
0: Yeah, I mean, we can be homey, but our traffic sucks. But no, it really does. I didn't even ever think about it that way, that Chicago really can still have that small town feel, even though it's very busy and very go, go, go, but not to the same frantic extent. And no offense to anybody from New York, but that New York really does have.
4: Yeah.
0: It can still be, I feel like I can walk down the street and not have to be like rushing my pants off because of the next thing that's coming up, but, or like avoiding other people, like running into them and stuff because it gets so packed. But I don't know.
1: I mean, Chicago, I mean, very much like Milwaukee, is beautiful in the sense that living here, you do get all four seasons.
4: Mm-hmm. That's true.
1: So, you know, being out in LA, you don't. Mm-hmm. New York, you still get seasons, but it's not the same as the Midwest seasons, unless you're upstate New York.
2: That's very true.
1: But anyway, so although I don't like the winter, like the temperature right now is perfect for me. Like, I love the heat. I do hot yoga, so like this is great. Mm-hmm. So I don't like the winter, but it is beautiful.
2: That's very true. So, actually, you know, speaking of Chicago, I watch a few of your music videos, and it definitely seems like there is a tying location to all of your videos, for most of them, at least. So, has Chicago spoken to you? Has that influenced your music in any way?
4: I think absolutely.
2: Yeah?
4: I think,
2: can you talk about that a little bit?
4: Yeah. I think, well, a lot of the themes in the writing were influenced by Chicago because there's just early experiences in Chicago. I moved when I was 18 by myself to Chicago.
2: Oh, hell yeah, dude.
1: Wow.
2: Good job.
4: Thank
2: That's
4: you.
2: Hard.
4: It was, yeah. But it was also super awesome.
2: I'm sure it was.
4: But a lot of the people that were my age were like college students, so it's like shaped a lot by like hopping around to different colleges and hanging out with all sorts of different people.
2: Mm-hmm.
4: Yeah. And then of course like going to a lot of different kinds of shows. Like a lot of my friends are super involved in like the DIY scene. Some of those
2: Oh heck yeah.
4: A ton of house shows.
2: Have you been to Brick House?
4: I have been to Brick House.
2: Yeah.
4: It rocks.
2: Yes, it does rock, especially when there's wrestling going on.
4: Wrestling?
2: Have you never been to the wrestling?
4: I don't think I've been to wrestling.
2: Oh, it doesn't I think it happens like twice a year at Brick House.
4: I gotta get on that.
2: Oh, yeah. No, you do. You definitely do. It is a fun time. But so with your latest album, Fantasy Fuel, and I guess that song that we heard at the beginning, Fantasy Fuel, can you tell us, like, so... It's such a fun song. I love the outfit I mentioned to you earlier. You look like Billy Joel in it, and I just, like, I love it. And I kind of noticed, actually, with a lot of your videos that you kind of have this good bad boy persona kind of going on a little bit.
4: That's awesome.
2: At least with the outfits.
1: Yeah, Evan said, oh, good. Liking that.
2: That just kind of stuck out to me, and I was like, okay. Tell me about them. How do you choose your outfits for, like, how did you decide that look for Fantasy Fuel?
4: I feel like the suit just felt natural. Mm-hmm. It's like the best way to, I don't know, if I were to put on like some sort of outfit, like it would be the suit. I don't know. I didn't want to do anything else.
2: You pull off the suit really well.
4: Thank you. But it does give like very much like, I'm glad you said Billy Joel, that's sick. I think it's like 80s yacht rock dude.
2: 100%
4: situation there.
2: And you got the perfect hair for it.
4: Oh, thank you. Mm-hmm. So many compliments. Oh.
2: Well, you deserve all of them. So, but yeah, so with Fantasy Fuel, that music video, it's mainly just you in it.
4: Yeah.
2: And you're just kind of like, you're going from location to location. Can you talk us through that a little bit?
4: Yeah, I had like one night in LA where I had someone to shoot video. So mm-hmm. we just like picked a handful of spots and I sent like a handful of references and we just like ran around.
2: Oh, heck yeah. And you just did it?
4: Just did it.
2: Oh, I love it. So was that you directing it then?
4: Yeah.
2: Heck yeah. So what makes you want to, so you said you really like doing the visual stuff.
4: Yeah.
2: And I did know, you have like, how many music videos do you have? I saw at least like 10.
4: Probably that much.
2: It's probably more, I think, because I did a little bit of research on you, so I was just looking.
1: Oh,
2: into
1: sure,
2: some
1: rub it in, rub it in.
2: I want to make sure we have some good questions.
1: I like to just come in and experience it.
0: See, but I think that's a good balance. I think that this is why it works that we all are co-hosts because we all have our own strengths and what's the word I'm looking for? Unique traits.
1: We do.
0: Yes.
1: We do.
0: Yes. Yes. And then we get to just like, I don't know what, I'm doing claws.
2: In the short amount of time
0: Evan.
2: We
0: then attack.
2: We just overwhelm you.
1: Well, I'm always interested for when we talk to songwriters in particular, you know, where do you get your inspiration for your music? And especially, you know, the song that we heard, Fantasy Fuel. So what was the inspiration for that? What was the process? Did you sit down and write it? Like, in a night, this song in particular, just talk to me a little bit about that because I think that's so fascinating. It's not something that I have the talent or capacity for. So I think it's incredible that people create the sounds and the word, the lyrics and the sounds to make this beautiful music because that's definitely not something I sing it, but I can't create it. So mm-hmm.
4: I think you totally could. I think this one is the fastest one out of all of the songs that I wrote for that album. Just because I think I tried to lean out of my instincts for a lot of the album, and I think this one, because I come from a super R&B background, mm-hmm. I just leaned fully into that. Mm-hmm. Fantasy Fuel was a phrase that came to mind, I think, when I looked at, like, my coworker had, like, really great hair. And I think I, like, wrote down in my notes that Fantasy Fuel.
1: Oh, but, wow. So it came from hair.
4: But Fantasy Fuel, and then a lot of my influences were like Sade or like George Michael. That sort of vibe.
2: So you said that you didn't lean into your instincts. You tried to avoid those, mishear you?
4: Every song but this one. This one I really leaned into it.
2: Okay. So tell me about that then. So what does that mean that you didn't lean into your instincts, and how did you do that?
4: I think I tried really hard to like.
2: And what are your instincts, I guess? What would have been your instincts for those? In general, I guess.
4: Well, I guess like less instincts. I think I get used to writing in a certain pattern.
2: Okay. Mm-hmm.
4: Like in previous work, and I think I wanted this to sound different, this project. Mm. And so I just tried to like absorb as much of like the music that I don't like listen to by default. Or like find beauty in other kinds of music to try to get out of like the loop of like, oh, I make a lot of some things that sound the same. Mm-hmm. But even though like I feel like I leaned into what was familiar in this track, I do think it still feels elevated and like evolved from previous stuff.
1: So you said you come from an R&B inspired background.
4: Yeah.
1: What are some of your top three like favorites?
4: Top three would probably be, so I grew up listening to like a lot of like Motown.
1: Yes. Mm-hmm. But me too, actually.
4: It's the best.
1: The Temptations, that's my favorite.
4: It's peak.
1: The Temptations are just, it's amazing. I got to sing on stage with the Temptations at Summerfest.
0: Oh, what? That's
1: sick. Yeah, yeah. Well, years ago, right?
0: What?
1: Yeah. I mean, I think I was in my 20s, right? And we all know I'm 50, so.
0: We're going to unpack this in another episode for sure.
1: Right, but I love the Temptations, so okay. But I want to know your three.
4: That's beautiful. I don't think well, I said Motown, but I don't think it's really. But I would say like Prince, Marvin Gaye, and like Al Green.
1: Okay.
4: Those are my top three. Nice.
1: Oh, amazing. Yeah, nice. I love that.
0: I'm going to dig into a possibly weird side of things for a moment. But like you have, when I was talking about like your unique timbre, there's a way that you like round some of the things that you sing. I don't know if that makes sense. Like how you talk, I think it definitely emulates how you talk a lot. But like, I don't know how to explain it. It's like, if I said you are, I hear you say you are. Like,
4: arr,
0: like it kind of goes a little bit like, it's not back here, but it's like, it's this fun effect that you do on your music. Like, does that make sense? Have you heard that at all?
4: No. Kind of in,
0: like, it's this fun.
3: You're making fun of the boy's accent now?
0: No.
1: I think I hear Jules saying that something about the way you shape your vowels is very unique.
0: Yeah.
4: That's cool.
0: Yeah, it's like, it's something I haven't heard a whole lot of, but like, I'm also getting really like music, like voice nerd crap right now. But yeah, it's just like, have you noticed anything particularly different than other people, like in your similar avenues of music, like how you approach singing? Does that make sense?
4: Wait, what's the question?
0: I said it really weird anyway.
1: She's getting into her music theory and vocal theory, all of her.
0: How do you feel now? So do you notice a slight difference in your vocal timbre, like your tone, versus other people that are in similar like music genres? Does that make sense? Like if you could even like think of if you have a person who sings similar type of music to you.
3: How do you like, separate yourself from the rest?
0: Yeah, in a sense, but like
3: singing wise.
0: But yeah. I guess more vocal timbre, like vocal tone.
3: Yeah.
0: Like, can you hear a difference between how they're singing versus how you're singing? Does that make sense?
4: I think so.
0: Okay.
4: But I don't know that it's something that I think about it.
1: It's just something that happens. It's just something unique.
4: Something that happens.
0: Yeah. But especially like hearing you speak more, especially like when you're speaking at Shank Hall and now, like I can hear that it is like naturally how you speak, like initiates what comes out vocally, like in the music. I don't sound like I talk unless I talked like this all the time. But I don't.
1: Well, that's the style of opera, though, exactly. As well,
0: yeah,
1: right? Like,
0: exactly.
1: So.
0: Well, some people, yeah. Like, some people say, sing how you speak. And some people say, like, just let the beast out. And but then, like, it's the same thing with pop music. It's like there are some people that very much put effect on, like, how they produce different sounds. Mm. Like, I don't know, a lot of pop music I hear, like, when they get up to the higher stuff, then they kind of go up here. But otherwise, they're, like, sometimes belting it. Does that make sense?
4: Yeah.
0: Like, the difference between, like, you just have a smooth, like, nothing sounds less than the next thing kind of tone.
1: I think what I hear you saying is it's just very authentic, but
0: yeah,
1: very unique, and it mm-hmm. doesn't sound like you are putting on a performance
0: or
1: an affect when you sing,
3: mm-hmm.
1: but you have a distinct quality of your voice that makes you very unique, and Jules could hear something on the radio and immediately go, that's Evan McIntosh.
4: That's cool.
1: So mm-hmm. I think that's really cool. There mm-hmm. there are some local singers in musical theater that I think have that quality in their
0: mm-hmm.
1: voice too, which
0: mm-hmm.
1: it's really cool. And it sounds like, you know, you're like, no, I'm not doing that. I'm not doing anything. It's just, that's just who I am.
0: Mm-hmm.
1: So,
0: yeah. Which makes it really exciting because I think especially from like having heard you at Shank Hall and seeing this stuff, like there isn't going to be another Evan McIntosh. It's not going to be you compared to anybody else. It's going to be just Evan is Evan and that's it. Which is really cool. Like, you can't have somebody be like, I am owning being just like Evan, if that makes sense. So I just think it's really exciting because you don't come across that very often. There's a lot of people that try to do some kind of affect and try to make a sound be in a particular way, but you're just like, this is what I do.
1: And I think that's why you're such a fan, because as somebody who appreciates music,
0: mm-hmm.
1: Jules is listening to you and going, wow, that is such a beautiful, unique sound. I love it. There isn't anyone else that sounds like Evan.
0: I'm so glad you can translate me. No, I mean, seriously, because, like, it, I mean, people who've been listening to this for a long time know that sometimes I don't always make, like, the most direct sense. So, like, I appreciate, like, being able to say that in a different way.
1: Well, I'm sitting between the two of you, so I think it's funneling through you to me to Evan and then back. Yes, I'm the medium.
0: Mm-hmm. Yes, mm-hmm. I'm the medium. You are the translator of Julianese. There is a Julianese. It developed in my undergrad because somebody else had to translate me too. So, yeah. But yeah.
1: Well, what's next for Evan?
2: Yeah.
1: What's next for Evan? What are you working on right now? What are your inspirations?
4: Just writing stuff.
1: Writing stuff.
4: I'm trying to make another album. The last one took 3 years. I don't want that to happen. I want it to be quicker than that this time. I think a lot of my influences are pretty much the same. It's always just like adding more stuff to the pot.
1: Mm-hmm. Okay.
4: I've been listening to a lot of like 90s alternative ladies.
1: And I ooh, think that like, is super like, cool. Okay, like who? Who are some of
4: Tori Amos.
1: Yeah.
4: She's sick. And like PJ Harvey. Mm. That lot. And then like a lot of like the Pixies.
2: Hell yeah, the Pixies.
4: Yes. That's my vibe.
1: Okay. Nice. Well, that's kind of what you're talking about. You're saying you're trying to expose yourself to different influences and see kind of how that affects your songwriting and your singing, your performance. That's really cool. Yeah, I'm excited to see what that will be like.
0: And do you have any shows coming up within the next like month or so, or are you done with your tour for now?
4: I think I've got a show that's not announced, but I'm supposed to announce it this week at Navy Pier later July.
1: Ooh.
4: That'll be cool.
2: Heck yeah.
0: To be heck announced.
1: Yeah. Let's go to Navy Pier. Let's do a Chicago road trip. Yes. I love Navy Pier.
0: Yes.
4: That place is cool.
0: Yeah.
4: Heck
0: yeah. We'll definitely be checking out the website. We'll definitely be making sure to put that on the socials as well. But do you have a curious question to ask? I didn't warn you about this.
1: Oh yes, Ursi always does a curious question. I like that better than weird questions. So yes,
2: curious questions question. Does sound yes. better.
1: Curious questions with Ursi. Yes.
2: I do. Let's see. So Evan, this is going to be the most important question of the day.
1: Man, no, oh goodness!
2: If you could erase one color from existence, what would it be?
0: What?
4: Oh my gosh!
2: Now this isn't just like your basic red, white, blue,
0: and you have
2: green.
0: Like 20 seconds to answer.
2: This could be salmon. This could be petrus. Like, this could be...
0: Stuff.
2: We only have?
0: Yes.
2: Yeah.
0: Go.
2: I'm giving 20
4: seconds.
2: Time.
4: Go.
2: I'm vamping.
4: One color
2: to completely
4: I love them
2: wipe
4: all.
2: Out.
4: You need them all.
2: I know. That's why it's a hard and difficult question.
0: We need more than 30
4: like
0: seconds.
4: Like a neon yellow.
0: Ah, fair.
1: There we that go.
2: A neon okay. yellow,
4: anything
2: highlighter
4: that would, like,
2: yellow.
4: Gives you a headache, something yeah. like that.
2: I completely
0: fair.
2: Agree.
0: That is
1: that's
0: fair.
1: Like the Mr. Yuck color, like the Mr. Yuck sticker. The color of the Mr. Yuck sticker.
0: Well, I am sure we will have you back on, Evan. Thank you so much for being on here. We could have talked for another hour.
2: Oh,
0: But thank you, everybody, for listening today. 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

0: Welcome, welcome, welcome. Hey, 60. Well, I wish I had my co-host here, so I'm saying hello, 60, to myself for probably the seventh time this year, but that's okay. Episode 27 begins. 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During the show, after the show, before the show, whatever, hey60dater@gmail.com. Technical break. All right. Well, we had a show lined up to talk through fun, maybe pointed dating questions. So if you get on that first date, second, third, fourth, and you don't always want to make it sound like an interview, but you need to get to know that person. We can have some fun with this tonight. I tend to go a little deeper, a little sooner than my cohort. So I'm gonna start out with where I like to start out, and I'm gonna pull up a little cheat sheet. This one is assuming that you may be a little further into the relationship spectrum. We're still having some technical stuff here. Okay, got my mic straightened out. So let's say you're a little deeper into a relationship, and you kind of want to get a feel for how they handle certain things. Check. Okay. Fading in and out here. Should be good. Okay. Question for the audience. Is there anything going on in your life right now that you wouldn't want me to talk about? All right. Seems like we're still having... Okay, that's better. Thank you, Zav. Still got a little bit of... All right, still staticky. All right. Oh, my co-host... My co-host. Co-host finally made it. Do you know, like, the heat index is like 104 here in Milwaukee, so if you're listening in from out of state and you don't have the same heat wave, then, you know... Tough luck. we're surviving here. It's hot.
1: An energy sucker.
0: It is an energy sucker.
1: So what's going on? Hey, 60.
0: Well, I had to start the show without you, but...
1: I'm here now.
0: All right. Well, you're all amped up and ready to go, so we can get back onto the program. I was jumping ahead to some more serious stuff.
1: What?
0: Well, questions, but assuming that you've been dating somebody for a little while, and I was just ready to ask some questions, and I was having some mic issues, so we got that resolved. And
1: see how that all works out?
0: It all does work out. So we're on the blue line and the green line. The red line was staticky and causing me a little bit of, reservation.
1: That's so, okay. All we're right. All good. So what's up, later dater?
0: Well, hey, it's episode 27.
1: No way.
0: So we're a new milestone. We're beyond half a year. Last week, we have to make a correction because...
1: I thought it was the 26th.
0: It was the 24th, and how cool would it have been if that was really the case? But Friday was 2-6-2-6.
1: I really realized that, too, and I was kind of embarrassed.
0: Yeah,
1: but
0: that's okay.
1: Oh, well.
0: You should be embarrassed.
1: I can admit when I'm wrong.
0: Yes, you can. It makes you a better person.
1: Uh-huh. It makes me learn from my mistakes.
0: Say it. Uh-huh.
1: Uh-huh.
0: All right.
1: Okay, so I thought back to some of my dating experiences with one gentleman. I can refer to him as that. And kind of what we did was like an icebreaker. And so we both printed up these questions, and then we asked each other these questions, and
0: fun.
1: Yeah, it was, because it really helped me get to know him, and then he got to know me. And some of the questions were very, like, powerful and made me think.
0: Right.
1: Right. So I'm going to, there's one that I remember that he actually.
0: Is this one of those where you, like, have to answer, like, with one word or two words?
1: No, it's however you feel.
0: Okay.
1: Okay, so the first question that I remember profusely is, what is the one word you never like to hear?
0: Oh. Well, this is a family show, so we got to keep it clean.
1: Yeah.
0: What is what? Oh, I got to think that one through.
1: Yeah, one word that you never like to hear.
0: Oh, nice guy.
1: Really?
0: Yeah, I don't want to hear that word, nice guy. Good guy, right? Good guy, solid, right? But not nice guy. Nice guy is finished last.
1: Wow, yeah. I would have never thought that.
0: Yeah, I got it's not. It's a mini trigger.
1: Wow. Okay.
0: All right.
1: Guess what my word is.
0: What is your word?
1: No.
0: Noah?
1: No, I can't stand being told no.
0: Really?
1: And I don't like that word, no.
0: Well, you're always working to get to a yes, right?
1: Well, right. And that's so true in business. That's that true is personally. Just not a good word for me is no. Like, I don't like to hear the word. I don't want to, and I don't want to be told the word no. And that's me.
0: Okay.
1: So that's a very.
0: Interesting.
1: Right.
0: Interesting.
1: It's a powerful word.
0: So I have a zinger that I was contemplating. Let's just say we're really getting to know each other. What's one thing that you would just as soon not tell me, but I'm going to ask you to tell me anyway?
1: Oh, there's something I could tell you, but I don't want to. I would tell you.
0: Save it for later.
1: Yeah, I can't tell you. I don't want to tell you on air because it's highly personal.
0: Okay. But isn't that a good one? Because, you know, you think about how people sometimes hold their cards close to the vest.
1: Right.
0: And if you really want to, like, open that door, ask the tough questions right out of the gate.
1: Right. And I love that. So ask the question again to me. I mean, I know my answer, but I can't. I'll tell you later.
0: Yeah. What's one thing that you'd just soon not tell me, but I want you to tell me anyway?
1: Mm.
0: Oh.
1: I mean, I am digging deep inside because things happened to me as a child that that affected me as an adult.
0: Yeah.
1: And I guess I would say that if my mom was alive and you met her, you know, she would charm you. But then I would tell you in private that she was very narcissistic.
0: Oh.
1: So she would portray herself to be one person to you. And, you know, she has this facade. She had this facade.
0: It's called a mask.
1: Right. Thank you. But she was very narcissistic, and she was really mean to me. She's very mean, verbally abusive, okay. All sorts of things. And that's something that, I wouldn't want to tell you, but it's part of who I am.
0: Yeah. Yeah. So that's part of my next question. If we're really getting to know each other, what are you afraid of? What do you fear?
1: Oh, it's funny that...
0: I don't want to hear fear of the deer. No.
1: You know, it's funny. I was talking to somebody the other day about some stuff, and there's two things that I fear. One is getting my hair colored. I never want to go back to coloring my hair.
0: Oh, do it.
1: No, I would never do it. Sorry. No, I love my hair. And it makes me unique, and I don't look like everybody my age. So, and the second is I fear getting a tattoo. I would never get a tattoo.
0: Huh. Oh. I have a whole whiteboard of ideas, but I'm tattoo-free at this point. So, but it could happen.
1: Let me tell you something, Mr. Kevin G.
0: Mister. See, here we are.
1: I'm
0: going to get the lecture.
1: No, it is more unique not to have a tattoo than to have one. Everybody has it. It's so common. It's so commonplace. Be different and not have one. That's my perspective.
0: I would say get one, but make it different from everybody else.
1: Everybody thinks it's going to be different, and it's not. Anyway.
0: Okay. All right.
1: That's my perspective. It's just don't do it because
0: that's a personal preference.
1: I know.
0: You know, what's the thing? One thing about tattooed people that's different from non-tattooed people.
1: Ink?
0: Right? No. Tattooed people don't care if you are tattooed or not. Oh, boom. Right?
1: Yeah, but it's so commonplace. Oh, Lord Jesus. But that's my personal opinion.
0: All right. Okay.
1: Okay.
0: Question.
1: Yes.
0: Life is too short to tolerate blank.
1: Blank holes.
0: That's the old AH.
1: Yes.
0: in
1: but it is too
0: Julie
1: short. Next. Who's next?
0: You got a question. Do you have? Okay.
1: I have one.
0: All right.
1: Would you rather live to age 90 or 95 or 100 without your health, right? Or what was the other one? If without your health or the lack of ability. No, I can't think. I have to look it up. Anyway, I forgot the other part, but
0: I would rather die young with all my faculties and being able to do the stuff I love to do. And I'm kind of outdoorsy. So if I can't walk and I can't, you know, hike and bike and do the stuff. I love
1: oh,
0: to
1: I
0: do.
1: Know what it was. Would you rather live to age 90 without your health or without your memory?
0: Memory, you know, that's a losing situation there. I mean,
1: okay.
0: I would definitely not want that route. I would go I'd rather be unhealthy in another way than lose my mind.
1: Okay.
0: Right.
1: Because if you lose your mind, your memory, and you
0: could be just perpetually happy or perpetually miserable, but you wouldn't really know who you are.
1: But could you remember to do stuff? You know what I mean? Could you go out and physically do stuff, right?
0: Yeah.
1: So, yeah. So
0: I think
1: that's
0: your mind is pretty important, right?
1: But so you would want your mind and not the ability to use your body, or you'd want the ability to use your body without your mind?
0: No. If the mind's gone, there's no point to being around.
1: Okay.
0: And if the body is gone, but the mind isn't, I'd have to think about that.
1: See, isn't that a powerful question?
0: Yeah, that is a powerful question. Okay, I have one.
1: Okay.
0: All right. What is one habit that you're particularly proud that you broke?
1: Biting my nails.
0: All right.
1: I used to bite my nails all the time.
0: All right.
1: What about you?
0: I have one. I'm working on it. I haven't broke it yet, but I'm really working hard, and that is trying to not assume things.
1: Oh.
0: My mind is almost going, and sometimes I'm doing the mental hopscotch and I'm jumping to conclusions.
1: All right, I have a book for you.
0: All right, what is it?
1: It's called The Four Agreements.
0: Oh, I've heard of that.
1: It is an amazing book. It was a life-changing book for me when I went through my first divorce. And
0: It changed you so much that you got married again and got divorced again.
1: That's because I was in love with being married.
0: Oh.
1: I liked being married. I wanted a partner. I wanted to be with somebody. I missed being married. So that's why I got married. So yeah that was the stupidest reason to get married. Anyway, but that book helped me through my marriage.
0: The Four Agreements.
1: The Four Agreements. The first agreement is be true to your word.
0: Yeah.
1: Okay, so do what you say you're going to do. Don't talk against yourself. Don't talk against other people. That's another habit I would wish I could do, is just not gossip about people I don't like.
0: Yeah,
1: that's a bad one. I have to work on that. The second one is always do your best. So no matter what you do, in whatever state of mind you're in or physical space you're in, you can never regret what you did because you did your best.
0: Right.
1: The third one is don't take things personally. So, like, I showed up late. It had nothing to do with you. It had something to do with me and the traffic.
0: I know,
1: but I'm just saying.
0: I rock and roll without it.
1: Okay, but I'm just saying that. I'm just giving you an example.
0: Yeah.
1: And the fourth one is don't make assumptions. That is the fourth agreement. And when I say the fourth agreement is don't make assumptions, is so let's say that you said something to me And I was so confused, and I'm like, Kevin, I don't understand what you meant. What did you mean by that?
0: Yeah, so seeking to understand, one, sometimes I'm kind of coaching myself, and I'm being coached from others to pause.
1: Right.
0: And just
1: and
0: think.
1: Just, or ask.
0: Just ask.
1: What did you mean by that?
0: Just ask the questions, and I want to get clarification, right?
1: Right. So instead of like making assumptions. Yeah. That book, you know, seriously, that's a great book.
0: Yeah. You know, in today's dating environment where people text and, you know, probably as a preference versus call or be face to face or email, texting is kind of,
1: it's hiding behind the phone.
0: Maybe misused, right?
1: Uh-huh, it is.
0: To have conversations in texting, I think, is problematic.
1: Right.
0: Because it does leave things open to interpretation. And then the temptation to assume, right?
1: Mm-hmm.
0: Right? Like we were talking a few episodes ago about breadcrumbing, right?
1: Right.
0: Being breadcrumbed or not.
1: Right.
0: Right? Because it's either minimal or not so often.
1: Or else I'll just say, I'm not looking for a texting buddy.
0: Yeah, right. Exactly. All right.
1: Okay, what's the next one?
0: Next question. Let me just pull up the list here because I think there's some good ones. What are your favorite things that you spend money on?
1: Oh.
0: This is a values question.
1: Okay, so my biggest one that I spend money on are vacations. Love my vacations.
0: Okay.
1: That's really important to me that I have a good time when I go on vacation and then I have enough money to go on vacation. The second one is clothes, shoes, makeup, love all that.
0: Okay. Mine is food.
1: Oh,
0: like,
1: yeah.
0: I gotta have good food.
1: See, and I'm not really in, I mean, I eat quality food, but I don't like spend a ton. I mean, I am cheap.
0: I'm thinking about the next meal and what, you know, what new stuff I can try.
1: Oh, seeing me, I'm like, oh, what can I make that's fast and good and delicious with high protein? That's it.
0: Yeah.
1: So, yeah, I'm not a big, I mean, I'd like to eat and I'd like to try new food, but I don't focus on it. I'd rather be on, on a vacation somewhere. And I mean, when I'm on vacation, obviously I would want to, you know, eat good food, but anyway.
0: So we lost our visual here. Hopefully we're still recording. All right. So I kind of had another question. I just lost it. I haven't even seen your moment. All right. What is, what's your life's biggest regret? That's a good one, right?
1: Yes.
0: And that could be a deep question. It could be, could have a lot of things in there.
1: You know, I'm not sure that I can answer that question because I feel like I know I do have a regret. I have one big regret, and I've already addressed this with this individual. But when I was married the first time, and I was not happy, and I wanted, and I filed for divorce, I didn't tell him.
0: Ah.
1: And I regret that. That was a bad decision, because that made things worse for me. And that's one of the reasons why my kids don't talk to me anymore, is because of the way he retaliated against that. And I regret that so much, but I can't do anything about that now. But
0: right.
1: And I took ownership. I sent him a note and I apologized, you know, to him, and because it was wrong, it was very immature, and it was a huge avoidant behavior.
0: Mine is not getting therapy sooner. Big regret.
1: Really?
0: Oh yeah. Could have saved.
1: Well, when would you have wanted to do it then?
0: Well, I was, not happy. Roommates for basically the last 10 years of my marriage. And even though it was,
1: Well, how would have therapy changed that?
0: Therapy would have helped. I was very depressed because I felt trapped. And I think therapy would have helped me make some decisions about what's best for me and my kids. And not just my kids.
1: Did you talk to your spouse? Did your spouse know that you were unhappy?
0: Oh, yeah. We both, communicated that often. So.
1: Oh, so if you would have gone for therapy to address that, you probably would have gotten out of the marriage sooner?
0: Probably would have. Now, I had the big concern was my kids were younger, and I didn't want them to be ping-ponging back and forth. And so I kind of took one for the team, but it did take a toll. It took a toll on my mental health, my physical health, you know, the emotional baggage. You know, I just, I lost a decade, you know, and I'd like to have had some of that back.
1: Yeah,
0: know?
1: I get that.
0: So, all right, I have a question. Uh-huh. This is a tough one. And from the female perspective versus male perspective, you could probably get a lot of different answers here. But so, do you have a best friend that is of the other sex?
1: That's you.
0: Okay. So, what are your thoughts about that? Do you think that men and women can be best friends?
1: Yes, as long as there's clear boundaries and it's very clear that I'm not interested in you in any other way besides being a friend. Like, you're a brother to me.
0: Yeah.
1: Like, same. I have no romance. I'm your brother. Just kidding. Yeah. I have no romantic interest in you. I have nothing more than just a friend, a friendship, somebody that I can talk to, someone that I can vent to, somebody that listens to me, someone that will give me, that's why we're here right now.
0: Right.
1: So you are like, and I have another male friend, his name is Bill. And he's like a brother to me. But then I also have a friend, a male friend that I met in high school that I was romantically involved with. And I would totally, he's still my friend. You know what I mean? Like, I can go, but I have romantic feelings for him.
0: There could be some interest there.
1: Yes. So I have multiple male friends with different intentions.
0: So, So that can lead to a whole lot more questions because, the psychology is that, one school of thought is that men and women, it always gets complicated, not always, but often gets complicated because somebody develops feelings for the other and then it gets where somebody has to say something.
1: Right. You have to. Right. And I never felt that way about you. And I think it made it really clear with you that I have you know what I mean? I'm not interested in dating you.
0: Hit me over the head with a hammer.
1: I'm like, here's some friends you could date, but I'm not.
0: No, you were very honest and transparent.
1: Yes.
0: Up front, so.
1: And that's the same thing with Bill.
0: Yeah.
1: Right. But this other person, Paul, I mean, I've known him since I was like 15 and we still communicate. And he's like I share stuff with him that I would never share with anybody else.
0: Really? Oh.
1: Mm-hmm.
0: Okay.
1: he's in a committed relationship with somebody else, so
0: you
1: it's
0: heard
1: not
0: it
1: that.
0: Here first. All right. This is a fun one.
1: What do you think? What's your answer?
0: My answer is
1: Don't be scared.
0: I think men and women approach things differently, and I can't speak to all men, but I think that a vast majority of men struggle being just a friend. Like there's always an opportunity, right?
1: Well, they're always thinking.
0: Always thinking that, the door will open and if I just orbit long enough,
1: I love that word orbit. Yes.
0: So now I am very much in touch with, who I am, where I'm going, how I feel about things. And, there are some people who don't understand what boundaries are in relationships.
1: Right.
0: There are people who will just hang out. A lot of men just hang out, hoping that the woman, can get, maybe the guy's in the friend zone, but he's hoping that he can escape the friend
1: zone.
0: So
1: have you been in a relationship with somebody, a woman like that, where you were just waiting for the opportunity to be her?
0: I have, when I was younger, for sure. I was friends with a lot of women and I was just waiting till the right time.
1: Okay.
0: And it might have been a little bit of...
1: Did you ever get the opportunity?
0: Fear that, to approach it. Hey, we're friends, but I've got interest. I never went there.
1: Never did.
0: I never really did.
1: See, that's interesting.
0: Yeah. And, and I think it went both ways. I think there was, years later you'd hear, you never asked me out. And a woman from, when I was in my 20s.

0: I was like, no. Like, it was very clear. Like,
1: yeah.
0: He kind of thought, like, he was hanging around us.
1: He was waiting. He was ordering. Right.
0: And I give him a lot of credit for, you know, asking me. But this was when I was like 15 or so, 14 or 15. I'm like, or no, maybe younger. I'm like, no. Like, I had no interest in him.
1: Like, you knew right away.
0: Yeah.
1: All right. Huh. There's so many good questions here.
0: I know. I love these questions.
1: Yeah.
0: Because I get to know you and you get to know me.
1: Well, you know.
0: And the audience gets to know us as well.
1: Okay. So, question. You're kind of doing it right now, but this is a question for the audience, right? So you're asking somebody, what, you know, we all have jobs or careers, right? Mm-hmm.
0: Things we do during the day for money.
1: Yeah, things we do during the day for money. And my contention or theory is that, you know, vast majority of people are not super passionate about what they do. You probably are an exception to that.
0: I am now. I mean, but I did love what I did at Northwestern Mutual. I loved being that corporate trainer. Okay. I love that.
1: So, but there's an awful high percentage, I think, of people that when the alarm goes off in the morning, they're like, they have to drag themselves into the, you know.
0: Right. You force yourself.
1: Get ready, go
0: into
1: work, and, you know, it's work, and you can't
0: wait. It's work just to get there.
1: Right. So then my question is, okay, if you could make a living doing your passion, what would that be?
0: Oh, I'm already doing
1: it. You're already living your dream.
0: But so. I'm modeling in Milwaukee. I'm model coaching in Milwaukee. I'm producing fashion shows in Milwaukee. I'm going to produce a fashion show in Puerto Rico.
1: Oh, that's new news.
0: Yes, but my goal is to get signed by a major agency and start and get beauty campaigns. That's what I want to do. Like, oh. I don't want to live here the rest of my life doing this. I want to go.
1: MKE isn't doing it for you?
0: No. I love Milwaukee, and they're, you know, great people, great designers, great models. But, yeah, what about you?
1: Oh, I'd probably be a chef.
0: Really?
1: Yeah.
0: I probably would. It. Yeah.
1: I thought I was going to go to culinary art school way back. And,
0: why didn't you?
1: I think my dad convinced me that I could get a job as an engineer, would make more money, and I could always cook on the side. And I kind of always looked at that as a sliding door opportunity. If I had gone back in time, where would I be now?
0: I love that.
1: Uh-huh.
0: Uh-huh.
1: Please stay safe.
0: I don't know what happened to our video.
1: Yeah, let's hope that we don't have a a black screen.
0: Man, I wear this pretty pink top just for this. I'm so
1: white. I wore one of my favorite t-shirts, so.
0: Well, I appreciate you not going shirtless.
1: Yeah, you know.
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0: and I've been funny since I got here, and I've been fighting for the funny, and then things got funnier.
1: Yeah.
0: Then we try to keep it funnier.
1: Hey.
0: Trying to be funnier.
2: Funny.
0: Gonna keep being funny, and I fought for the funny.
1: Funny.
0: And work for the funny.
1: And I'm not gonna lose my funny.
0: And it's been funny since funny was funny. And it's been funnier since funny was funnier. Okay.
2: We're having some technical difficulties.
0: So what, you guys can't hear?
3: We can't hear ourselves at all.
0: Okay, I can hear you guys. So,
2: what a bummer.
0: Maybe one of you wants to grab Zob real quick,
2: and
0: we'll get into it.
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0: 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Welcome back to We Heard We Are Funny.
1: Yeah.
0: Just everybody's mostest favoritest show about jazz and humor.
1: And that was our, who was that jazz artist?
0: Well, in the spirit of the holiday, we decided to go with someone who is not only a splendid jazz musician, but also a president. And that would be Alexander Hamilton, right? He's a prolific president.
2: I don't think he was ever actually president.
0: Sorry. At least I caught myself. But also, I haven't seen Hamilton. So
2: I think he was director of the Treasury.
3: I feel so sad. I'm sorry to. I just feel like I couldn't get into it because I couldn't hear myself.
0: Yeah.
3: And now I'm really sad.
0: Yeah. Well, next year.
3: Yeah. I guess it's next
0: give
3: year.
0: Give you a shot next year. So, yes, Alexander
3: really blew
0: Hamilton,
3: it. Really blew it.
0: The
3: it
0: director of not only the Treasury, but of jazz music on the stage.
1: Yes, our favorite jazz musician.
3: Which is funny. I'm the only one who's seen it.
0: Our favorite jazz stagist. But yeah, it's July 3rd,
1: mm-hmm.
0: and we got a bunch of voices on here, so maybe we should introduce the
3: some
0: voices.
3: Some extra voices.
0: Yeah. Yeah, well, thank you, Katie, for pointing out that...
2: Just one extra
0: that
2: voice.
0: That Tim's... Oh, I see. You're referring...
1: Oh, our guest just shut Tim down.
0: Pardon.
2: Wait, there's another person that I don't see here?
0: Yeah.
1: Tim
0: Spiders,
1: he's outside.
0: Reporting live from the streets of River West.
2: Oh, I'm so sorry.
3: Nobody used... No, yeah.
0: Tim, it was not... It wasn't your time yet.
1: That's
0: it's
1: our
0: not
1: weather correspondent. Tim, we don't allow him inside.
0: Throwing it back to you guys inside. yeah.
2: Okay.
0: So we got a guest.
1: Yeah.
0: My name, we're not gonna introduce the guest. My name is Mikal, aka MC Mikal. That's who I am. And we have a guest today. He's in town.
1: Mm-hmm.
0: One of my besties, one of my longest friends, original DJ for my crew, used to go by DJ Jahan.
1: Mm-hmm.
0: Then Reza?
2: DJ mm-hmm. Sievert.
0: Oh, DJ Sievert. Sievash a lot of people.
1: Yeah.
2: Thank you. Glad to be here. Thank you for having me.
1: We have discussed him on the show before.
0: Many a time.
1: Many a time.
3: So
1: the audience actually
3: so
1: knows
3: many
1: him
3: times.
2: I'm flattered by this. I didn't realize.
3: Celebrity.
2: Thank you.
3: Sorry.
1: On the show.
0: So who else do we got?
1: Yeah, we've got me, this lovely, lovely voice that you're also used to. This is Angele Foy Pruitt, a.k.a. The Talent, a.k.a. The Star.
0: She's a star.
1: Yeah.
0: How close do you feel to Sivash? Let's have a closeness competition.
1: Well, I feel like...
0: You've known him as long as me.
1: I've known him as long as you.
0: Mm-hmm.
1: Even before we knew him, I had a huge crush on his older brother.
2: Yeah, you've known my family
1: so,
2: since before.
1: Yeah, we've known the family. Yeah. Yeah. So I feel close through that crush on his brother. And then secretly there is a period of time where I had a tiny crush on him as well.
2: Oh,
1: so
2: that's
1: crushes
2: cute.
1: Make
0: interesting.
1: Crushes make, I mean, it was probably like 2 weeks, but like crushes make you know somebody better.
3: Oh, yeah.
0: Oh, because
2: you pay attention.
1: Mm-hmm.
2: Yeah,
1: yeah,
2: you pay attention
3: yeah.
2: for sure.
0: All right. Who do we got? Who do we got over there?
3: This is Katie Avila Lochmiller.
0: AKA. Speckle Face Killer. Kill them all, kill them all, kill them all.
3: Follow me on Speckleface K.
0: Speckleface K on Instagram?
3: Instagram, Twitter.
0: Social
3: although
0: needs.
3: I Twitter's dangerous, I've decided, but that's a time.
0: Ooh.
3: That's a conversation for another time.
0: That sounds like a TED Talk.
3: That's a TED Talk that I'm developing.
0: And let's talk about your closest.
3: I feel the closest, for sure.
2: Interesting.
3: Yeah.
2: We were definitely sitting the closest.
3: Yeah.
0: Closer.
3: And Sivash pretended like he didn't remember meeting me. It was really, it was like a cute thing.
0: Oh, do you not remember meeting her?
3: It was cute. It was fine.
2: Okay.
3: Because I spelled your name wrong earlier on.
0: It was
3: text.
0: You, your wife, me, and Katie at Oakland Euros.
3: Yeah, come on. How could you not remember that pivotal time
1: well,
3: in your
0: this,
3: life?
0: During
1: Euro
0: this conversation, I kept asking your wife. Like what your all's child plans were, and she said, "Get out of my womb."
3: Yeah,
2: oh.
3: And I feel like you're
2: get out of my uterus.
0: Yeah, ah, there
3: I
0: we go.
2: Get out of my uterus.
3: I feel like your wife also like told me how like Mikal almost ruined your wedding or something. I don't know.
0: Maybe
2: no,
0: no, our other friend,
3: not,
0: our
3: oh, other
2: our other friend almost ruined
3: it. Okay. Yeah, there was. I remember almost ruined, but and I was like, was it Mikkel? I was like, that doesn't even for Mikkel.
0: Shout out to Azin. Mm-hmm. How do you pronounce her name properly?
2: Azin.
3: Anyways,
0: That's what I thought. That's what I thought.
3: We're all best friends.
2: Yeah.
0: Well,
2: thank you. Thank you.
0: That's tight.
2: Yeah.
1: OGs brings you together.
3: Yeah.
0: Well, let's really kick it into gear with Tim Smithersby. I'm your local weather correspondent, chilling out here on Center Street in the Riv of West. We've got a steamy 3rd of July. Summer's finally here, and it feels like steam room. So I'm out here in my swim trunks and flops. As you know, I like to do it.
3: Can I interject for a second, actually?
0: Were you going to say I should call them flips instead? I've been thinking about it.
3: I was just thinking about I just watched Do the Right Thing. It's like it was the 30th anniversary of Do the Right Thing.
0: I so love Spike Lee.
3: Yeah, and movie. I just was like, that sounds like the whitest version of
0: Do the Right Thing.
3: You know, like at the beginning, and he like says how hot it is outside.
1: Oh, yes. It's been so long since I've seen it.
3: Yeah.
0: And the great thing is, like, if I need the fire hydrant opened, I just make a phone call. Yeah.
3: So. Right. So it's good.
0: All you hot black children, come down to Center Street. Tim Smithersby is opening fire hydrants. 4th of July.
1: And this is why you're not allowed inside.
0: Because it's nice out here. Got my shirt off. I hope you, Katie, are enjoying my back muscles from all the back crunches I've been doing. I haven't seen Lafayette's back, but that's another question.
2: What about that spot of back hair?
0: Ooh.
1: That's a touchy subject, but he wasn't prepared for it to be hot. Didn't get that wax.
0: Ooh.
1: Or do you not manscape, Tim?
0: Live and late breaking, Tim Smithersby. Tim Smithersby, Adonis on Center Street. Who is he? Wow. What is that? Is it Superman? No.
3: Wait.
0: It's me. And I introduce personal current events because it's important news. And that's what we're doing. I'm out here flexing.
3: You didn't even go the doo-doo-doo-doo. I didn't know what was happening.
0: Doo-doo-doo-doo-doo, drip-drip. Personal current events.
3: This show is wild.
1: Wow. It's because it's the first time that it's actually nicer outside than it is in here. So he's feeling himself.
3: Everything
1: he knows
3: is
1: we're
3: crazy.
1: Uncomfortable.
3: Everything
1: right now.
3: Is crazy out here today.
0: Tim, I like that you're feeling yourself,
1: gosh.
0: Though.
1: Tim, okay. The block is hot.
0: Tim, you got that drip. You do.
3: I got a current event.
0: Let's hear it.
3: I am the most favorite Floyd Pruitt child.
1: Makes sense.
0: Yeah, so there's me, there's Angel, there's our brother Anwar, and you're not even technically a Floyd Pruitt sibling by blood.
3: No, but I'm your
0: by heart and action.
1: Yeah. So, question before you even explain this. Are you the favorite child of Jean or Charlotte, or have they both told you that you're the favorite?
3: No one's told me anything. I'm just assuming.
0: Yeah.
1: Okay.
3: But Charlotte's been texting me.
1: Yeah, we're going
3: me.
1: With Charlotte.
3: Mm-hmm. Yeah, I mean, but I feel like she would like definitely convince Jean.
0: Yeah,
1: you know? True.
0: So what she says goes for sure. And you could tell that. You could sense that.
3: Yeah, I can sense it. So she texted me to let me know that she posted about. She texted me to tell me that she posted something about our show on Facebook, which she also tagged me in.
0: Mm-hmm.
3: And I was just like, Charlotte, that is so sweet. It's so nice. Thank you so much. Like,
0: right.
3: All the spreading of our show is really helpful. And I responded.
1: Not to shut down your love, but she texted us too.
0: But this is why Katie's the best. Because she responded and said, thank you. What Angel and I did, when Angel got in the car the other day and picked her up, she said, I was like, did you get that text from mom? She's like, yeah, I don't get it. You tagged me in it.
1: Right,
0: why are you texting
1: Facebook.
0: Me to look at it? Then when
1: social
0: she's like, hey, guys, she's excited when we saw her. Like, hey, did you see my my message? Like, no, we didn't. I didn't look
1: yet.
0: Can you stop?
1: I just got your message. I just woke up right before we met.
0: Right. Like this.
1: And then she said, here's what Katie responded back. And I said, keep that for yourself. And then I felt a little bit bad because I definitely said it.
3: Wow.
1: Keep that for yourself, mom. Nobody needs to know.
0: Yeah.
1: And she put her phone away.
3: See? And she was like, at least somebody loves me. Charlotte, you're the best. Love you. I thanked her for coming to our show. I was like honored that her and her sister came and sat in.
0: It was tight.
3: And I was like, look at you just being our best promoter. You're the best.
2: That's mom criticism right there, I think. Because as I'm listening to this, I'm thinking that's very sweet. what Charlotte did. But if my mom did the same thing, I would have the same reaction.
1: No,
2: are you texting me about this thing that I clearly just saw on the internet?
1: When I finally read the post, I thought the post was very sweet. Just wait until I log on to Facebook and see it. I'm tagged. It will come up in my feed.
3: But
1: don't text me to say that it's on Facebook.
0: But I just realized something. Siavash has long been the favorite.
2: I didn't want to say
0: Floyd Pruitt's sibling.
1: But not because of Charlotte. Jean.
0: Yeah.
3: Oh, okay, we can share.
0: Oh, you got Charlotte, you got Jean.
1: Yeah.
0: Because Siavash is a doctor. Ugh. So one day, December 18th, Mikhail's birthday. I'm waiting for calls. This is when you don't have a cell phone and you still receive calls on a... Oh, it's not that far back in the day. Because you are either considering or currently studying medicine.
2: Yeah, exactly.
0: And, you know, Siavash calls. My dad picks up. He's like, oh, hey, Siever. What's up? C-man? I don't know what he calls you. What's up, Habib. Ice Money?
2: Habib.
0: Habib Ignatius. That's what he calls me. Your middle name is Habib. You're Habib Ignatius. I was like, oh, cool. This is my best friend Siavash on the phone calling to wish me a happy birthday. They're gabbing because they're like, hey, Siavash, you're my favorite. You are responsible and you have goals. And
1: yeah, he always wants somebody to be a doctor.
0: Yeah, so after 10 minutes, then I hear my dad say, do you want to talk to Mikhail? And I was like, yeah, can you? Clearly, he called because it's my birthday. Okay, see you later.
2: My response was, oh, yeah, no, I'll just talk to him later.
0: Yeah.
1: Oh,
0: I was
1: that's
0: like,
1: funny.
0: Okay.
1: We used to make jokes that they were dating.
0: Hilarious.
2: Gene and I?
1: Yeah, so you weren't like his favorite child, just his favorite boyfriend.
2: Yeah. These jokes take a dark
0: twist. Okay. Mikhail, what do you have as a personal current event? People have been hating on my drip.
1: Who's been hating on your drip?
0: You were slightly hating on my drip.
3: I always hate on your drip.
0: There's a national drip hate conference happening. There's a Killer Queen tournament coming up this weekend.
1: Oh, that's
0: and it's an invitational, and Milwaukee's a new scene, and we want people to come be a part of Milwaukee's scene. Mm-hmm. And so we put together a great prize. Each team is 5 players. The prize is 5 Nintendo Switches.
3: That's right, crazy.
1: So you don't have to share. You get your own.
0: I've relapsed into video game addiction, which I had all throughout high school. But living that starving artist life because I didn't become a doctor, I can't just afford to willy-nilly purchase Switches.
1: Mm-hmm.
0: So I want a Switch. And, I asked some good players if they play on my team, and they said, yeah. And people are like, your team is bogus, bro. Your team is bogus, bro.
1: You didn't invite good players to play on your team. You invited some of the best players to play on your team, which is a smart move. I don't want a Nintendo Switch.
0: I invited one player.
1: You invited one really good player
0: and was like,
1: to
0: bro,
1: get together a dream team and
0: let's
1: let
0: squad.
1: You play.
0: Let's squad.
1: Mm-hmm. Mm-hmm. But you didn't say, can you pull together a garbage team?
0: Which is what people want me exactly. It is a competitive tournament, and people are mad that I put together a good team, and it's become the talk of the national debate. There's a little, you got a little.
1: No, what I'm saying is, I'm not surprised that people are hating on you.
0: Sure.
1: My team is not winning this thing, regardless. I did ask you if you can, if your team
0: can take it easy on me,
1: but still win.
0: And I don't know what to say.
1: I'll ask somebody else on your team.
3: Wow.
0: But I just want everyone to know, yeah, they do like you better. They said when they came to Milwaukee last, everyone was cool except a jerk named Mikhail, but his sister's real cool. Second teammate chimed in and said, yeah, she's dope.
3: Nice.
0: So,
1: So I might be able to convince him.
0: But I'm going to stay drippy is what I want to say. I'm staying drippy.
3: Do it.
1: People can up their game.
3: You stay true.
0: But I'm going to stay drippy.
1: Yeah, people can up their game if
2: How's
1: they want to be more competitive.
2: How's anyone else
1: going to
2: get better? I feel like this
0: Thank
2: is...
0: Thank you, yeah, bro. Yeah.
1: I'm going to tell you this. This is not going to be the situation where anybody else is going to get better by playing this team.
0: Not true.
1: High schoolers do not get better by playing the Olympic team.
3: Yes, they do.
0: Hilarious. Hyperbole.
1: Sorry, guys. Everybody else is playing.
2: Listen, dynasties rise and fall. So.
0: Thank you. This could be the beginning of dynasties rise and fall.
3: The underdog team is totally going to win. It's going to be a mighty situation.
0: This might be the
3: situation.
0: Beginning for the... let's not forget I'm on their team and I'm not that good.
1: Right now.
3: You know?
1: I just keep on thinking about how I couldn't cope with the stress of being on that team. and I'm wondering how you're
0: nervous.
1: Holding up.
0: I'm nervous.
1: Yeah.
0: They asked me yesterday, hey, so how you feeling about this weekend? And I said, honestly, I'm nervous to play with you guys.
1: Yeah, I'd be real nervous.
0: LOL.
3: You should be.
0: And Woody.
1: I played with them once, and I didn't feel nervous because we won and they did not need me, but I felt completely like, why am I here?
0: Woody responded, aw. I'm like, and this is why I'm nervous, because you think it's cute that I'm nervous to play with you guys, but
1: you should be.
0: I'm going to stay drippy.
1: Mm-hmm.
3: All right.
0: Thanks, Mikal. You know, Tim's staying drippy all summer.
1: Yeah, yeah.
0: It's important to drip.
1: Yeah, when it's hot out here, everybody's
0: dripping.
2: Drip or drown. Hot and humid.
0: I'm trying a new thing like this. What do you guys think?
3: I think, in general,
1: tell me if I
3: stay
1: dry.
0: Hit me on social media at SpacklefaceK and let me know what you feel about my sound.
3: Okay.
0: Angel, what do you got to have going on?
1: So my current event is that I've always known I was old on the inside, but now
0: like
1: the world
0: moldy?
1: Also knows. Yeah, people always look at me and they go, there's no way you're 37. You don't look 37.
0: Uh-huh.
1: I would have guessed 31, 32, maybe even 28.
0: Yeah.
1: And I always say, yeah, but I'm old on the inside.
0: Right.
1: Like my knees hurt, my back hurts, my spirit is crushed every day at work.
0: We got a doctor for the knees.
1: And yeah.
3: We'll
0: talk about those knees later.
1: I'm always like, yeah. So I always respond like, yeah, but on the inside, I'm like 100.
0: Yeah.
1: So I know this because I experience the pain on a daily.
0: Right.
1: But other people haven't seen this.
0: You know too much.
1: I know too
0: You're
1: much.
0: You're so old. That's why you feel old. It's like you've lived 100 years because you know too much.
1: Right. To be black is to be old.
0: Yeah. Black don't crack
1: on the outside.
2: I was going to say, what about...
0: But all that soul.
3: Oh. Yeah.
1: Yeah, black don't crack on the outside.
0: But tell me how people finally realize you're black? Okay.
1: No, so I was out a couple weekends ago, maybe last weekend, was my friend PJ's birthday. Mm-hmm. So we all went out. I'm already like, oh, man, I'm exhausted because I'd worked all day. And then I'd already planned to go to this salsa party for an hour afterwards.
0: Yeah.
1: Straight from work, like washed up in the sink, put on heels,
0: boom.
1: Went out.
0: Sounds like some young action.
1: Actually, I'm not even wearing heels this day. I'm like, I'm putting on flats because I'm that old.
0: Okay.
1: Go to party. They pick me up. We go downtown.
0: Uh-huh.
1: We go to some bar. I don't even dance. I sit at the bar and we just talk and laugh.
0: Yeah.
1: And then we go to get back into the SUV at the end of the night. And it's already a bit of a squeeze. And it's like a shorter SUV.
0: Okay.
1: And I can't describe it.
0: Uh-huh.
1: I go to get in. I'm getting in the right side of the car. So I pop up my left leg get my behind on the seat. Go to lift my right leg.
0: With your hand? Oh, with your leg. Okay.
1: With my leg muscle,
0: yes,
1: because you should be able to sit in and just get in a car.
0: Certainly so.
1: Hip flexor cramped up so hard. My hip flexor cramped up so hard that
0: my God.
1: And Angel's trying to drive off.
0: Yeah.
1: He is trying to drive off. I'm yelling, don't, I'm not in the car yet.
0: Yeah.
1: Do not drive off. I'm not in the car yet. I'm also yelling, I've got a cramp.
0: Yeah.
1: I've got a cramp. I have to hop out of the car
0: and
1: to straighten my leg.
0: Loosen him up.
1: To loosen him up. And I'm like, just yelling on the side of the street on Water Street at 2 a.m. where everybody's out here.
0: Hilarious.
1: It's like 2:30. It hurts so bad. And the guy who's in the car, see, the rest of my friends are in their 30s. This one is 22.
0: Wait, so you cramped up trying to get your leg in the car.
1: And had to hop
0: out. Now you're hopping out and you're making noise.
1: Because it's so much pain.
0: Because your hip flexor is 100 years old.
1: My hip flexor is 100 years old.
0: Your inside seeping to your outside.
1: The 22-year-old in the car is like, just flex your toes up real hard. It will hurt, but it will fix it. And I'm like, not my calves. Because that's what you're supposed to do if your calves
0: okay,
1: hurt.
0: Okay, okay.
1: My hips.
0: Yeah.
1: He's like, just do it. And I'm just, no. But they kind of start, they loosen up a bit, but they're still aching.
0: Your hips do lie.
1: And I'm scared.
2: Right.
1: I'm scared to get back in the car because, so I get in, it's definitely cramps up again, but not as hard.
0: Yeah.
1: So this time, as I was acting out, I use my hand to pull up the other leg into the car. It's still cramping.
0: Yeah.
1: I'm in the car, we pull off. It's just that after cramp sore. It's so sore in both of my hip flexors, which is the front part of your hips, if people don't know. And it hurt for like the next day and a half.
0: You got hip lockers? What do they call that in the medical when a flexor becomes locked?
2: I think it's a spasm. I think it's a muscle spasm. Okay. Mm-hmm. It could be. You could just call it a cramp. That's your that's your psoas muscle.
1: Yes, exactly. Oh, yeah.
2: Yeah. Work on those. You
1: and I've always had iliacus and psoas problems.
2: You got to put the knees back.
1: I know. Okay. I do that stretch and it is tight.
2: Flex the hip forward.
0: For those of you that can't see, Sivash is demonstrating a hip flexor stretch right now.
2: Oh, I forgot right
0: one
2: on the radio.
0: No, but it's important for us to see it.
1: Yeah, it's like a strange.
0: And your wife has walked in.
2: Yeah.
0: Ozin, and she is making fun of you with her face. She's making a, ooh, my hip face, and I like it.
1: Well, you know, since I'm a massage therapist, I'm in the medical profession, so I also know all these things.
2: You know all the muscles,
0: Okay. Mm-hmm.
1: Yeah, so I'm old.
0: Sorry.
1: Hurts thinking about it, actually.
3: You're going to be...
0: It does.
1: maybe hurts.
0: Oh, your hip flexors hurt.
1: Yeah.
0: Hilarious. It clearly meant that it was emotionally painful for you until you grabbed your hip flexors.
1: Maybe you stand
2: up.
1: Like they're starting to hurt. Yeah.
0: Do we need to stretch out? We'll have Sivash help you with some stretches during the break. And what's your name? Silkvash. Sididash.
2: I'm...
0: Cyrilash.
2: Sivash, sorry.
0: Dr. Cyrilash. 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
0: 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Doctor.
1: Tim,
0: real doctor.
1: You're doing a lot.
2: I recently bought some transition lenses. And I wear them.
1: Are these medically prescribed?
3: Transition.
0: So many questions.
3: Okay, so what kind of transition are we talking about?
2: So, you know, like when you're inside and there's no sun and they're clear, and then you walk outside and there's sun, and then they turn into sunglasses.
0: Yeah.
1: So these aren't contacts that sometimes give you blue eyes, sometimes give you green
0: eyes.
2: These are lit.
0: Right? Oh, we thought you were cutting edge sexy.
2: Oh, you wish.
0: You are
2: old
0: man. Old fart man.
2: So this was the debate in my head about these transition lenses.
0: Yeah.
2: Is in my head, and maybe I'll pull the room.
0: Yeah.
2: I associate them with an older age user.
0: Yeah. Okay.
2: And we'll say an older age end user. I'm saying 40 to 50 plus.
3: Yeah.
2: Or dad.
0: Someone who is so internally old that they may cramp up trying to switch from regular to sunglasses.
2: Yeah, I feel like you might understand transition lenses. If you wore glasses, I feel like transition lenses is where it's at for you. So I went through this, and because here's the thing. So I went into a designer glasses store.
0: Ooh.
2: All right. I'm going to keep it real with the audience.
0: Yeah.
2: I grew up very modest, but now I'm a physician, and But I still have that background and that upbringing.
0: Right.
2: You know, I still drive my 2011 Corolla.
0: You should.
2: And so, but every now and then you go and you're like, okay, I can buy something nice.
1: I could do something nice.
2: Yeah. So we got some nice frames.
0: Yeah.
2: And the store guy was explaining to me the options, and so I got like the bomb plastic that doesn't scratch.
1: Yeah.
0: Oh, the lenses.
2: Yeah.
0: That's where the price adds.
2: We were going through the lenses. I got the bomb plastic that doesn't scratch.
1: Yeah. I'm like, just let mine scratch.
2: And then he started talking about transition, and I live in California, so I was like, man, there's a lot of sun here.
0: Yeah.
2: And prior to the glasses, I switched, so I would hold the sunglasses in my shirt.
0: So you're a sunglass guy.
2: I was a sunglass guy. And I said, it would be nice to not have to switch.
0: You don't want
2: to
0: get arthritis.
1: Right. So did you have prescription sunglasses before?
2: Yes.
1: So that's already telling
3: you
1: something.
2: Yes.
0: Oh, you did?
2: I did have prescription sunglasses.
0: No, I didn't think about it because I don't live that type of life.
1: Right. I wear the contacts.
2: So I made the decision. I pulled the trigger on the transition lenses.
0: Now, does it work with a switch?
2: No.
0: LED? Is it connected to an app?
2: No. It is natural light.
0: It's an eyebrow movement.
2: It is natural light. I had questions. I pulled friends. One friend told me I look geriatric.
0: Yes.
3: Oh. Mm-hmm.
0: As it transitioned?
2: Yes, it's transitioning.
0: They saw you age.
2: In the time between between sunglasses and regular glasses, it looks a little...
1: It's when you come back in that it looks the weirdest. When you're going out and it gradually becomes darker, it's like less so.
3: Right.
1: You come in and you're like, why are you wearing half sunglasses?
3: Right.
0: So how bright does it have to be, though? Because we were just outside and I saw no darkness. But it was day.
2: There has to be, if it's cloudy, it doesn't work so well. There has to be sun. But that's also what's messed up.
0: Yeah.
2: is that when it's cloudy and bright, that's sometimes when the most UV is flying around.
3: So you need to protect your eyes.
0: Right.
1: But
0: you anyway.
1: Yeah, but most people aren't wearing sunglasses to protect their eyes.
0: But he's a doctor.
3: Right. But he's a doctor. He's doing this for sensible reasons.
2: Part of this is we had a friend when we were in middle school.
0: Yes.
2: At the ripe age of like 11. Who decided, I'm not going to mention any names, but got transition lenses.
0: Oh, why aren't we saying names?
2: And he caught a lot of,
0: a lot of heat.
2: Ridicule for these.
3: I was
2: going to
3: say that usually I have seen older and like everyone that I'm associating with those are usually my grandparents.
2: Your grandparents.
3: My mom, I think, has them now.
1: Well, because when you watch the commercials, there's never a young person in the commercial.
3: But I have a student, or I had a student who's in high school, and I think he had them always.
2: Yeah.
3: And so it's just so funny because I'm like... I don't, but he is kind of an old soul.
2: And I knew another person in middle school who had them, and he also was socially. So, like, I got all of these preconceived notions about it. In the end, I made the decision.
0: You're a grown man.
2: I got them. Yeah. I'm a grown man. I went through it. I like them.
0: Yeah.
3: There you
2: go. Just go ahead and say.
1: Think that this is, like, the opposite of my scenario. Just the fact that the man suggested it to you, he already knew you were old.
2: I didn't even think about that.
1: So putting them on ain't making you no older.
0: Okay, I do have one quick question. It's technical. Do you sometimes experience a transition when you would not like to? Is it dark sometimes when you want them clear?
2: No, the only
0: Your wife is nodding yes.
2: Oh, okay. The only time is when you move. The transition from dark to light is pretty slow, actually.
0: I feel like that transition moment is like when a human turns into a werewolf. Like,
2: yes.
0: Human, I'm cool with. Werewolf, I'm scared of, but cool, you're a werewolf.
2: Yeah.
0: That middle part,
2: it's
0: no one
2: weird.
0: Wants to see that.
2: No one wants that, no. Mm.
0: And your wife's seen a lot of that.
2: She's seen a lot
0: and
2: of
0: I'm
2: that.
0: I'm sorry, you're seeing a lot of werewolf transformation.
2: She's seen a lot of that middle part. I feel like that's what marriage is all about, is the middle
1: part.
0: That we're going to have a whole other show for that one.
1: Right.
0: Yeah. So, I got another segment that I'd like to pick. I'm sorry. Another segment that I would like to transition to.
2: That's
0: I choked on a joke.
1: I still liked it.
0: Is Big Bang or Big Schnooze? How do you guys feel about fireworks? I don't like them. Schnooze Fest. And Joe prefers I say Snooze Fest.
1: Because that's what it is.
0: But to me, it's a schnoozer.
1: Okay.
0: Yeah?
1: Last year, I watched them, and I very much liked them, but I didn't love them as much as I thought I was going to.
0: Okay.
1: But I still like them. Regardless of my experience last year, I still want to see them this year. I suggested not doing the show tonight so that we could go see them. I feel like they're romantic. I feel like it's summertime.
0: I thought you were antagonizing me.
1: Also, because I feel like they're going to start. I'm surprised we can't hear them from here. But I'm into them. When we were kids, I used to like tear up if we couldn't watch them. I remember watching them on TV, which seems like a horrible thing.
0: So but for you, it's not a Big Bang, but it's you like it.
1: I want to see them. I like them.
0: KT, let me hear. Yeah. Let me hear how you feel about them.
1: And if you do it in a group, it's a Big Bang.
0: Hilarious.
3: I feel
0: that was money.
3: I feel like I've always really loved them, but I'm from the East Coast where fireworks are better.
0: Oh.
1: Ours used to be better.
0: Interesting.
1: But they switched companies.
0: Is it not the Bartolatas?
2: Wasn't the Summerfest fireworks like the biggest fireworks in the world?
3: I just don't think they're that impressive.
0: But like,
1: Milwaukee. They switched them, though. She hasn't been here. She came after they switched.
3: Yeah. I mean, like, the fireworks in Boston, like with the Boston Pops, and there's like the like symphony orchestra. And like, you know, it's just very epic. One year I was on the bridge, and the fireworks that came down, when they were like parachutes coming out of them, it was very
0: crazy. Oh, that sounds
3: crazy.
0: Lit.
1: That's dope.
0: I do feel like I've seen on like television and like YouTube like cooler fireworks.
3: Yeah, I'm just Midwest fireworks are meh. East Coast fireworks I'm down with.
1: So they are a Big Bang there.
0: Sivash, earlier when I said we're gonna bring up this topic, you pointed out something that wasn't really a fault of the fireworks but a fault of the people watching
2: the people
0: fireworks
2: around them.
0: Yeah, what
2: everyone likes to talk about the grand finale. Like, everybody likes to point out, oh, the grand finale is about to happen. Here comes the grand finale.
0: And it's like, nah, B.
2: Nah. I mean, and so I don't, we all know what's happening.
0: Right.
2: And it seems
1: right,
2: we're all watching them. And the only thought that comes to mind when I hear that is, why wasn't the entire show like this?
1: For two reasons.
2: One, the show would be better.
0: Yeah.
2: Two, then people can stop saying things like, oh, here comes the grand finale.
0: Because
2: it's all just the same and awesome.
1: My issue is people being like, is it over? Oh, no, it's not over.
0: Yeah.
1: And they get happy. If it's all the big finale, then we have no idea when it's over.
3: Right.
1: Mm-hmm. So then it's just 45
3: minutes
1: of
3: people.
1: But maybe
3: it'd just be so loud that nobody could say anything. Because I do feel like not only do like people
1: so
3: narrate like
2: they
3: the
2: narrate.
3: Ending, they narrate the whole thing. They're like, ooh, like, oh, look, it's a star. Like, you know, the shapes.
1: Oh, but I like
3: the smiley
1: though.
3: Faces.
1: I love the ooze and the
3: oh, those are my favorite ones. Oh, these are my favorite ones. And I'm honestly like guilty of that.
1: But I love that part. That's why I like watching with the crowd. You get all the ooze at the same time. They finally start doing like 3D shapes here, like 3 years ago.
0: And I feel like I saw 3D shapes like 10 years ago on the internet.
1: I don't.
3: Yeah,
1: oh, probably.
3: Yeah. That's when I was
1: and
3: a child.
1: And sometimes they're bad because we were watching, there were smiley faces for Summerfest. We were watching from a different angle and it was just like, you could see the side of the smile.
3: Yeah.
1: But, you know.
3: Yeah, you know. Yeah.
1: But I agree with Siavash. If it was all just the finale.
2: Just needs to all be there.
1: Just pop, pop, pop, pop, pop, pop, pop, pop.
0: Since I'm even bored talking about fireworks. I almost fell asleep at the controls here. You guys, I almost crashed this plane that is a radio show.
3: Wow.
0: Talking about fireworks. Boop, boop, boop, boop, boop, boop. I like to bottle rockets because you can shoot them out your hand and be risky with them. That's not something I suggest people do. We're going to take a quick musical break.
3: We're going to take a quick snooze.
0: Yeah, we're going to take a quick snooze. I'm going to recoup a little ATP, and we'll be right back. Here's a new joint from OD.

0: Microphone check. Weep, weep. And we're back in this bad boy. We heard We're Funny coming right at you. That was a joint from OD. Shh, it's a secret. Don't tell them.
1: Yeah. That's what you get.
0: But you can find him on O-D Music on SoundCloud.
1: That was nice.
0: And you can look at our link episode description to get in touch with that. Text roulette. Something we haven't done in a while, guys. Text roulette. We just take a text message, read it out of context, and
1: can you do the sound effect, please?
0: Oh.
1: Oh my God.
0: Click, click, click, click, click, click. Whoop.
2: Text roulette.
0: Something like that. It's
1: oh
0: tough.
1: My gosh.
0: That? It's been so long.
1: It's been so long. Forgot how to. But you usually go.
0: Click, click.
1: No, it's slow.
0: Click,
1: click.
0: Text roulette. Oh, whoop. Text roulette.
1: Ding.
2: I'm dead ass. I will give you the naming rights to my second born child if you bring me one of those chicken sandwiches from Downtown Kitchen.
0: That's perfect.
1: Nothing to say here.
0: So we're gonna delve into our next segment. It's something that we like to call conversating.
1: Conversating.
0: Okay. You know how people love saying conversating, mm-hmm. and it was never a real word.
2: Right.
0: But it was so thoroughly abused, you know. So, Katie, you have sort of a conversating, I don't know, just go for
1: just
0: it.
1: Just go for it.
0: Yeah.
1: So I am actually taking a comedy class, or a stand-up comedy class now, so that... I can be worthy of being on the show with the star, you know?
2: Mm-hmm. So she can finally be funny.
1: So I can finally be funny. I'm really trying here.
0: You're going to start a new podcast. Finally funny.
1: Finally funny. I don't need those two losers. No. So it's Monday nights. It's in Chicago. So I make the trek down there. But I've only had two classes. But the first class, you know, it's just like we're waiting and everyone's talking and we're waiting to get started, people are trickling in. There was a Cubs game, so it was like trying to give a little extra time, especially because it's the first one, make sure everyone knows how to get there on time or know where they're going. And so my instructor, we're waiting on three people, and the instructor is like, okay, like who do you think is gonna come in first? And then we hear someone
0: she has the
1: list of names, of everyone who's registered.
0: Arrasca.
1: So she's like, who do we think? And she's more talking to herself. She's not telling us the names.
0: Right, right.
1: And so she's like, Christina. I bet the person coming up the stairs right now is Christina. Mm-hmm. Woman comes
2: Fun
1: in
2: game.
1: And she's like, Christina? And she's like, no, I'm Mallory. And we're like, oh, okay. So we're like, okay.
0: We really thought it was Christina.
1: Yeah, we thought it was Christina. So then we got two more. And then we hear another person coming up the stairs. And she's like, okay, it's Christina or Julie. You think it's Julie? You think it's Christina? And people are like, I bet it's Christina. And then like half the class is like, no, it's Julie. And the instructor's like, yeah, you're right. Christina's just going to be late.
0: Yeah.
1: That's what Christina's on. She's just going to be late.
0: Yeah.
1: And so in walks the next person and we're like, Julie. And she's like, yeah, I am Julie. How'd you know? Like, that's crazy. And so we're like, this Christina, she is late.
0: Yeah.
2: Right.
1: So we're like, okay. So we start the class a little, and we're just doing introductions. So she's not missing much, this Christina. But then in walks Christina.
0: A person. Yeah.
1: A person who, like, we're assuming
0: should
1: is Christina.
0: Christina.
1: It should be Christina. That's
2: right,
1: the only person
2: last
1: left.
2: Person.
1: So we're all, like, the entire class. I mean, it's only 10 people.
0: Yeah.
1: But we're like, Christina! And she's like, oh, no, it's Christina. Oh.
3: So does that mean they would call her Tina?
0: Interesting.
1: I don't know. But it was this moment where I am like, I'm like, what? And I'm like, is she joking? Is this really her name?
2: If she's joking, she don't even need to be in this class.
1: Right.
2: That's a good one.
1: I was just, and I'm like looking around and everyone's trying not to react because like they're trying to be like respectful. But I'm like, Christina, what kind of name is that? And so also I'm thinking she's got to spell it weird, right? Like maybe it's just spelled like with a
0: three Y's.
1: Yeah. And I'm like, and my instructor just like misspelled it. No, it's spelled the most basic Christina, like the way you would always.
0: C-H-R-I-S-T-I-N-A?
1: Yes.
0: Is that it?
1: That is the most basic, traditional Christina.
2: Yeah, Christina.
1: And she's Christina. And now every time she says her name, I'm like, no, it's not.
2: Oh, rude.
0: Interesting. Interesting.
2: Her name is Christina.
1: But what is that?
3: Should there be a Y there or is the I?
0: Is there some weird
2: an
0: symbol?
2: An I is an I sign.
0: Is there an
2: she's
0: accent?
2: Maybe doing it exactly how it's supposed
0: maybe
2: to be. Like,
0: is there some like maybe like the Lacoste logo above above the,
1: oh, no.
0: The I?
1: And
0: something I haven't seen before.
1: So I did tell Mikkel this story earlier, and you had some questions.
0: About this story?
1: About Christina.
0: Oh, well, I just wondered what color person she was.
3: Mm-hmm.
0: I thought it would inform the story. She's a Caucasian person, right?
1: Yeah.
2: Oh.
0: And I feel like that didn't inform things for me.
2: Yeah. Right, because we're like, this person's black.
1: Right, right.
0: I thought maybe it was like a Portuguese, like something that was like
2: right,
0: adjacent,
2: enough, but yeah,
0: like Latin adjacent.
1: They're just trying to change it. No,
2: right.
0: Yeah.
1: Christina's just going.
0: I'm gonna start calling you Katie Avila.
1: Okay.
0: Okay. Good.
1: Okay.
0: We're all agreed.
1: Christina.
0: Well, give Christina our regards.
1: Yeah.
2: Yeah.
1: She's gonna. I mean, like, I'm like, I think you need to just have a stand up, a 5-minute stand up set on
0: she's
1: that.
0: She's so
1: what
0: used to it.
1: Doing?
0: I like how it's just like, oh no, it's Christina. But moving on.
1: Right. But I'm like,
2: she knows.
0: We're not gonna dwell on it, but you can on your radio show.
1: And I did.
0: Okay. So, I had an interesting encounter with conversating, and so growing up. Angel and I and Sivash mm-hmm. had to experience my dad saying things like milk.
3: Mm. Milk.
0: Mm-mm. Like pillow. Mm-mm. Milk.
1: Mm. Pillow?
2: Illinois.
0: Illinois.
3: Mm.
0: And our grandfather would say warsh.
3: Warsh, like Washington.
0: Like you wash
3: you're gonna
0: up.
3: Wash your
0: you're
3: going
0: to wash up.
2: Right.
0: Now, the issue, my main issue with my grandfather pronouncing warsh as warsh is his girlfriend was named Miss Washington. She said, hey kids, have you said hello to Miss Washington?
3: Mm-hmm.
2: Like, that's her name. It's
0: right.
2: Not Christina. It's Christina. It's not Washington.
0: Right. He's
2: it's
0: doing
2: Washington.
0: His own thing with it. Very frustrating. Didn't get it. Milk, I'm like, bro, it's an I.
2: And that's not any pronunciation of I ever.
0: So I recently ran into some people who were in town.
2: Oh, no.
0: They grew up in Ohio, live in Milwaukee, had gone back to visit Ohio, and they were like, oh, it was weird hearing the Ohio accent. And I was like, what is the Ohio accent, yeah. Right? Like, I'm not familiar, and they're trying to describe it, and I was like, is it like Wisconsin? They're like, no, there's like maybe a little twang to it. And then I still couldn't, and they're like, well, they say things like milk.
3: Oh, so it
0: and
3: came
0: like,
3: full circle.
0: And like warshing, like warsh.
3: Mm.
0: And I was like, oh my gosh.
3: Mm.
0: I can like my father a little bit more, knowing that it's not his fault.
3: Mm-hmm.
2: Yeah,
0: you know?
2: This is his accent.
0: Like, Dad, sorry, it's not your fault that you say
3: milk.
0: That you say milk, you know?
2: Yeah.
0: I'll try not to cringe as hard when
2: no, it's Mom's fault for marrying him.
0: Yeah. You guys are bad.
1: But
0: you're less bad people than we thought. Now, Esiavash, you're Persian,
3: mm-hmm.
0: which means from Iran.
3: Well, it means, so I'm Iranian.
0: Oh, boy. Okay.
3: Let's just go, I'm Iranian.
0: Zoroastrian.
3: I'm
0: Iranian-American.
3: Iranian.
0: Okay,
3: I'm Iranian
0: interesting.
3: American.
0: I always thought you were Persian. We're going to have another podcast. I thought you were Persian.
3: That could be a whole different conversation.
0: But you've had some loss in translations.
3: So it's hard. So growing up as a
0: yeah.
3: as a immigrant child, I was born
0: mm-hmm.
3: in Iran, so I myself am an immigrant. Mm.
0: Yeah.
3: And so you hear different things. You hear your parents
0: mm-hmm.
3: talk about things in different ways, and that's your first exposure.
0: Yeah.
3: And for Iranians who speak Farsi, it's hard to say S's followed by a consonant that is not preceded by a vowel, just
0: uh-huh.
3: the way that it goes. So,
0: right.
3: So things like store,
0: uh-huh.
3: when you are pronounced S-store, right?
0: Right.
3: Steve. It's pronounced Esteve.
0: Esteve.
3: Esteve.
0: It makes Steve sound so much sexier.
3: Yeah.
2: Esteve. Maybe the whole
3: like
2: time.
3: Like Esteban. Esteve? Like Esteban.
2: I just think you're like, Esteve. Maybe the whole time it's just been Emilio Devez. And everything has just been.
3: He got screwed.
0: He had his break in Iran.
3: He had an Iranian babysitter at some point. From that point on, he was Estevez. And they're like, oh, we're going to stick with that.
0: Hilarious.
3: So there was a store, I don't know if it still exists even, called Boston
0: Store. Yeah.
2: You had to hesitate.
3: Up until I was probably 12 years old.
0: Yeah.
3: So this is after 10 years of being in America.
4: Ooh.
3: I thought it was Boston Estore the whole time. So I would be telling my friends, like, oh, we went to Boston Estore. And my friends were always so interested in where I was going. And I was always baffled by this because.
0: Hilarious.
3: And I didn't realize it was because they thought I was talking about a different place that they had never heard of.
1: That's so funny.
2: Your friends were also dumb.
3: So my friends. But also.
0: But he was coming back with actual objects.
3: But
0: like,
3: I
0: have a physical shirt
1: from
0: Boston Estore.
2: Yeah. But nobody realized that this was store.
3: That it was store. No one pointed it out to me. And to this day, I have no idea if people were being nice or they just didn't know.
1: Yeah.
3: But that also gave me positive reinforcement. Yeah. So I continued to always tell people about Boston Estore.
0: Estore.
3: And then it wasn't until I figured out later, I was like, oh. I realized that the only people that said that were my parents and their friends. I would say Boston Estore.
0: Oh, Estore.
1: Well, what's really funny is that when you were saying this before you explained why, I was thinking, I was like, is there like an S in the middle? Like, is there an S period?
2: Oh, like Boston Estore.
1: Oh,
0: that's funny.
2: I always thought Samuel L. Jackson was Samuel Jackson.
3: Samuel Jackson.
2: I always thought his name was Samuel Jackson.
0: But it is, isn't it?
2: It might be Samuel L. Jackson.
3: It's Samuel L. Jackson.
0: Yes.
2: I didn't know there was another L. I thought it was Samuel Jackson.
0: I see.
1: Yeah.
0: Yeah, it's Samuel L.
2: I think it's Samuel L. Jackson.
0: Well, that's the less funny way to say it.
4: Samuel L.
2: Samuel L.
1: Samuel.
2: Samuel.
0: Well, I'm glad that
3: we got that cleared up eventually.
0: Boston Estore closed down recently.
1: Yeah. Because they didn't go by that.
3: They didn't go by.
0: People never found it. There was gangs of people looking for Boston Estore, and they're like, "I'm not going there.
3: That's not
0: like
3: the
0: that's
3: place
0: not where you get that hill figure. I need the jeans to say hill figure down the side, and those are at Estore.
2: You're in the Estore.
0: You know,
3: kind of like Esprit. Was that Esprit?
0: Another fine Persian brand,
2: which I always thought was. A spirit.
1: As
2: a child. And somebody was like, Esprit. And I was like, oh, so embarrassing.
1: Yeah, I was there. I was right there with you. And I still like didn't get it. I was like, but it says a spirit.
0: Oh, is it E-spirit? Is there a period?
2: There's not two I's, I don't believe.
1: It's confusing.
0: Oh, Lord.
1: I don't know.
2: Anyway.
0: We'll let you guys know next show what it is. Hit us on Facebook. We heard we're funny. Help us pronounce the. Is it a shoe brand?
1: Does that still exist?
0: Tell us about the words that you pronounce wrong. We want to get a good list. So, we heard we're funny on Facebook. What else? We're on Instagram. You know, Twitters and stuff. I figure, okay, while we have a doctor here, like Sivash is a real doctor,
1: a real one.
2: Mm-hmm.
0: I figure, like, hey, we don't have to really pay to get some advice. Like,
1: some
0: he's our hostage.
1: Advice.
0: And let's fire off some medical questions.
1: I need to interject because the fireworks are going off, and Angel just did a sad puppy dog face.
0: I did not know why your face.
2: Because I see Siavash's beautiful wife wandering out to enjoy them in this beautiful night.
0: Do you need to go catch 5 of the fireworks?
2: No, they'll go on until after the show.
0: Okay. So let's get some
2: medical advice.
1: We need medical advice.
3: I'll do the best I can.
0: In a segment called Asking for a Friend.
3: Right.
1: Right.
3: Clearly.
0: With Dr. Sorlotti. Right. Asking for a Friend.
3: Right, of course.
1: Yeah.
3: Well, so here I am.
0: Dr. Siavash, I'm asking for a friend, but is there any cases where people have crossed their eyes so long that they've stayed like that permanently? Now, what I'm worried about is late onset permanent cross-eyedness.
3: That is not, I'm going to just go ahead and say this.
0: Okay.
3: That is definitely not a thing.
0: Okay.
3: And as long as mm-hmm. you have not had, let's say, tragically a stroke or some other,
0: okay.
1: oh.
0: yes.
3: where the actual function of those yeah. muscles or those nerves
0: yeah.
3: lose their ability,
0: yeah.
3: your eyes aren't going
0: to
3: stay that
0: so
3: way.
0: So like you'd have to have your eyes cross while sprinting and hit a wall.
3: Exactly.
0: So it's like a precautionary. So it's like so if you're not watching
3: like
0: where you're going.
3: It's because your parents don't want you to make an ugly face. It's like when my parents told me that.
0: Oh, you think it's a lie?
3: I think it's a lie that your parents tell you so you don't make rude faces.
1: Because
3: my parents told yeah. me that if I keep picking my nose, yeah. my nose is going to grow
0: bulbous
3: and into an unattractive size. And I've been picking my nose since day one. So
2: maybe your nose is a lot smaller when you're
0: yeah. yeah.
3: Maybe it was.
0: I actually had a micro nose.
2: Wait. Keep on picking.
0: Yeah. Okay, but so if you did have your eyes crossed and you were sprinting and you slammed into a wall, they could potentially stay crossed. Wow.
1: Wow. Mm-hmm.
0: It's
1: so that's true.
3: So don't so don't cross your eyes while you're sprinting is all what
0: towards,
3: I think that comes
0: okay.
3: down to.
0: So firm,
1: that
0: objects.
1: Clears up a lot. Yeah.
0: Thank you.
2: Yeah. Wow, that was a very medical answer.
3: Yeah.
1: I have two questions, but I'll let Angela.
0: Two part question, but I'll ask one.
1: Yeah. But they're not related.
0: Okay.
1: The first one's actually, I mean, it's asking for a friend. How but
0: yeah,
1: it's like very
0: go for
1: serious.
0: It. Yeah, yeah.
1: How low is low blood pressure? Like how? Like basically, if my friend
0: yeah.
1: has like really low blood pressure, are they really living?
2: Are you asking this for me? Because I got super low blood pressure.
3: So blood pressure.
0: Okay.
3: Blood. There's some controversy there as
1: yeah.
3: far as what's low or what's too low, and
1: yeah.
3: when
1: what's
3: do you need to be
1: low?
3: Concerned?
0: Yeah.
3: So the textbooks will tell you that for most adults,
0: yeah.
3: a systole. So systole, you know, blood pressure comes.
0: No.
2: That's
0: we don't
2: too
0: know
2: technical.
0: That.
3: So blood pressure comes in two numbers, right?
1: Yeah, the top one and the bottom one.
3: Top one. So the top. We'll just do it that way. The
0: yeah.
3: top one
0: yeah.
3: should be anywhere between 90 to 120
0: okay.
3: for a
1: okay.
3: healthy adult.
1: Oh, okay.
3: All right.
1: Okay.
3: We'll
1: okay.
3: just stick
1: okay.
3: with the
0: yeah.
3: the bottom one, 50 to like 80. All right.
1: Okay. Mm-hmm.
3: But there is research out there that says that if your blood if you maintain a blood pressure lower than 100, you might live longer.
0: Okay.
1: I'm gonna live. I mean, my friend's gonna live longer.
0: Oh, interesting.
3: So I would say if you're below 80, that's concerning.
1: Okay.
3: I would say if
1: okay.
3: you're at any lower number and you're having symptoms,
0: yeah.
3: chest pain, shortness of breath, headache.
0: When is it comedically low?
3: comedically low is if we were sitting here during this radio show and any of us right now had a top blood pressure that was 65 or lower. I think
2: that's
3: that would
2: lower
3: mean
2: than
3: I
2: the
3: would,
2: bottom number.
3: I would think that means that one yeah. of us is a superhero.
2: Wait,
0: oh.
2: yeah. Wait, if your bottom number is bigger than your top number,
3: then
2: is
3: you're
2: that
3: in
2: a problem?
3: Trouble. That's when yeah. you're in trouble.
0: But
3: exactly.
0: you're a superhero if it's a low top number.
1: All right,
3: if it's a low top number and you're sitting here like we are, you're a superhero.
0: Oh wow.
3: Yeah.
1: I'm pretty close.
0: I'm going to pay attention next time. I'm going to pay attention next time.
3: But blood pressure
1: yeah.
3: is the silent killer, so keep that under control.
1: No, but yeah,
0: can
1: it's
0: increase
1: crazy.
0: My blood pressure just by going like this?
2: Yeah.
1: Yeah.
0: Did that's it go up?
2: Probably.
0: Mm-hmm. Like
1: no.
0: I'm squeezing.
1: No?
0: I'm squeezing.
1: No, but I heard
3: actually, your blood pressure goes down when you do that.
1: Really?
3: Mm-hmm.
2: Oh,
0: Katie, be careful.
3: That's some physiology right there. I could
1: oh
3: really, I could get into it if you want.
1: Yeah.
3: We can
0: no,
3: really, we can
0: no.
3: nerd out on this radio
0: we
3: show.
0: Sure,
1: no,
0: we
1: no,
0: sure.
3: Okay, all right.
1: I'm sure
3: all right.
1: Angel's friends have right. questions.
0: Yeah, yeah. What do you?
1: That was really helpful. Thank you, though.
2: Yeah.
0: Your friend's got real tight hip flexors.
2: Got a friend with real tight hip flexors.
3: Uh huh.
2: So I got a friend asking for a friend.
0: Yeah.
2: So when you have very itchy skin in the winter, it's called winter itch, as I think we discussed maybe a couple episodes ago.
0: Yeah.
1: Winter itch.
2: Or at it when your skin is really itchy in the spring, fall, and summer, what are those called?
3: I think okay. that's just called eczema.
0: But during the winter, it's winter itch?
1: Is that a medical term?
3: I think that definitely not a medical term.
0: but it was on TV.
3: But it's on TV, so it's got to be right.
2: Right,
0: it's
2: right.
0: It's like, to help you.
1: I WebMD'd it.
3: I think, I think you might need to be the first person who has spring, summer, and fall itch.
2: My friend.
3: Your friend.
2: Yeah,
3: sorry.
2: Friend.
3: Your friend should be the first one
0: yeah.
3: who has spring, summer, and fall itch.
0: And you heard it here first. We're launching a wonderful spring moisturizer.
3: A new itch.
0: When you have spring itch, you need We Heard We're Funny Solve. And in the summer, you need a balm.
3: An ointment. Ointment in the fall or winter.
1: And you know what it is? It's Crisco.
2: I thought about that today.
3: Why did you reveal the secret ingredient?
0: Yeah.
1: It's not that's the only ingredient.
0: It's Crisco with unessential oils.
3: Which oils are essential?
1: All right.
0: Essential.
3: Is it like amino acids?
1: We've got another commercial coming to you.
2: If you've never been an athlete, is it still jock itch?
3: Well, I think now we call that area the jock, right? Whether you're actually a jock or not.
2: Oh.
3: It's called the jock. Like, quit jocking me. Why you on my jock?
0: I'm pretty sure it has French.
3: Jacques Pierre.
0: I thought it was like one of like the French explorers that was up like fur trapping.
2: Frère Jacques.
0: I don't know. I'm not sure. Wasn't it one of the French expeditionists, Jacques? And he was like,
3: my Jacques.
0: Mi Jacques. It took over his whole life. He's like, Jacques. He has seasonal round the year itch.
1: Okay.
3: Round the year itch.
0: Poor Jacques.
1: I have a serious question for the doctor.
2: Okay.
1: It's definitely asking for a friend.
2: Mm.
1: Have you ever listened to this radio show before?
3: Me personally? Yeah, of course I have.
0: That was like the smoothest, like, ooh, no, but.
3: No, I have. I'll be honest, I can't say I listen on time every time, okay. but I do listen.
0: It's there for
1: I mean, I was just asking for
2: all
1: friends. I won't say which one.
2: I was for sure he had never listened.
3: No, that's definitely not true.
1: I wish the answer had been no, but I'm glad you have.
3: Thank you.
1: Oh, I'm glad you're here.
3: Nice. Thank you.
1: Yeah. It's been a fun time. But we still have time for things.
0: Okay.
1: Unless you have any other pressing questions.
0: I don't have any pressing other questions. Well, no, you know what? Actually, I do have a pressing question, but this will help us transition to our next segment, which is man's best friend. You know, we just like to talk about Animalia here, the sweet kingdom of Animalia. Sivash, is it safe to dine on fragrant meat?
3: What are we talking about here? We talking about meat that's naturally fragrant or added fragrant?
0: I'll be honest, I haven't yet had fragrant meat.
1: Wait,
0: so
1: is this a thing?
0: Yeah.
2: Yeah.
0: So you
2: wouldn't have been helpful at trivia.
0: So maybe, yeah. So what fragrant meat is?
2: Mutton of the earth.
0: Or mutton of the earth.
3: We talking about mutton and lamb?
2: As it's known in Mandarin.
0: No, fragrant meat, dude.
2: I'm not talking about regular meat. Oh. Amy meat.
1: Is it fragrant or flagrant?
0: with the R. Fragrant with an R.
1: Are you sure?
2: Yeah.
0: Yeah. So you don't know much about fragrant meat.
3: I don't know much about fragrant meat.
0: Fragrant meat, when you put that in your Googles, it will immediately return to Wikipedia.

0: crossing.
1: Exactly. watch me close. I don't know anything about fragrance.
0: Yeah, neither
1: I'll
0: did
1: I.
0: We got that question wrong because it said, what was it like?
2: Mutton of the Earth, also known as fragrant meat.
0: Is this type of meat in China?
2: What is this type of meat?
3: Yeah, but China's the dead giveaway.
0: Right, and so it's
2: immediately
0: hilarious.
2: Immediately, our teammate put up a piece of paper that said dog meat.
0: Dog.
1: Wait, so have you ever been to a Chinese restaurant and they have fragrant beef on the menu? It's just beef. Have you never seen that before?
0: Did you have it in China?
1: No. I have it here, fragrant. Ooh. I've seen that as a descriptor on various menus.
0: Maybe they're trying to make it taste like dog meat.
1: I don't know.
2: Right.
0: But dog is consumed in so many countries. I'm not pegging it on Iran.
2: Also, nobody answered this question correctly because I think everybody was afraid of being racist.
0: This was a weird moment of racist or not, because at our trivia team, it was three coloreds and white. And the person of white had dog meat written on her paper. And I, rolled my eyes so hard.
1: But this person was correct.
0: Oh, fragrant meat, baby.
2: And I bet at every table, somebody thought that and didn't write it down.
1: Right. Worried about being racist.
0: Right. Yeah, they wrote it down, then they ate the paper. No, I'm still woke. I'm woke. I'm still woke if no one sees it.
2: Right. So, yeah.
0: We don't know why it's called fragrant meat.
3: Because it's fragrant.
1: Maybe it's super tasty.
0: There's so many different breeds.
3: It depends on the dog.
0: So.
2: Right.
0: You guys had experiences of seeing people keep animals as pets that might not usually be pets. I don't know if you had a good one.
3: Yeah, I have a minute's worth of.
0: Yeah.
3: When I was driving to Chicago, I was at a red light, and this guy had his window down, his arm out the window, and a huge snake just wrapped around his arm.
0: He's like, hey, I need a little air. Puts his window down.
3: Hanging out. Giant.
0: Snake on an
3: boa
0: arm.
3: Constrictor.
2: And
3: kind
2: he wasn't
3: of thing.
2: Black either.
3: No, he was.
2: Oh, yeah, he was.
0: Well, that's our show, people. See you later.
3: Bye.

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Row your boat. Okay, I have such a visual of that. I'm cracking myself up right now. I just picture this little boat. It's a little teeny tiny. Okay, never mind. All right, welcome to the show. This is Cornucopia. Twinkle, twinkle, Cornucopia. Let it shine. And it is hot outside. It's so hot. We're not in studio tonight. So we will come to you from my home studio. Good evening, everyone. And how are you? Please stay hydrated. Oh, you got to water your plants. I mean, I've been watering my plants. How are your gardens doing? I hope they're doing very well. I'm so glad. You know, we've had a farmer summer. This has been a really wonderful year for rain. However, the sun is so strong. I'm going to tell you, I don't know about you, do you feel a shift in the weather patterns? And this has kind of been going on. So

0: I lived in California for a while, and when I lived there, I thank God for that beautiful, wonderful, absolutely amazing experience. It was so beneficial to me. But, you know, I really got into weather and weather patterns, and it's so informational in California, and I really love that. You know, you think that because Hollywood is there, you know, it's mostly about Hollywood, because a lot of stuff that comes out to other major cities in the United States has so much to do with Hollywood, it seems. I don't know, because I'm not in that vein anymore. I don't watch regular news, and I try to be I have a very critical ear and eye, and so I definitely try to fact check. I'm not one of those people that you can go up to and say, oh, did you hear this and did you hear that? So I am very critical about what I hear, simply because, too, thankfully, I went through a situation to where people are very slanderous liars, and they like to say some really crazy stuff. And I learned, and I saw, actually, people love to eat that. Not only do they love to eat that poison, they love to spew it out. I think it makes them feel better about themselves, especially if they don't like someone. And sometimes people in your very own family will do that. You know, there's a thing called sibling rivalry. And some family dynamics, they promote that. And it's very much like businesses. They promote that. You know, let's go there. Because one of the things that I noticed in my healing journey in reflection is that I was programmed subconsciously in a lot of ways to think a certain way and to accept things and to call things love that were not love. And therefore, I realized that I allowed a person or two in my life that was inauthentic. Not only were they inauthentic, but they were fake as ever. But they put on a very good act. And not only do they put on a good act, but they actually have the audacity and the nerve and the gall and whatever else you want to call it, the devious, diabolical, evil nature to lie, blatantly lie to your face and literally call you crazy so that you question yourself and you question reality of what you saw or what you know or what you've heard, okay, or what you have proof of. And I'm going to be honest with you. I've shared before about my mother that she had mental illness, or she suffered rather with mental illness for a time. I don't remember my mother as that person. My mother was dealing with some things, as any mother does, as any woman, as any wife does. And she was stressed out about some things. But of course, me being the person that I was dealing with stuff too. And especially when I started becoming a teenager and growing up, and I very much, I kind of isolated myself from my family. I kind of distanced myself from them because, and I don't mean to talk about them in a bad way, but I'm going to share my story. Maybe this will help someone. Because I felt like I needed to. And that worked so good for me, okay? Because I felt like I avoided a lot of indoctrination that other people in my family did get. But one of the things that I was saying about my mother is that she was told she was crazy. And I don't, you know, when I think of my mother, I don't think of her as having mental illness at all, because that's not what I seen of her. I did see some moments with her, and I was living in California, and that's why I came back up here to help my mother. And she did get well again, thankfully. She passed on now. She's in heaven, I believe, with the Lord. And I'm so glad, because she's in a much better place. No pain and suffering. And, you know, just happy and free. But one of the things I noticed, and I've seen in other people, is that if they're told something, for example, if they're told they're crazy, and people will do this when they're trying to get away with some stuff, or they don't want to admit stuff, or, you know, they want people to drop it. Just drop it. Just leave it alone. Well, sometimes people, you know, they understand intuitively, and they know that something is not right. And so let me just say this right here. If you're in a relationship with someone, any kind of relationship, friendship, parenthood, husband, wife, whatever it may be, I would say the worst thing that you could do to someone who is having trouble with something is definitely talk things out with them and be as honest as possible. I've seen people, I believe that they will never be honest with people, never. And I've seen that in my life, and I'm seeing it play out in real life. It's because they really don't have to. They're not being held accountable for it, because the person will just eventually, you know, stop, live with it. And then all of a sudden, it just never goes away, and it'll rise up again. But they, triangulate them, buy them a gift, whatever, shut them up and move on and continue on and never take accountability. Some people in this world will not ever take accountability. How sad of a life that it is if you're going to be with someone thinking that you love them and they are just, you know, passing the time, using and taking advantage of you. And it is what it is. So I realized that I don't want that. And I think this actually happens a lot. I think sometimes we see these situations and people say, oh, that guy did this or that girl did this because blah, blah, blah, blah, blah. No, I don't think so. This is just their character. They were probably that way all along. They just kept getting away with it and they continued to do it. So value yourself. If you value and love yourself and trust yourself and know yourself, you will not accept that type of treatment. You will not have any emotional issues. You will not have anxiety. You will not have depression because you're not having anybody, you know, oppressing you, pushing down the truth. You know, we're created. We're created beautifully. And I think in this world, the enemy is roaming around like a lion seeking whom he may devour. And he's devouring people. And people are browbeating people. They are oppressing people. They are lying to people. They are doing the most. They are doing some very wicked and evil things. And some people are sitting there and they're taking it. So I want to encourage you, if you're going through something, you don't have to accept this. You know, sometimes people just, this is the person, you know, who else am I going to be with? Whatever. No, you have to take the time to heal yourself. For me, I had to kind of realize, okay, well, I was kind of trained to not really love myself and accept treatment that maybe wasn't so bad or wasn't so what I really wanted. You know, and then, of course, when that happens to in your own family, you know, you associate that with love, and this generational curse or this pattern, whatever you want to call it, continues on in your life, and it goes on throughout the bloodline. Or you can be the generational curse breaker, and you can stop these patterns from existing in your bloodline, and you can create a whole new world and a beautiful world, a faithful and loyal and authentic and true loving life with someone and a family with children that love and respect you. And it's a beautiful thing. And it's possible, but sometimes you have to sit back and do the work on yourself. Because let's be honest, sometimes we're not ready for what it is we want because we are still carrying baggage. Or we're still hurt from what someone else did to us. Someone was grimy, dirty, and, you know, scandalous. And I don't know about you, but I've seen people do the same thing that was done to them, they do to someone else. Or they try to take someone else's energy and give it to someone else thinking that, oh, I remember how this person treated me. If I just do this, this person will value and love me. But you didn't value and love that person. Why in the world would you expect anyone to value and love you if that's not what you gave? You see, because even if we were to change, we still will have to reap everything that we sowed in this world. So I think it's a good opportunity always to take time to heal before you get in a new relationship. And also understand that some people are very purposeful about, I'm going to teach you a lesson, and I'm going to be the punisher, and I'm going to play God. You got to be real careful about that, because karma is one thing, you know, reaping what you sowed is one thing, but when you start jumping in and playing God and try to teach people a lesson and you punish them and you do the most and you try to hurt them and you want to oppress them and you want to laugh at them and you want to roast them and blah, blah, blah, whatever you want to do. You know, it's amazing to me that this group of people, male and female, some of them are grandparents, imagine that, want to do their best to, they've become millionaires off of knowing someone that someone knew, you know, taking advantage of a person, you know, saying, okay, well, let's cause a problem for her. And in the meantime, they make money off of it. Not only do they make money off of trying to hurt this person, but now they want to put this person not only in poverty, but homeless on the streets. Imagine that. This is the type, and these people are grandparents. Not only are they grandparents, they're public servants. Some of them are law enforcement. You know, if a law enforcement officer heard that someone said they wanted to do some things terrible to a person, and they said, well, that's not in my district. What kind of a lacking, what kind of a wicked law enforcement is that? Not all law enforcement is that way, but we have a lot of injustice going on in our world. But the saddest part of it is that they're so blatant with it and they feel justified in being that way and having that attitude around some people. Now, they're not that way around all people. Or they'll try to say, well, this person did something to me, so I feel I have the right to do this. Again, don't believe everything you hear. Fact check. Fact check is big. But also understand and know that what you put out to try to hurt another person because of something you perceive or you were told or you think is their fault, remember that all those seeds that you sowed into people's lives is going to have to come back to you. So that's why if you see people, well, why is she okay? Well, I'll tell you why. Because if a person has been done dirty and they say, well, God says in Scripture, vengeance is mine, saith the Lord. I will repay. And they go to God and they say, God, you hear, you see everything. Please take care of the situation. And God will do it. Sometimes God gives people, God is so gracious, loving, and merciful. And he gives people years sometimes to repent. But also, people have to understand that when they're sowing these terrible seeds to hurt other people, it's coming back in their lives. And then they'll be like, oh, this person's doing witchcraft. No, that's what you do. Maybe the person that you're trying to hurt is not hurt because they've already paid their karma. They're not coming after you in any kind of a way for what you're doing to them because they're leaving it up to God, as they should. Because the thing is, we don't know anybody's heart and we don't know the situation. So whatever someone did, you know, there's a difference between doing things intentionally to hurt and harm a person. And then there's things that occur in a natural existence because of karma or because of whatever. It's just a natural existence. I believe that that's what karma is. It's a natural existence in the universe. If you're putting out bad and things come back to you, why are you blaming a person? That could be just what the universe is returning to you, or it's just returning to you. You know what I'm saying? However it is explained, it is what it is. But if a person is not there and done anything to you, you can't blame another person for it. But if you want your karma to stop, stop punishing other people. Stop attacking other people. If you want them to learn a lesson, I get it. If you're angry, I get it. I say, talk to them. Let them know what the problem is. A reasonable person would say, oh my God, I'm sorry. I didn't realize I did that. You know, blah, blah, blah. Some of us have to run. We have to get away from people because even if we were to apologize, I mean, we cannot apologize for simply existing and being who we are. None of us are perfect. Some of us are going to say things that maybe people don't like because some people can't handle the truth. Some people, you know, some people are very truth tellers. You know, they can't help but tell the truth. They blurt it out, and some people don't like that. They don't like it. They don't want their secrets told. Well, if that's the case, they shouldn't be doing what they're trying to hide, right? Why are you doing it if you're so ashamed of what you're doing? Why are you hiding it? Okay, so really we have to understand that karma and accountability, if you take accountability in your life and you start healing, you will not be a damaged person anymore. You will begin to be a happier person. You will begin to have happier people in your life, more authentic people in your life. And the more you show up in truth and honesty and good morality and make better choices based upon the fact that, you know, I don't deserve this. This is not correct. And you turn your back. You know, the word, there's two letters that are very meaningful, and that's N and O. Saying no, N-O, are very powerful, and they will save your life. The words no can save your life, your body, and your soul, and your mind. Just saying no. Read the book of Proverbs for wisdom. You know, scripture also says, if anyone is lacking, ask the Lord for knowledge or scripture or wisdom. And then seek out that knowledge. And I think that it's not something you would get by listening to a family member or an uncle or someone who probably has their own agenda. You know, this is the thing about having God in your life. You know, you can go to God and try to trick God and fool God like you do to many people. But you can't do that with God, you know, because God is not going to say, oh, did you get hurt? Did you get caught doing evil? Here's a present for you. And now you go be happy and not be sad and bother me with your whining and complaining. No, God is not going to do that. God is going to do, I believe anyway, what's best for you. He's going to allow you to take a look at things and say, okay, you know what? This is me on a hamster wheel. This is me accepting what I don't deserve. And that in doing that, I'm enabling other people to be wicked and evil. And I'm allowing wickedness and evil, and I got to be responsible for that. I'm pulling myself off that hamster wheel and out of that wicked loop, and now I'm going to live my life the way I should be, and now I'm blessed. Now I'm blessed. And now you'll be blessed too. And sometimes you have to say, okay, well, I'm going to give this up. This is not my goal in life. My goal in life is not to, you know, get or obtain this. My goal in life is to live and not hurt. You know, I'm just here trying to live my life. These are the things that I want in my life and I like. And I'm not. And don't do it based upon other people. And don't compete with other people. And don't look at other people and think, well, I got to have that. You need to understand and sit back and say, what do you want? And then find someone who wants the exact same things that you do. So you will be so in peace and harmony. If you're with someone who wants the same things you do, you'll never fight. Why would you fight? You'd never ask your guy to get you this, that, or the other thing, because that's not what's important to you. What's important to you is that you are both together at the end of the day. You're together all the time when you have free time. That you're both healthy, that you're both strong, that you're both doing each other right and, you know, supporting one another, and that you're reaching out to the community or doing what it is that you can, what your purpose may be together, and you love it and you're just thriving in it and you're enjoying the weather and you're enjoying, you know, the simple things in life that bring you happiness and joy, each other, just being around each other. So, but hey, it is what it is. Everyone is different and everyone has their things to do. But so, wow, how do we wrap this up here? This year, 2026, and this new moon, because this moon, they say, is very important. It's an astronomical event that's going on right now. And some people believe that there's a change of weather patterns. There's changes spiritually. There's changes politically. And I think we really need to be aware of ourselves and in healing. And we really need to understand that everything we hear, we can't just, you know, gobble it up and take it as the gospel truth. We really need to think for ourselves. And I believe that it's essential that you get in touch with your Creator and listen to your spirit and heal your mind, your body, and your soul with your Creator on a daily basis. And again, if you stay away from people that are constantly on the, you know, the death and destruction, you know, the Messiah said that the devil comes to steal, kill, and destroy. And the devil is sugar, too. Sugar is the devil, because that's what sugar does. It steals, it kills, and it destroys. And so that's another thing. We got to really be careful about what we are ingesting in our eye gates, in our ear gates, and our mouth gates. And this is so true, because we are these spiritual beings. And so if you're glued to the TV all the time, okay, and you're especially watching movies, you know, you are picking up these mindsets and these thought patterns of these folks on these movies, which is why I don't indulge in movies at all, and I haven't for years, because I was listening to some of the dialogue and I thought, I'm not trying to hear this. This, I don't even want to think like this. I don't even want to, you know, and there's things that they put on the screen. You know, years ago, they used to only have like one devil movie, or that's what I call it, or, like a Friday the 13th type deal. They used to only have like one of those a year. Now it's constant. We are bombarded with such traumatic and wicked visions and things to look at, and how people are treating other people. You know, people study actually some of these crime shows so they can see how to get away with outing a person and not having to pay for it. People are spending time in the library researching these things, researching different forms of spell work and witchcraft to take people out so that their hands are supposedly clean. The thing is, God sees everything. The universe sees everything, no matter what you do in life. I believe you have to pay for everything that you do. So watch those seeds that you're sowing. If you are slandering and telling lies on people and your life is not going well, stop doing that. Just stop doing that. Stop doing it. Get over whatever grudge you're holding against someone. And if you can't get over it, write them a letter. Tell them how you feel. Somehow get it off your chest. And maybe you don't need to talk to that person. Maybe you should go talk to a therapist. And I'm not being funny. They have advertisements all the time online for people talking to therapists, because some people are literally being abused constantly. I see it. And it's so sad. And children, I see children, you know, because parents, some of them are stressed, or they're dealing with a baby daddy or a father of the child that's abusive. So who then gets all the abuse? And if you suffer childhood abuse, you need to understand that that was not okay. But you also need to forgive that parent or that family member, and then move on and move away from that and get yourself as much healed as you can, and then understand to not accept that same type of spirit in another person, so you don't continue on in that abuse for the rest of your life. Because then your offspring, it'll probably continue. Some of us are generational curse breakers. We refuse. And not only that, we have the knowledge and the information. And now that you're here tonight, you have the knowledge and the information to be a spiritual gangster and to break any generational curse off you and your bloodline. And now the rest of your people, after you and your children, they will all be living in peace, love, and harmony, and in health. And these things like alcoholism, drug addiction, whatever kind of addiction, jealousy, envy, and hatred, all of that can be out of your life. Those things come into your life, and they oppress you. They're oppressive. If you have jealousy or envy, you're not happy. And you will, of course, lash out at other people. And the worst thing you could do is compare yourself to others. Just heal yourself and love yourself. And if you are fortunate enough to find people similar to yourself that just want to live, just want to be happy, just want to be free and authentic and live their lives and not steal or take, just be honest, just live a simple and happy, wonderful life. And then from there, having those real, authentic, loving relationships, those true beautiful relationships. It's just so much happiness and joy, and things come after that. It's really the abundant life that I've been searching for. That's exactly what it is. You can find it in healing, and I hope that you find it tonight. And I hope you find it all the time, and you continue in that process, because it does take work. It does take work. I just want to share a quick story. I filed a paperwork to get something released from my CCAP because someone had filed some false police reports on me and made some false claims against me, and all the cases were dismissed, but one was still on CCAP. So I made a file for that to be taken off, and they had a Zoom meeting about it. It was just a quick meeting. The person who started this claim actually showed up and was trying to stop it from being removed. And the court commissioner said, "Lady, it's been 6 years. It's been 6 years. The case is dismissed. There's no need for this to be on here. We're removing it." God is a good God. And sometimes it takes years for justice. But it just goes to show that some people had been and are on a negative tip, and they need to let their grudges go. But God is faithful, and he is wonderful, because that was justice for me. And I'm telling you, it was justice when I had to go to court before and it was just dismissed. I didn't even have to speak. They just told her to stop it, dismiss another case, and then this one just got turned off and taken off the CCAP. You know, don't give up hope. Trust in God, because he'll always vindicate you. Leave revenge to God, because people need healing, and that's why they do the things that they do. Make sure you get yours, and you stay close to God and loving. And join me again here next week on WXRW 104.1 FM Milwaukee. 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And stay cool out there, okay? We'll see you here next week, Wednesday night at 8 on 104.1 FM Milwaukee, Cornucopia. 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
2: 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It's Chris Beyer, as always, with Jim Martin. Hello, Jim.
0: Hello, Chris. How's it going?
2: Going well. I think this is the first here tonight.
0: Yep.
2: I don't think we've had a rapper on before.
0: No, I don't think so.
2: Yeah.
0: I mean, besides me.
2: Yeah.
0: You know, but other than that, you know.
2: But I've done it now twice. You did it once. There is a fundraiser for River West Radio.
0: Yep.
2: And they do it on a boat ride in the river.
0: Mm-hmm.
2: I forget the name of the boat. It's not the one we're thinking of.
0: No, it's not the Edelweiss.
2: Yeah, it's the other one.
0: The better one.
2: Actually, it's the worst one. It's kind of a down market thing.
0: Well, let's not put this on the radio.
2: No, it's fine. We haven't named it yet.
0: Yeah.
2: But it's not the Edelweiss.
0: No.
2: I was, you know, when you go into restaurants, you got to keep your eye on the exits. I was keeping my eye on the life preservers and stuff like that.
0: Sure. Yeah, I had my hand on one all the time, just in case.
2: I thought it was going down, honestly.
0: Yeah, you know.
2: But we thought, you know, while we're there, we might as well talk to some people, see if we are always looking for guests.
0: Yeah.
3: Sure.
2: I'm always looking for guests. Are you looking for guests?
0: Never, but I like talking to people, so, you know, whatever.
2: It's got to translate into guests here, Joe.
0: All right, I got to start working.
2: After
0: 8 years, I'll get my act together, start moving on this, I guess.
2: We met this local rapper. His name is Julius, but he goes by the stage name of Son Em All.
3: Correct.
2: And
3: that's
2: S-O-N and then apostrophe E-M and then A-L-L.
3: Correct.
2: Now, we talked a little bit here, Son Em All, and I talked a little bit with him prior to this about his rapping. It might not be PG-13, might be a little bit more.
3: Some isn't.
2: Yeah.
3: Some isn't.
2: So let's just start with this. Welcome, Son Em All, or Julius, welcome.
3: Son Em All. How you doing?
2: Son Em All.
0: Good to see you.
3: Hey,
0: thanks for coming in. We appreciate that.
2: Yeah, thanks for coming in.
3: I appreciate being able to come in.
2: Like, yeah,
0: that's
2: yeah.
0: Yeah.
2: So is there a story behind the name that's PG?
3: Sure. Son Em All. So I'm from Milwaukee, Wisconsin, born and raised on the playground is where, no. But
0: you started breaking a song right there. Did you catch that, Chris? I caught that because I know the game.
3: It's teach them all. It's teach everybody. I got a heavy influence from New York hip hop. Mm-hmm. Hip hop that had more of a message behind it.
2: Jim's more East Coast, I'm more West Coast.
0: Yeah. Right.
2: We got a feud going. We got a feud going on.
3: No, that's not to take anything away from the West Coast.
0: No. Chris, you're good. You're good here, Chris. Like, you're all right.
2: We're Fresh Coast rappers.
3: Fresh Coast. I like that. No, I like E-40. I like Too Short. I like Ice Cube. I like, you know, it's a lot of, you know, West Coast rappers that I do like. But when I was young and like my formative years, I grew up and I was listening to LL Cool J.
0: Me too. To
3: Poor Righteous Teachers. So those were like groups for me that, you know, like were okay down. You know, MC Hammer, like, don't laugh at me, but I used to be in my room.
0: Of course.
2: That was some of the original
0: dancing
2: stuff.
0: I was going to say, I bet you can do the hammer hammer
3: dance.
0: Don't
3: tell
0: right?
3: nobody else, okay?
0: No, we'll talk mum's later. The word.
3: We'll,
0: yeah,
3: we'll
0: yeah.
3: talk later.
0: Yeah.
3: So that's what it was. And
0: what about Run DMC? Were you a Run DMC fan?
3: So that was a little bit before me.
0: That's what I thought.
3: So they definitely made an impact, but it was before me.
0: Yeah. You
3: know what I mean? So, when I say MC Hammer, I could rap Hammer songs to you bar for bar. I could rap, you know, LL Cool J. But then, like, so I say, I've got older siblings, so they were already into hip-hop, you know. So that's where I get, like, Poor Righteous Teachers, which is a group from, I want to say New York, but they were, like, a very conscious, like, group. So it was still kind of like a pro-black, pro, you know, type of thing then for them, but knowledgeable. and being able to convey that, you know, in a certain way.
2: So, Son Them All is a reference to Teach Them All.
3: Teach Them All. Teach everybody.
2: And Teach Them All is just a general saying that people say, you know, to make something of yourself, teach everybody in the neighborhood.
3: Teach you. Listen, I can't teach you if I haven't gone through it, right?
2: Are you the son of Son Them All? Is that it?
3: I am the M All.
2: You're the M All. Who's the son in this analogy?
3: So you know what? It will be in that analogy. It will be who's learning from it, or whoever's picking up from it. You know what I'm saying? I'm sonning you. I'm teaching you. I'm giving you.
2: Okay.
0: Enlightening
3: knowledge. I'm enlightening you on something that maybe you weren't, abreast of, aware of beforehand. Okay. You know what I mean? And it's like, we're grown, we're adults. So a lot of my music isn't PG-13, but I do have radio edits and versions where, you know, I could showcase just my versatility and the process that I use to convey my messages.
2: So how long you been doing the rapping thing?
3: So, for me,
0: just a little bit closer.
3: Okay. There you go. Perfect. So perfect. For me, spoken word, hip hop, I've been performing for the last 12 years. I've seen a lot of Milwaukee and the culture here in Milwaukee. I think Milwaukee is a very vibrant place. I think it's somewhere that definitely should be highlighted a lot more than it is. I feel like there's a lot of very talented people here. It's very diverse.
2: You're a lifelong Milwaukeean.
3: Oh, man. Stop it. Yeah.
0: You see Chris, that? Chris, what are you doing?
3: Stop it, man. Yeah. So, but you know what? You know, I feel like anywhere I go, I'm Milwaukee. You know, and I mean, for good or bad, whatever it is, for, you know, and that's what I try to convey through my music. I try to give you, you know, all of it, the good, the bad, and the ugly.
2: How about dropping a few names? You said there's a lot of good artists here, rap artists in the Milwaukee area. Who are some of these names?
3: So, okay, because I'm not a hater, right? Okay. I got a buddy of mine, his name on Facebook, social media is Richie P. Goldchain. That's a buddy of mine. I've done a lot of music with him. I think he's a standout artist because of his artistry. It's not the glitz and it's no gimmick. It is what it is, and that's the same type of, you know, vein that I try to align myself with. I could say I like we got right now, like, so are we talking what I like, or are we talking like
2: prominent rappers in the Milwaukee area that you think, you know, we should highlight?
3: Oh, okay. I think you should highlight it's a brother of mine. I used to do music with him. His name's BU. I think you should interview BU definitely.
2: Jim's nickname is BO. I don't know if that's...
0: I don't know why.
3: Caught that coming in because I knew someone right, but I knew you was close.
0: That's right. That's right. He called me squirrel. He smells like a rhino squirrel. Yeah.
3: But no, so BU, I think BU's talented. I think he's a good, not only artist, but he's a producer and engineer as well. So I think that's something good to highlight. I got another buddy, Hectic. His name's Hectic, south side of Milwaukee.
0: Is that with a K?
3: H-E-K-T-I-K, I want to say. Okay. Don't quote me. But
0: I mean, no, Chris, you
3: said these are just names of people that I'm dropping that I feel like I wouldn't mind listening to myself if they put out a project. You know what I mean?
0: Yeah.
2: Has anybody broken from Milwaukee in the past? Has there been a guy,
3: people,
2: you know, 10, 15 years ago that was a big name that came out of Milwaukee?
3: Sure. We got Cuckoo Cal. We got Baby Drew. We got, you know, right now, we got producers and we got videographers that have been making noise and been doing different things in the city. I want to say Shock G was from Milwaukee, but then there was somebody from Arrested Development from Milwaukee.
2: Okay.
3: I don't want to speak bad on nobody. I don't. So edit this if it's not. But I want to say they passed.
0: I'm not sure.
3: I'm not sure. Yeah.
2: Okay. I'll just say this for our listeners' benefit. You brought a friend here that's chiming in every now and then. You'll hear her voice every now and then.
3: No, that's fine. All good.
0: So you think the Digital Underground guy?
3: Digital Underground, right. It was part, he was part of that. So Shock G was part of, that was.
0: Okay.
3: So, But Milwaukee, yeah, Milwaukee is I think it's a lot that's not showcased. I think a lot of, but I definitely think that we're getting a lot more of a spotlight now. You know, definitely always Giannis is a game changer when it comes to sports. And then we got like musically, like there's different, you know, people that have broken through as far as their music has obviously reached somewhere to where it's a higher tax bracket, or it's more people that's invested in investing in to the artistry that's here in Wisconsin and Milwaukee. Mm-hmm. So I'm excited about it, and I just want to do my part to make sure I got my toes in somewhere with
4: that's
3: you.
4: That's right. That, yeah, well, you know, stick with me. Stick with me, you know.
3: I can't go wrong.
4: No.
3: Excuse me.
4: Chris might disagree, but, you know, we'll see.
3: He looked like he looks like he's well. He looks like he's okay with what, your decision making.
2: So let's talk specifically about your music here. So when did you start doing it, and where have you been able to distribute it to?
3: Okay, so for me, it started here, Milwaukee. Unfortunately, I've had to see a couple different sides of the legal system here in Milwaukee, Wisconsin. for extended periods of time. But I definitely learned from those experiences. I came out a better person, and I was able to move forward and not let that, not even have to use that as a crutch. That's just, you know what I mean? When I deal with people, this is how I approach you and how I come, and that's how I'm received. The music that I do reflects basically everything that I've been through. So I call it adult hip hop. You know what I mean? This is, you know, this isn't the jargon that you hear on the radio every day when you listen to music, when you cut it on and it's MF this and it's this, that, and the third. This what? No, it's not that. But, yeah, have you had addictions before? Or have you lived with people that have gone back and forth to jail before?
2: We've had some on our podcast that talked about those issues. And
3: live issues.
2: I've had some people I've worked with that had issues like that. Yeah, and I learned a lot.
3: There you go.
2: From them.
5: Is that where you started writing your music?
3: So no, I started writing music as a kid, as an adolescent. It was just I used to like to write, and I like I said, I was influenced by LL Cool J. You know, Boomin' System for me was the best song ever. Like I knew it. You know, cars ride by with the Boomin' System. And I used to be in my room with it turned up loud. So that for me, I was like, all right, I want to write. I want to rhyme. I want to, you know. So that was like one of the first earliest songs that I rhymed to.
2: I think you're hinting that this writing process is therapeutic for you to some extent.
3: Yeah. Sure, because I had the experience, like I said, the other side of things.
2: What's he talking about? I have no idea. What's he talking
4: other
2: about?
4: Side, like, is
2: other
4: the,
2: side? Like, other side? I don't know.
3: Other rain- sides,
2: other
3: guys.
2: Other side of the like, rainbow? Just, yeah, I don't know. Anyway.
3: Like, definitely other side of the rainbow. Like we never. I hope we don't get canceled. Listen, so
2: too late. Too late.
3: This is too late.
2: Yeah,
3: but
2: too late.
3: No. I you know, and while I had to do different times of periods of sitting down, I.
2: You went to places that you weren't allowed to leave.
3: Sure. There we go. We'll leave it at that. Just leave it there, guys.
2: All right. So,
4: a lot of time to contemplate things, maybe.
2: There you go. Yeah. You know.
3: My man. So
5: I'd say, like, when? He was 18.
3: I was young. I was a young man. I did a lot of time initially and then back and forth. Yeah. But wait. I didn't want, listen, hey. Hey,
2: you're not that guy anymore.
3: I'm not
2: we
3: on
2: know
3: trial
2: it.
3: Here anymore.
2: We know
3: yeah,
2: it.
3: Like,
2: this is right. We know it. We know you're not that guy.
3: But,
2: yeah.
3: But so listen, no. So that's what I convey in my music, and that's really, you know, listen. Everything's not just a glitz and a glam. You know what I mean? Like, you know, and everything comes with. There's a price with everything, you know, in life, and it's like, you know, you definitely have to put work in. You definitely have to be diligent at anything that you want to get anything back out of. Yeah, and so that's really where I am now. I'm 42 years old. I just made 42 July 6th, Cancer Gang.
4: Me too.
3: July
4: 6th. Serious.
3: Don't play with me, man.
4: I'm not.
3: Show me some ID, man, or we got to roll in the backyard,
4: come on
3: bro.
4: Now. Why would I mess around with this? There you go.
2: Here we go. We're going to prove.
4: There you go. It's on air. There you go. Boom.
2: There we go. July 6th.
4: Let's see. Let me see this.
2: These guys are blood brothers.
4: There it is.
3: I love seeing
4: boom.
3: It.
4: Boom.
3: Wow.
4: Happy birthday to you, my man. You know, they always have that big parade for us and the fireworks and everything. Every year, they roll it out.
3: Nobody else. They hate us already.
4: I know. They don't get it.
3: Wow. Okay.
4: So, nice. Well, happy birthday.
3: Happy birthday. It was for me to be here, basically. That's what they're saying.
2: So when did where have you been able to distribute your rap to? Obviously online.
3: Okay.
2: Has it been anywhere of note?
3: I've performed all over Wisconsin. But I've performed all over Wisconsin, but I performed also in Illinois. I've been downtown at the Sub-T Lounge down there. And distribution, I have. I'm on DistroKid, so you can go find my music anywhere on any digital, platform. I got new releases in the works right now, so.
4: Nice.
3: Yeah.
4: So do you like performing live better, or would you rather be in the studio?
3: So I prefer to perform live because you can kind of see more so my emotion. You can see everything that I really put into it. You know, it's more than just me just trying to rhyme to you. It's me trying to actually say something to you in a way that nobody else can say it to you.
4: Right, mm-hmm. Right.
3: You know, which makes me unique.
2: Right.
4: Yeah.
2: So is the, every genre has its day.
3: Of course.
2: Is rap on the ascendancy still? Is it plateauing or is it going down?
3: That's a great question. I feel like it's getting back to a point now where you have to be able to rap. I think it's getting back to that.
2: To this point, you've survived on your good looks, but now you got to
3: definitely. Now somebody recognized finally, and that's what I'm here for.
2: Now you're 42. You're on the downslide.
3: Yeah, you, just, you know what? Hey, let's have a good night, guys. All right, thank you. Let's wrap up. Hit the showers. I'm gonna think about that on the ride home. But I think rap is hip hop on the whole is on a upswing. I think that there's been a machine behind hip hop and behind rap music for so long now to where people are starting to stand up and say, well, wait a minute, this isn't music. I don't want to hear this. When you cut the radio on in your car and you hear some rap music come on right now, right away, wait a minute, I shouldn't even have this on this station. Why is this on? You turn it to something else because you don't want to. The average person does that. Wait, I don't want to hear that right now. Like, this ain't what I want. But that's not what hip-hop is. Hip-hop was conveying a message. It was party music when it needed to be party music, but you could also listen to it and get something from it. And so that's like the golden era, age of hip hop. And so that's what I like try to, mimic and hip and keep going.
4: You know, I'm going to chime in here on my take on the evolution of hip hop and rap, which is kind of ridiculous. But I heard an interview, I forget who it was, but they were talking about things that I never even noticed about music. But they were talking about sort of like the evolution of rap.
3: Sure.
4: And they're talking about it's kind of started like Run DMC, maybe like that era. We talked about that early.
3: And
4: they had a certain style to them, and they moved up to like, LL, Cool J, and then like Eminem. They talked about how Eminem's
3: dope, got
4: like really like twisted things. Like he does some really difficult things with his rhyming and stuff I never even realized. So
3: Eminem was tops. Yeah, definitely.
4: So my point is, I think it's just constantly evolving. I don't know if you can really say it's on the up or coming down. I think it's like you reached a pinnacle and people are still trying to find different things to do with it and elevate it.
3: I agree. Because it has to. You have to.
4: Exactly. Yeah. You can't. Because you're not going to just listen to the same old stuff.
3: No.
4: Because
3: then it's stale. Old. It's old. Stale. Yeah.
2: But I guess the point I'm trying to get across is not so much in terms of every art form evolves, right?
4: Yeah.
2: Well, just that's a given. But at some points, certain art forms are at the forefront of the public consciousness and then they fade.
3: Sure.
2: I, being Brad here, just went to the Rock and Roll Hall of Fame here for the first time here a week ago or so. Rock and roll, they always said, rock and roll will live forever. It really isn't. I mean, rock and roll is not, if you look at the charts, it hasn't been on the top of the charts for decades, really, at this point.
3: Really?
2: So is it still a vital art form? Sure. Is it at the forefront of popular culture? No. So my question was not so much, is rap, evolving? Of course, everything evolves, right? But is it in the public consciousness, is it fading a little bit relative to other musical art?
3: Yes.
2: Art genres.
3: Because you can look at it now and see. So when you ask, okay, when you look at rap music now, hip hop music right now, more so, that's why you got even a lot of artists are saying hip hop is dead and the form is dead because it's being watered down. Mm-hmm. When you listen to what was offered to us through the machine on the radio, what do you take away from that? What do you get from that after, you know, other? And that's not what it was originated as. That's not what it was meant to be. It was meant to be, you know. Okay, best way I can liken it is this. A little bit Black History-ish right now, like, you know. But
2: it's not February, by the way.
3: It is not, but okay. It's February every day, wherever okay. I am. Like, shit, because I'm kind of, excuse me, because I'm kind of colored. So... But no, music so was a way to convey messages to one another. So back in the days, you know, in my history, Black history, you know, the slaves would sing to one another. And they was, hey, you know, wade in the water. What is that telling you to do? Let's go wade in the water. Mm-hmm. Let's go. This is how we have to go so that we can get away. So right. This is how we're messaging one another. And it's the same thing today. Messages are conveyed through music and... Right. What are we saying to one another? What are we doing? And so now it's the machine has it and it's caught up like that and it's kind of like, okay, well, you know, it's whatever. I don't want to be the whatever. I want to offer something fresh. I want to offer something that you can bite. I want to offer something that you can taste. You know what I mean? That way it means more to you when you hear it.
2: Yeah.
3: And it's got replay value. You can listen to it again.
4: Sure.
3: So
4: different message each time. Meaningful kind of
3: but
4: stuff.
3: I feel like this what we got right now on the radio, I don't feel like this is gonna last. I don't feel like it's something that it's generating money right now for the machine. So as long as you can generate money for the machine, you're valuable. But you know, the masses, I call myself Son the Masses on Instagram too. Nice little plug. But I feel like the masses, after a while, we don't wanna hear that no more.
4: Yeah.
3: What can you tell me? What can I really get out of this? Can I listen to this on a bad day and feel better?
4: Yeah.
2: What about what type of venues are in Milwaukee that you've either played or you know about, whether it be Summerfest or Eagles, some type of festivals or
3: the rave down in Wisconsin?
2: Have you played the rave?
3: I have. Okay. I've played Summerfest here. I've played okay. So we had a bar and grill down on. This is Center and Humboldt.
2: Okay.
3: The Uptowner. So we had the Uptowner for about 5 years. We did an open mic there every Sunday and Tuesday. We had Homer Blow there. So I've been around.
2: You know what I mean? What do you think is the biggest audience you've performed in front of?
3: For me, I would say the Sub T Lounge in downtown Chicago. That was dope. I was with a group then at the time. And we were invited like kind of like last minute and we went and it was probably one of the best shows we had ever had at that point. So that was dope for me. You know what I mean? It was cool. Big. It was a big crowd, big turnout, no violence. It was all positive backpack hip hop type of, you know, vibe. So yeah, I enjoyed it. And then I got to see, I mean, I don't know if you guys been to the Sub T Lounge downtown in Chicago, no. But if you get a chance, go down there.
2: I mean, you're talking hundreds of people that are there.
3: So what? Well, so they got different levels. They got a ground level, they got a middle level, then they got a upper level, and on each level they got different types of music going on at the same time.
2: Okay.
3: It's shows going on. So it's all the different traffic, all the different people. But when you get one of those types of outings, and it's not violent, it's not, you know, it's a good time.
4: Nice.
3: Yeah.
2: I'm going to reiterate that not only will this go out on our airwaves, but eventually it'll make it on River West Radio. We take some of these episodes and put them on the radio.
4: Unless they hear something you said about their boat, then maybe they don't want them on their
2: boat. No, that's not their boat. They just rented the boat. So, Son of All, Julius, we'd like to thank you for stopping by for this episode. We'll take a little break, and we'll come back on the other side for our next episode, which our listeners will hear the following week. So
3: there we go.
2: All right. Appreciate it. Thanks, Julius.
3: There we go. Thank you.
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All right, that was a long first set, but we finished up with the Fell Boys and their song African Beatnik. And that is from their Concrete Dog Bicycle CD that came out in 2004. And they are from the Kenosha area of Wisconsin. Before the Fell Boys, we heard Ken Fox and his song E Squared. And that is off of his Brave Face CD. And it's on Spiritone Records, which is out of Whitewater, Wisconsin. And before that, we heard the Carthage College Gospel Messengers doing I'll Praise Him From My Heart. That was a single that they put out. And it's from 2001. And we started out with the band Protestant and the song Screw Me Cues. And yeah, not sure on the year on that one, but they are from Milwaukee. So that... That ends up our first set. We're coming up to the halfway point of this week's Storefront Music Hour. Let's get back into it with a little Plastic Land.

right, we finished up with Dick Rudibush, a famous trumpet player from Wisconsin. That was a live recording, and as far as I can tell, it was recorded sometime between 1957 and 1968. So the CD is kind of a hodgepodge of material. So, but anyway, he is from Wisconsin. And before Dick Rudibush, we heard Pezzatino and her song Cold Hard Chick. That is from her Lub Dub album that came out in 2010. I first met her when she lived in Milwaukee. And she recently cleared out some of her old stock, so I acquired some things from her, including a piece of vinyl and a couple of CDs. So we're going to be hearing more from her in future shows. And I'd like to thank her for making that stuff available. And before Pezzatino, we heard Casey Williams and his song Hanging with the Big Dogs. And let's see, what's the year on that? 1999, that is from. And Plastic Land, a high school nurse from their Dapper Snappings CD from 1994. So that is our set, our second set of music tonight. I think we'll probably just fit one more set in this week. So we will have three sets of fine Wisconsin music that got poured into your brain cells. All right, let's get back into it with Bright-Eyed and Blind.

All right, dance with me. The band is called the Dummy Club. The song is called Dance With Me. It was from their second album from 1986 that got recorded but never got released. But yeah, a good album as well, though. So, and before that, we heard Hugh Bob and the Hustle and Blame Me, and that is from a Goodland Records compilation

CDs that they had done in the past, so we managed to get a hold of those, and here we go. All right, catch you all next time. 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

0: Tim and Wiley Tim. We are bringing to you live from River West Radio on the perfectly dusty street of center, Mother's Musical Diaries with Andy and Wiley Tim. Now with a hot new phone line, call or text the show at 414-812-1730. That's 414-812-1730. A great year for the giant Chinese Dobson fly. With the Dobson fly who holds the Guinness Book. I didn't even know that was still a thing, but okay. The giant Chinese Dobson fly holds the Guinness Book of World Records for being the largest aquatic insect with a wingspan of 8.5 inches. Hey, you know, back before a lot of things like television, not to mention the wheel, Wiley, and even probably cooking insects on our blessed planet Earth, and it is blessed, mother lovers. We ought to be more reverent. But anyway, back before blue jeans and what have you, when large reptiles ruled the planet, insects could get really big, like they might have a hard time fitting through your 24-inch window. And that's because there was way more oxygen in the atmosphere. And insects will grow relative to the amount of oxygen in the atmosphere. Those are facts. And more facts later in the show, but first, a diary entry from Mother. Then at some point, we'll play a song from her musical archives. And finally, we end each show with Mother breathing closely, then entering my room to impart wisdom that offers a good, deep sleep. And that's the way we like to start the show, and that's the way we like to end the show. And so we begin with the words of Mother, a diary entry.
1: Took a belly dancing class at the recreation center. It was really good. The key is to feel and express the music in your middle, and then more or less remain calm everywhere else. It's pretty hard, to be honest. But if you want to do something and you like it, anything is possible. I practiced at home and tried to get the boys to try it, and they seemed uninterested at best. Larry crossed his arms and said I looked like a snake, and Andy just wanted a sandwich. He did, however, humor me a little bit by asking for a belly-only sandwich. I tried to bring culture to my family, and all I get is guff. Oh well, I tried.
0: Mother, I'm sorry you fell. You

0: Felt like your attempts to make the family more worldly were rebuffed by me and Larry the Dodo. He's such a dodo brain. And I tell you what, how about we play a great album from your LP collection that I remember oh so fondly, Mother. And I have to admit that the whole belly dancing thing weirded me out. But the records you brought home at the time, I mean, those were amazing.
1: Beatles!

0: I'll tell you what, that's a killer album. And I thought it was by Enya Tefariki, but I got a Wailita was just barking in my ear. I appreciate that information. Wailita was telling me that album from Mother, that's a compilation. And I wonder why it says it's by Enya Tefariki. We got to get our research and development on that one. And we'll get back to you. For a proper spelling of Tefariki in that song title, you got to go to our podcast found on any of your favorite podcast thingamajabs, like Apple Podcasts or Spotify, and search for Mother's Musical Diaries with Andy and Wailita. You'll find every song from just about every show. 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Oh, boy, we were all dancing in the studio to that last song, and I almost got sick. It's so hot in here. Looks like we have a call there, Wailita. Just like last week, the phone lines are just lighting up like our backyard on a hot June night, meaning that our yard is chock full of lightning bugs, or fireflies, depending where you live, like water fountain or bubbler, tater tots and tater toots. Okay, let's patch that through. Okay, caller, you're first in line, so go ahead and just tell me what you're thinking.
1: Yeah, right. Yeah, well, welcome back, mate. Welcome back.
0: Oh, Wailita, no. Not again. Not again. Oh, boy. I do sort of
2: welcome
0: like this song.
2: Back.
0: Yeah, I do. Okay, David Byron, lead singer of Uriah Heep. What the heck can we do for you?
1: Like I said, yeah. Welcome back, mate. Yeah, just wanted to say that a while back, yeah. You listed on your show, you one by one, you listed all them English bands that made it in the U.S., didn't you?
0: Yes, I did, David. Yes, I did.
1: But you never mentioned Ape, did you? You didn't mention Ape. You're taking the mic, yeah?
0: Point taken, David Byron. I neglected to mention Uriah Heep in the same breath as Led Zeppelin, the Stones, the Beatles, the Who, Black Sabbath, and so on. Oh, I'm very, very sorry. Very sorry, Sir David.
1: Yeah, one way to make it right, isn't it?
0: I suppose, yes, Wailita. Can we appease Sir David Byron? Okay, David, I guess you're in luck. Yeah, Wailita, we can. Oh, okay, let's appease Sir David. Stay tuned, David, and we'll retie the once-tight bond of our deep, deep friendship.
1: Yeah, that'll do. Yeah, cheers. Like I said, yeah, welcome back, Andy. Yeah, you know, I did a stint at Bridges, yeah? Yeah, did a stint myself, yeah? Yeah, not bad biscuits, that. Yeah, could have used a larger room now that I think about it.
0: David, bye, David. Good to hear from you. And, Wailita, why don't you hang up that phone? Yeah, okay, that's okay. And, can you do that? Can you put that record on? Yeah, let's do that. I know. I was kidding about the whole tight bond thing with David. I don't know if you can hear it in my voice. But I'm just so pleased with Jeremy Prack, with the Jeremy Prack reconciliation. So let's just keep the good vibes going and play some Heap for David Byron. And for you, those of you who don't know, David Byron was the lead singer of Uriah Heep.

0: Okay, that's an interesting choice, Wailita. You're trying to say something in particular to me? You could have played any old Heap song, and you play I Wanna Be Free? Yeah, okay, well, I love you too. I guess I'm just too sensitive. And you know, I gotta admit, David sounded pretty good, didn't he? He was a talented vocalist. And again, you can't mention Heap alongside Sabbath or the Stones, but they did produce some good stuff, and the combination of that operatic singing and all the metal guitar riffs could really hit a person in the right spot at the right time. Tip of the hat to you, David Byron. Okay, now on with the show, and I really want to get Wailita. Okay, yeah, I'm gonna press that. Yeah, I want to tell the mother lovers about the ant I found in my grape nuts flakes, and I accidentally poured him into a bowl of milk, and he just started screaming like, hey, just like, oh, get out! And I could see the milk just vibrating across the surface, and I thought, what the heck? And it looks like we have another call. Good clamber, the board is really flaming up. Just like last week, I'm just going to go ahead and press that in. Mother lover, what do you got for me there?
1: Hey, Andy! Hey, welcome back! Hey, welcome back, Andy!
0: Okay, here we go again,
2: welcome
0: I guess.
1: Hey, I'm so happy you're back from Bridges of Recovery! Oh, Beverly Hills! I also heard you took a little trip to China! Why didn't you tell the mother lovers about that, Andy?
0: Jimmy, I didn't have time to tell the mother's lover.

0: lives in around Wuhan, China. I know people. I could get you the best deals on all sorts of things, all acupuncture related and otherwise, Andy.
1: I did get acupuncture, Jimmy, for a really fair price.
0: I know, but I could have gotten you the primo needles in your forehead and what have you, and it would have really helped, Andy.
1: It helped quite a bit as it was, Jimmy Diamond. Much better than Bridges to Recovery, I can tell you that much. Yeah, I know, but it's true, it's true. Real acupuncture unlocked a momentary love for all people, including Jeremy Prack, who poisoned our public waters and totally screwed up cosmic time with his perverse reversal of May 1st and May 3rd. But really, all is forgiven, Jeremy.
0: Andy, I got a golden story about a public water that used to be poisoned but got a major makeover by the head cheese. Now even the Pope wants to come and splash around and get blessed in it. That's what he said.
1: Yeah. No, I think I'm actually gonna pass on that one there. Jimmy, hang up on Jimmy Diamond, can you please? Yes, okay. I honestly can't tell if he's serious. I really can't. No one can be that dumb. But I don't know. I really don't.
2: Yes, he's a real stinker, eh?
1: Yes, Pierre, WXRW's technical director and quality control specialist just said that Jimmy is a real stinker. That's so true. Go ahead, Wailita. Yeah, I want you, if you could just play something from that one album. Yeah, that one. Wailita, the unsung hero of the show. Wailita, go ahead and take a bow before you play that record. Yeah, now we want to play this one. I'm not sure exactly why. It just kind of struck a chord. Let's see how this sounds on live radio.

0: Oh, come on. That was a real steamy song, Juanita. Was that one for me? Oh, I thought so. Thank you, Juanita. Hold me tight by the King Con and Barbecue Show. That's a duo out of Canada. And another great export from our friends to the north, our great, great friends to the north. And thanks for making music, you two. The drummer also plays the guitar and sings simultaneously. And that's why the beat is so simple and driving. He's just slamming that bass drum. And then the other foot is playing a snare drum. Cool stuff if you're into that sort of thing. And we are. Yeah, you know, Juanita, we stayed at King Khan's compound in Aachen, Germany. Do you remember that? Do you remember that? Huh? Do you remember that, Juanita? Do you? Yeah, it's true, we did. Okay, now we've had enough welcome backs and what have you. We need to return to our regularly scheduled programming, which includes such copyrighted features as Mother's Countdown to 5 Best Of, Here Cometh the Carbon County Comet, Mother's Recipe Cornered, News from Beyond, Psychedelic Sunday, A Brief from the Underground, and so much more. Which leads me to... We have 11 calls waiting, Juanita. Yeepers, I mean, yeah, that is a lot. Well, what's that, Wormy? I should take the call? Okay, you're right. Okay, let's go ahead and take that call. Okay, mother lover, what do you got? We have 11 calls waiting, so you have to keep this quick.
1: Andy! Welcome back, friend, welcome back! Andy! I heard you talk about Jeremy Brock and all the water he poisoned and schedules he screwed up. And I can't believe what I've heard. Welcome. You forgive him, that dirty rat! You forgive that dirty rat!
0: Bad dog, come on, yeah, man. Easy, big fella, easy. Welcome. By the way, your voice sounds absolutely incredible.
1: Thank you, Andy, but don't. Don't try to distract from what I say. I never forgive unless I hear apology. And you know

0: poison water and made you drive all the way to River Weas and walk across that sorry excuse of a park for nothing? That's what I'm gonna do!
1: No, no, Andy, no, no, no, listen, it's all good, it's all good, it's all good. Oh, holy clamor, he gets worked up. Mad Dog, come on, if you're still listening, please, please, please, I mean this, all is forgiven. Put down your sandpaper and then draw yourself a warm bath and just relax. Jeepers, Wailita, can you play something nice for Mad Dog, something that'll really just kind of, I don't know, ease up his blood vessels and kind of thin the blood? You got something? Let's try that.

Oh, wowee. That was the great Indian songsmith Charanjit Singh from the album Ten Ragas to a Disco Beat. And that's another one of Mother's LPs. Boy, she has a great collection, I tell ya. And it's a double LP, and it just gets into your blood from start to finish. You heard it here, Mother's Musical Diaries with Andy and Wylita. WXRW River West Radio 104.1 FM. All vinyl, all the time, unless we say otherwise. It is it always live and in the moment with no over-rubs or double-dos. No over-rubs or double-dos. And, and we mean that, too. And we take that very seriously. Yes, we do, Wylita. Yeah, but first, before we get on with the show, we should probably, let's read some texts. Text time! A new copyrighted feature on Mother's Musical Diaries with Andy and Wylita. What time is it? Text time! Yes. Okay, so first we have from Kuala Lumpur, Malaysia, Todd writes. Okay, hey big boy, arf, arf, arf. Big ups from the peninsula. Okay, whatever that means. Todd goes on to write, which is being generous. Okay, hey big boy, arf, arf, arf. Big ups from the peninsula. Just wanted you to know, and Todd spelled no, N-O. Just wanted you to know that we 13 hours ahead, so have to woke up at 5 a.m. for listen. Okay, thanks a lot, Todd. I guess that's just how people text these days. But I appreciate the shout-out from Malaysia. Thanks for listening to the show. Okay, we got another. This one from Schaumburg, Illinois. Hello, neighbor to the south. Let's see. From hashtag Fondue Philly. Okay. Hello from down under. Okay, well, you're south, hashtag Fondue Philly, but I wouldn't go so far as to say down under. But okay, let's see. This one is really long. Apparently, Chicago must steal all the attention from the great suburb of Schaumburg. Okay, hashtag Fondue Philly continues. Okay, noticed you're playing a disproportionate amount of international music. Is your radio station located in an immigrant neighborhood? And does management get upset when you play rock and roll? Okay, hashtag Fondue Philly. Have a seat. Have a seat, big fella. We play whatever the heck we want on this show, and all the music comes from me and Wylita's and Mother's LP collection. And an occasional CD and a rare YouTube lift or something like that. But so generally, if we want to play something that is not in our collections, then we have to buy it, which keeps us in the poorhouse. But, whatever we want to do, we do it. There are no rules, except that Larry can go suck an egg and his beef is probably rotten with toe flies and foot and mouth disease. Okay, yeah, go ahead and hit that, Wylita.

0: Yeah, but you'd be hard-pressed to find a radio show that has played the Temple City Kazoo Orchestra and their rendition of The Stones' Miss You. Tell you what, hashtag Fondue Philly, you name and prove a show that has played that song not as a novelty, but as an actual feature of the program, which, by the way, that song was the feature of our new feature, Cacophony a la Catrosits. More on that in a second. So if you can name and prove a show that has played that song not as a novelty, but as an actual feature of the program, I will send you a watermelon popsicle in the mail. Now, more on Cacophony a la Catrosits, a new feature on Mother's Musical Diaries with Andy and Wailita. Mr. Catrosits left a bundle of records with one of his mentees, who happens to be a distant neighbor down the street, Wailita, yeah. And this, that neighbor has no room or time for LPs, apparently, so he gifted them to me. And you might ask yourself, who is Mr. Catrosits? Well, he was a communist, and a painter, and a teacher of the highest order. And he also happens to have excellent taste in music. So every now and then we'll hear from Cacophony a la Catrosits, which is exactly where the Temple City Kazoo Orchestra came from. And look, so let's track this from Mr. Catrosits to his mentee, to me, and finally to you, mother lovers, tracked indeed. And now let's get on the high speed tracks of. Yes, that's right. It's Zip Dickens and Why Not I? Each show I'll read a short passage from my unpublished memoir titled The Diary of Founders of Me, which will be illustrated by Wailita. And each show will get a little deeper into the story. Last week, Andy was really unimpressed with Lewin's new look that consisted of a large leather cowboy hat, sunglasses, and high-top sneakers. And it's probably really cool for most people, but Lewin is a different story, and so let's hear more from The Diary of Founders and Me.
1: August 5. Father Ted came over and told me a story about his family from Pittsburgh. Apparently, his mom and dad had 12 kids, and 5 of them went into the cloth, meaning they became priests. One even set up shop in Africa. His name was Richard, and his hair was long and puffy and brown. Father Ted showed me a picture. He also showed me a picture of his mom, who looked like she'd been ironed. Aunt Carrie made me a pannykoek that I pretended to eat. I remember how stiff and perfect Father Ted's collar was.

0: Yeah, right. That was a Young Holt Unlimited with Yes We Can from their Old Girl album. 1973, Mother Lovers. Isaac Red Holt on the drums. And we played a great song from one of his solo albums last year, Mother Lovers. I suppose you don't remember that, but I sure do. And we're going to play more Isaac Holt in the coming moons, if you can. You can count your clabbers on that one. Just count your clabbers on that one. And, oh, Lordy, Waylita, we just have so many copyrighted features to get to. And all we've heard is, so far, is the Diary of Faunos and Me, and I guess that new one, Cacophony of Alla Catrosa, it said. And what the heck? And now you're telling me we have to take another call? And what? What? This guy's been on hold for 34 minutes? Okay, yeah, boy, that is a long time. Let's go ahead. Okay, caller, what do you got? We got to keep it short because we are definitely running out of show.
1: Welcome back, Andy. Welcome back. Welcome back, Andy.
0: Schmid.
1: Yeah, this is Schmid. And I am hearing you correctly. Is that you were in China?
0: Yes, Schmid. I was in China. I was in China.
1: Why were you there? This is for the business or the pleasure?
0: I assume you've been listening to the show, Schmid. If you've been listening to the show, or what do you got?
1: Yeah. I listen.
0: Okay, so then you know that I was there for the healing needles. Jeremy Prock left me in a terrible, terrible spot. With all his river polluting and schedule vandalism.
1: Yeah, this is good. And then having you used the toilet in China?
0: Schmidt.
1: We can't hide from nature. I am understanding that the China toilet is the hole in the floor, yeah?
0: Schmidt.
1: Yeah. This is very interesting when I'm thinking about the toilet hole. Were you having BM in the hole?
0: Schmidt, please.
1: Why were you not playing spinnin' like you are saying every weekend? You said I play spinnin' every week. I'm pretty sure you're saying that.
0: Yes, good change, Schmidt. Thank you. I hear you. Waylita, maybe you could cue up some spinnin'.
1: I have to go now. Andy, too much strudel, on purpose, I think. Just enough too much strudel.

0: Yeah, that was spinning from Munich, or München, as the chowder krauts say. I'm just kidding, Schmidfried. But I think you could really use some kraut. Seriously, you need to get your guts in order, sir. And you can't keep clogging them up with sausage and strudel. Do you mind? And I just apology to Spinning and all the listeners. I did say I was going to play every song from that album, one song each week. And I think, I'm not sure what happened. I just kind of lost track, but maybe we're back on track. And we probably have, I don't know, maybe 3 or 4 more tracks to go on that album. But it's all so good. And I got to apologize to Spinning. Okay, and Wiley, I think we should, musically, we ought to end on a real pick-me-up, something that feels really good. Okay, we should, I'm going to take that last call then, and then we'll play that song. Okay, yeah, let's do that. One last call today, Mother Lovers, and then we got to get to a feel-good song. Okay, what do you got, Mother Lovers?
1: Welcome back, Andy.
0: Sorry, McKegney. No welcome back song for you. Wylita's busy at the turntable. I'm really sorry.
1: That's no problem at all. Me and the boys were just enjoying the show, and that whole Schmidt fellow, he really does need to take care of his intestines. Maddie, she makes me a biscuit smoothie each and every morning, Andy. Cleans me right out.
0: Yep. Sage advice, McKegney. Yeah, why don't you hang up on him, Wylita? But it is, I have to say, it is always good to hear from McKegney, even though, I mean, mixed feelings is an understatement. Maybe I'll tell you more about Officer McKegney in the 5th Precinct in Neenah, Wisconsin at a later date. But for right now, I think we really have to play some feel-good music, and Wylita has just queued up a song I think you're really going to enjoy, and if you listen to the lyrics really closely, I think you can hear something really special and maybe a little naughty. I'm not sure. I'm not good with lyrics.
2: It's gone past midnight, and won't you do me justice now?
3: Okay, honey. Will you come along now?
2: Mm-hmm.

That's S.E. Rogi with Do Me Justice. And that's Waylita bought me that album when we were in the weeds. Yeah, remember that, Waylita? Okay, and now, you know, we're getting back on track in so many different ways. We just played spinning after I said I was going to play spinning, and I didn't play spinning, and we got back to spinning. And now we're getting back to Just Kink About It. Yes. Okay, every week we'll play a song from the outstanding album by the Kinks titled The Kinks Are the Village Green Preservation Society, specifically the Earwax Triple Album 2004 release. Now, I'm not going to play any of the repeats or duplicates on the album. Just a little heads up on that one, Mother Lovers. Last week, probably 2 months ago, we played track two from side B of album one. So, what's next? Just Kink About It, track three from side B of album one, Starstruck.

Yeah, listen, I'm telling you what, that's the Kinks, and that's from the Village Green Preservation Society album, like I said, the Earwax Triple Album, 2004 release, and I, listen, mother lovers, this is some album, and I'm encouraging you to go out and get it, and if I wanted to play a song from that album every week on the section called Just Kink About It, but I keep running out of time because it's all these dead, blasted, lovely callers coming in, but I have to say, I really believe that next week, we got to stop this whole welcome back thing. I've been here 2 weeks back from California, back from China, or China, as Schmidt said, and we got to get back to the show, and it's not that I don't really appreciate what we did the last 2 weeks, because I do, but we really have to get back to some of our features, because I'm feeling a real emptiness in my stomach. And I don't mean the kind of emptiness in Schmidt's stomach when it gets all gurgling, he's got to make a beeline to the toilet. That's not the kind of emptiness I'm talking about. It's something much deeper and much more disturbing when I don't get to do my copyrighted features, because that's really what drives me when I go to bed at night. Most people, what do? They dream about their moms and their dads or whatever, the giant bumblebee carrying a crab apple. But I dream about copyrighted features. And I don't know why. They just come to me and they speak to me. And when I don't externalize them in my show, like I said, I just get this big empty pit in my stomach that, if you can imagine a pit that's 10 times worse than whatever Schmidt's got going on. Oh, and by the way, he seems to enjoy that, but I think I hear

0: I mean, what do you have to ask yourself? What did you hear today? And normally at the end of my show, I give a little shout out to Mashwa, but I don't know. Mashwa packed up his bags and moved. I have no idea where the heck he's going, but there's some fella on the show that we gotta have a talk because he's stepping on my lawn. And it looks like a nice fella, but he's stepping on my lawn. So I got cleats.
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From the New Arts and Media Studios in Milwaukee, I'm Charles Purcell. This is The Log. All right, let's go through these end-of-the-term Supreme Court decisions. I'm not going to go into big detail. There are plenty of sources for that. Just do a quick internet research. You'll find all the information you need. But I do want to give you my take on these. All right, starting with end of last week, the decisions handed down on immigration, namely temporary protective status and asylum. This could impact hundreds of thousands of immigrants living in the United States. First of all, Haitians who are here living, working, raising families under the category of temporary protected status because their nation is not safe for them. It wasn't safe when they lived there, it wasn't safe when they left and gained this status in the United States, and it's still not safe. In fact, if they were to return to Haiti, it would even be less safe for them because now they've been living in America for some of them for years, and they'll be targets just for that fact alone. Those who want to do them harm in Haiti will figure, oh, they got that American money on them now. So they got the stink of America on them, and they're going to be sent back to Haiti, where it's going to be even more dangerous than it was when they left. And I'm not going to pretend to be a lawyer today or a constitutional scholar, but everything I've been able to read about this thing is bogus. The conservatives on the Supreme Court, if you squint your eyes real hard, they maybe got away with a technicality regarding the law, but they completely dismissed the real-world facts on the ground. And one of them was, and this does get back to the law, again, from what I've been reading, what I understand, the grounds for retracting this temporary protective status is not legal if it's based on race, if it's blatantly racist. And the conservative majority had the nerve to look into the eyes of the American people and say, oh, no, the Orange Menace didn't factor race into this decision to send all Haitians back to Haiti, an s-hole country, a filthy country filled with disease, and Haitians in America bring that disease. They're vermin. They eat dogs and cats. Oh, but no, there's no racism here that we can see, the conservative majority says. Patently ridiculous. The other big immigration ruling last week was on granting asylum at the southern border, and they quibbled over semantics. Well, what does arrive mean? What does in the United States mean? Because according to U.S. law and according to international law, if an asylum seeker arrives at the border, they have the right to apply for asylum and to be heard. Oh, you didn't arrive, actually. You didn't physically cross the border, so you're not in the United States. We can stop you. Even though you've come to within an inch after a 4,000-mile journey, we can stop you and we can turn you away with no consideration. Yeah. The conservatives on the U.S. Supreme Court can reverse engineer any decision they want to come to. It's clear to me that they make their decision first, and then they bend and twist and finagle the argument in any way that'll get them there, even if it includes torturing the English language. Arrive. In. This is worse than Bill Clinton's infamous argument about the definition of is. Well, it depends on what the definition of is. Yeah. This is such tortured logic. Not arrived. Well, you're not in the United States, technically.

Like your little brother when he used to put his finger right up to your nose. I'm not touching you. I'm not touching you. Yeah, that's our Supreme Court right now. That's the kind of logic they're using. And it also goes back to a fundamental problem of this entire court session and their allegiance to the unitary executive theory. They think presidents should be all powerful. In nearly every decision they made, they're giving the president more power than the Constitution intends. Only Congress passes laws. Only Congress creates legislation. It's up to the executive branch to see that those laws are upheld, not to make new laws, not to interpret the laws within an inch of their lives, or in a way that they're not even recognizable anymore. The court isn't even recognizing its own responsibilities. The judiciary itself has an oversight role. So last week, I think it was Friday, right? They handed these decisions down. A very bad day for immigration, which means a very good day for Project 2025, for Stephen Miller, for J.D. Vance's blood and soil philosophy, for all of those white Christian nationalists who want to make America white forever. Yeah, it was a good day for them. And just to toss a little spice into the chili, the state of Hawaii must allow their gun-toting to walk into any private establishment, regardless of the sign on the door. So whatever is good for guns is good for America. And Monsanto, they turned a blind eye to them poisoning Americans. Monsanto can continue to poison us. Okay, that takes us to Monday. Several big cases announced. Looks like the Orange Menace is going to have to pay E. Jean Carroll $5 million. He appealed the case he lost to her, and the court decided not even to hear it. Okay. And in addition, of course, to the $5 million, there's another case that the jury awarded $83 million. He hasn't paid her a penny yet. So he'll continue to draw this out until he dies. But at least the court didn't weigh in on it. They said, nah. The court ruled that mail-in ballots can be counted as long as they're postmarked by Election Day. So leaving it up to the states, again, as the Constitution dictates, the time and manner of elections are left up to the states. So, yeah, no federal law, no presidential executive order can change that. As long as they're postmarked by Election Day, ballots can be counted after Election Day. Now, you might say, well, that's a big loss for the Orange Menace. And I guess it is. He certainly thinks it is. But, you know, there's another way to look at that. Not really. He's just too stupid to know it. Because the argument is that most Republicans vote on Election Day in person, at least the greater number in comparison to Democrats, and the greater number of Democrats in comparison vote early or vote by mail. So I guess maybe in the short term, denying mail-in voting maybe might help the Republicans and hurt the Democrats on the margins, maybe. That's not even guaranteed. And in the long run, it's not guaranteed at all. There's no guarantee about the future. I mean, Republican voters, many of them, most of them, don't vote by mail only because the Orange Menace told them that they shouldn't, that it's not safe, that it's rigged, and they believe him. So in the future here, going forward, there's no guarantee that this gap between Republican and Democratic voters is going to remain the same. If they were successful in banning mail-in votes, in the long run, it would hurt Republicans just as much as Democrats, and possibly more, because there's so many more rural voters, so many more elderly voters on the Republican side. So the fact that the right-wingers on the Supreme Court denied the Orange Menace a victory on this particular case doesn't actually harm him. It might make him angry, like a toddler who's asking for his fifth candy bar, but the mother knows, well, you know, five might be a little too many. For the sake of my screaming toddler, I'm going to deny her the fifth candy bar. And I think that's what the Supreme Court is doing here for the Orange Menace. They're stopping him from achieving something that does him no good and might even harm him. So that's my thought on that. Okay, so here's the biggest one of all. This one put in moon landing type font on your above the fold headline. POTUS v. Slaughter. The president can now fire anybody in all of the executive branch, including and especially, of course, independent agency heads. Anybody under those independent agency heads can fire them at will. This is a game changer.
there is, in effect, no more professional career civil service in America. Now it's all partisan. All of it. There are over 400 independent agencies, thousands and thousands of civil servants, dozens of independent entities like the EPA or NASA. There are government corporations like Amtrak, U.S. Postal Service. There are any number, hundreds of sub-agencies and boards. We've already seen him attack the National Labor Relations Board. He gutted the Kennedy Center Board. We could go on and on and on and on with all the boards, agencies, and programs that he's either gutted, destroyed, or infiltrated. Well, now, in perhaps the single most important agenda item in all of Project 2025, that all federal workers that fall under the executive branch, all what used to be independent agencies, now in full control of the regime. All except, of course, for the Fed, Federal Bank. Turns out you can't fire them. Well, why, you might ask? Yeah, it's a good question. Because the legal reasoning would all be exactly the same. There's no difference at all. So why the exception for the Fed? Well, because the right-wingers on the Supreme Court know who the real bosses are. The wealthy in this nation, the top 1%, they like the independence of the Fed. They count on it. They don't care about anything else. They don't care if the environment is destroyed through the EPA. They don't care if elections are rigged through the FEC. They don't care if public health is threatened by Health and Human Services. All of those agencies can be staffed by loyalists in service only to the regime and to the wealthy. But the Fed? No, that's got to be independent, because they know if a self-serving president can get their hands on Fed policy, that puts them in trouble. So with zero legal reasoning that made any sense at all, the Supreme Court handed the keys to the entire bus over to the president to let him drive it. Oh, except for the Fed. Because there it might really matter. So that brings us to the big cases on Tuesday. Birthright citizenship. Everybody's happy that it was upheld. But the fact that it was a 6-3 vote, and the fact that Kavanaugh was just barely a yes, because in his concurring opinion, what he put in writing was that birthright citizenship is not a right, but is valid only because of legislation that Congress can easily change. So technically Kavanaugh was a yes vote, one of the six, but in his writing he basically encourages Congress to pursue this. And you know they will. So this is definitely not over. This fight is not over by a long shot. The repugnants in Congress will definitely go after this if they have the power to do it, which, you know, midterms might have something to say about that. But if and when they have the opportunity to go after this, they will. They will rewrite federal law nullifying birthright citizenship. And that legislation undoubtedly will get back to the Supreme Court once more with Kavanaugh's suggestions. So they'll have his vote, making it a 5-4, and they'll only need one more after that. They can grab Amy Coney Barrett or Roberts. Boom. So birthright citizenship is the law for today. We'll see how long we can keep it. We'll only keep it if we keep fighting. And again, central to Project 2025, central to the larger project here. They want to redefine citizenship. Hell, they want to denaturalize U.S. citizens, born or naturalized. They want to strip people of their citizenship. If they had their way, the natural progression of the kind of laws they're after, they could find all sorts of reasons to take away your citizenship, to deport you, maybe for protesting ICE. Yeah. And then on Tuesday, campaign finance. SCOTUS takes us another couple steps back on that issue, reinforces Citizens United, confirms that money is indeed still speech. And now, in this case, super PACs and the two major parties are allowed to get together. This is like same-sex marriage for super PACs and parties. They can now canoodle. There used to be this separation, which, of course, they got around anyway. But now they can do it right in the light of day. These multi-million-dollar bundles of cash can now openly coordinate with the Republican Party, with the Democratic Party. Unlimited funding. Unlimited cash sloshing through our electoral system. So the winners, of course, wealthy donors, the Republicans and the Democrats, the two parties, mostly the Republicans because they've got the richest donors.
Democrats have their share, but nothing like the Republicans. Losers, of course, everybody else. The voters, us, the horseshoe populists, those of us who are trying to form a coalition, regardless of left and right. Independent parties, independent candidates. Yeah. This is further collusion of the parties and a further concentration of wealth and power. So the campaign finance decision, a disaster. And finally, trans rights. The sheer ignorance and hypocrisy that allowed them to arrive at this decision. It allows states to ban trans athletes from competing. One of the basic tenets they relied on to make this ruling is that the very concept of sex, the word sex, the definition of sex, is equal to, no more, no less, exactly equal to biological sex. Well, ladies and gentlemen, let me tell you, sex is not biological sex. This is just basic science. So again, it doesn't ban trans athletes federally. It only allows states to discriminate, to be bigots, to be ignorant bigots. A trans woman is a woman. A trans girl is a girl. That's not my opinion. That's science. There's a whole wide spectrum of how you can be born. Of all the biological characters at birth that are either male or female, any given person may be 90% one and 10% the other, or 70-30 or 60-40 or 50-50. It all depends on nothing but the chance at birth. Now, are the great majority of people largely on one side of that scale? Yes, of course. But many are not. Many folks are legitimately of mixed biological sex. It's just a fact. I don't have to believe anything. I don't have to have any kind of loyalty to any idea except truth and science. So sex does not equal biological sex. Well, you might say still, well, for athletics, you have to draw the line somewhere. Yeah, fine. As we've said many times in this program, there are individual sports leagues that can make these decisions. First of all, it's been found without controversy that boys and girls competing together makes absolutely no difference, really pretty much through grade school. It's only when you get to middle school and high school you start to see minor differences, and then big differences, of course, at college and pro level, of course. So let the governing bodies of the sports decide. There are already guidelines, parameters, qualifying markers that are used in all sorts of sports. I'm fine with those boards, with those institutions, the NCAA in college. When I played basketball in high school, it was the WIAA, the Wisconsin Interscholastic Athletic Association. Make the rules, whatever you want. I don't care. I trust you. The only role for the federal government is to require fairness, basic equity. That's why we have protected classes. You can't discriminate on race, religion, sex. And this brings us to kind of a sticking point, because trans folks are not a protected class. At least, if you squint your eyes real tight and you try to find something that's not there, well, of course they're protected, because sex is a protected class. And the right-wing court is going out of their way to refuse to see, or rather to lie about, the sex of the people they're denying fundamental equal rights. So the only role of the federal court in all of this is to protect trans athletes, not to rubber stamp discrimination against them. Now, there were some cases, there were several cases announced here in the final week. There were some that went against the Orange Menace. The E. Jean Carroll case, they ruled he can't fire the Fed governor. They protected mail-in voters. There were a few others that would be considered losses for the Orange Menace. But I would say those few losses actually helped to prove our point that this conservative Supreme Court is fully in line and consistent with this half-century now project of consolidated power in the executive, favoring the wealthy and the corporations, favoring white supremacy, favoring Christian nationalism. So yeah, even though there were some cases that looked like losses for the Orange Menace, no, this is not a mixed bag, as you're going to hear some people say. For the rulings that really matter to the project, they know where they're going and they know how to reverse engineer any decision.
They don't give a damn about the Orange Menace personally. They don't give a damn about E. Jean Carroll. They don't give a damn about anybody. They are ideological zealots. They believe in ultra-conservative right-wing governance. They believe in a one-party state. And they're doing everything they can to solidify that. You think if and when the next Democratic president is sitting in the Oval Office, they're going to give them the same deference? Again, not because they love the Orange Menace. He is their useful idiot. Especially those pivotal three, Gorsuch, Alito, and Thomas. He is their useful idiot. The same role he serves for Peter Thiel and Stephen Miller and Elon Musk and Steve Bannon and Mike Johnson, this whole crowd of authoritarian white Christian nationalists. And this reverse engineering I'm talking about is so obvious. I mean, the inconsistency among all of these different decisions. They'll use history when it's convenient. Oh, they love to talk about history. Well, there's historical records, historical precedent. Speaking of precedent, they love to use that when it's convenient, legal precedent. But they're more than willing just to chuck it out the window when it doesn't serve them. Same with real-world impact. Well, what will this ruling mean in the real world? What are the ramifications? What are the consequences of this ruling? Well, we're supposed to be blind to that. We don't consider real-world implications, only the letter of the law. But they will happily reverse that formula if it suits their preconceived ruling. They call themselves originalists or strict constructionalists. It's only what the writers of the Constitution or the law meant at the time it was written. Unless, of course, it's better for their argument that they say, well, the world has changed a lot since then. We have to take that into consideration. They will, with zero sense of irony or self-awareness, any fear of hypocrisy, make both of those arguments, depending, of course, on which one serves their purpose in the moment. The right-wingers on the Supreme Court know the assignment. It's not the Orange Menace. No, it's a 50-year project of authoritarian, oligarchy, white Christian nationalism. They know the assignment. Well, here we are, 4th of July week, the big 250, some of us have been looking forward to for many years. I was, at the ripe old age of 18 in 1976, the 200th anniversary, the bicentennial. Also my graduation year from high school. It was a big deal. It felt good. It felt celebratory. At the time, I was not the radical that I am now, so I could take some pleasure in celebrating the nation. I take very little pleasure now. You may have heard somebody, Gallup or Pew or somebody, released a big survey showing that a very small number of Americans identify as proud. I think it's silly to be proud of a nation. Unless, of course, it's a nation that you could take some credit for. I mean, if it really was a democracy, and I was an active participant in that democracy, then I suppose, conceivably, yeah, I could feel some pride in a project that we're doing together. How anybody can feel pride about this today, it baffles me. When you say that you're proud of your country, or you're patriotic, or that you love America, any of these expressions, it seems to me your first responsibility is to have some working definition of what you're talking about, at least. When you say the United States of America, what are you talking about? Are you talking about its history? Okay, well, there's strike one. It's more than cliche, it's simple fact that we stole the land from people who lived here for tens of thousands of years. The country was built, its wealth was built on slave labor. So stolen from indigenous folks, built by slaves, is not a cliche. It's not a left-wing talking point. It's just fact. It's just history. So if you're relying on that to define America, what the hell is there to be proud about? If you define America by its land, by its terrain, from sea to shining sea, well, sure, that's easy to love. It's beautiful. I've traveled a little bit. America is beautiful. I've traveled internationally a little bit.
America is no more beautiful than other countries. So that's just silly. You can love nature, as I do. You can love the natural landscape. You can love the mountains, the trees, the seas, the valleys, all of it. Right here in Wisconsin, right just within a short drive, I've got landscapes that are breathtaking. I'm looking at one right now. I'm looking at Lake Michigan. I'm looking at the horizon. It's beautiful. You can go to Wisconsin Dells. You can go to the Driftless region in southwestern Wisconsin. There's beauty everywhere, just within a stone's throw of where you are. Love it. Great. Wonderful. You should. But to be proud of it, to be patriotic about it, well, that's just silly. It makes no sense, especially considering how we've treated the natural world. So there's another strike. How else can you define this country, if not by its history, if not by its land? Well, the people, of course. There again, there's plenty to love. I love my people, not because they're mine, because they're people. I love all people. My love for humanity has no borders. To put special stock into the people here, as though they're the chosen people, we're the exceptional nation, that's all BS. So the thing I keep coming back to, if I'm trying to love this country, if I'm trying to have some patriotism, is the idea of America, the ideals put forward in the Declaration of Independence and in the Constitution. The idea itself, you know, not bad. A government of, by, and for the people, where all of us are created equal. If you just look at those ideas historically, which you and I have talked about even recently, the whole two steps forward, one step back, the first 200 years of this country, yeah, we made progress, and we kept sliding back, but then we'd make progress again. Should we be proud of that? I suppose to the extent that we were able to make good on some of those promises. I tell you, this is a thin branch to be hanging on to as I'm in danger of plunging into the canyon of pessimism and despair. So sure, progress, abolish slavery, women's suffrage, civil rights. Does that square the ledger on native genocide and 400 years of African-American enslavement? Is that a wash? Especially when you consider the last 50 years, when all of the progress we made in the previous 200 has been endangered, if not lost. Hell, women have lost their reproductive rights. The Voting Rights Act has been decimated. Economic justice, environmental justice, once on a righteous path, suddenly put to a screeching halt and kicked into reverse. So, no, there's nothing to be proud of on this 4th of July, without being entirely superficial, without putting on blinders, without being willfully ignorant. That's what it takes. The cognitive dissonance here is so striking that we have no choice. We have to go into deep denial to put a good face on this. The best I can do is to, again, hearken back to the idea. A government of, by, and for the people, where all of us are equal. That's a hell of an idea. Do you remember the quote attributed to Gandhi? It's probably not true, as it turns out, but that doesn't diminish the quality of this quote. So the story goes, a reporter asked, "Mr. Gandhi, what do you think of Western civilization?" And Gandhi responded, "I think it would be a very good idea." That's exactly how I think of the United States of America. I think it's a very good idea. Maybe we should try it sometime. All right. This and all episodes can be heard at the website charlesbursell.com or on your favorite podcast platform. 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Follow us on Blue Sky and Substack. Peter Donalds wrote and performed our theme song. All right. I love you. I'll see you out there.

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For example, planting trees, helping others, or writing a book. Like many before them and many to come, you and I are having our day in the sun. Yes,

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1: Hello, folks. Mel Verhein with you today. 93 degrees outside. Yeah. As my mentor, Aileen Andre, would say. Well, let's play some music for you, all from Wisconsin. I'm going to start out with a band called Royo that I used to see years ago around the bars on the east side and here and there. Enjoy.

folks. Sorry about that. How you doing? That was Faw Fiction, Racing the Red Lights. I love that band. I've seen them many times around town. Summerfest, been around for a while. Before that, a request by my friend Pete, Tiger Knight, also a band I've seen many times. Hi, Molly. Great band. And then we played Bad Boy, If You Love Me Tonight. That's an old one, hey? And The Royal Farewell, both from the QFM album project back in when I was younger. So anyhow, thanks for listening. This is Mel Verheyen, 104.1, playing Wisconsin-only music today and every Tuesday at 5 p.m. So right now, I'm going to play a song by 23 BC, but I apologize, I don't know the title.

Yeah, that's what Mel said. Hey, how you doing? So, that was Decibully. We Belong on Rooftops. Before that, Violent Femmes, Don Gaddy, you know what I mean. Then we heard Garbage with Queer, and 23 BC, and I got this at the River West Public House when they played like 6 or 7 years ago, and it doesn't have a list of any of the songs or any information, but it's a really interesting CD. So, right now, I'm going to play some more music and be quiet. We're going to listen to Citizen King.

Hey, don't we all? Not today. It's too hot to drink. So, that was Jonathan Burks, local fellow, Drunkard's Remorse, from a great album. And before that, we heard a band called Certain Stars. I Don't Drink Much About That, from the Notes from the Underground, Volume 1, Milwaukee, released last year. And before that, we heard Citizen King, Better Days. And the bottom drops out. That's an oldie but goodie. Heard that on the radio 2 million times, but I love that song. And then we started that set out with Decibully, We Belong on Rooftops, ain't he? So, not today. God almighty. Gott in Himmel. Okay, so let's play some more music. We got about 15 minutes left. And I'm going to play some Mosley's, a song called German Hausfrau, and it's from a Lindemann sampler that you can buy at Lindemann's for $5, and it's got some really cool songs on it. Check it out. Worth $5, I am telling you. Oops. Okay, let's play the right CD. Here we go.

0: cowboy boots. 18, you said hello to me one night. 18, on a bike, but you're 18.
1: 18.
0: 18.
1: 18.
0: 18. And unprotected.

0: about that. Folks, hey, I knew I had to have a screw up at least once today. So, we just listened to Diet Light, Madison City, Parking Ticket Groove, those ex-cleavers, 18 and unpre...
1: It's easy for a community's voice to get drowned out by all the chatter out there these days. 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

0: Hello. Today I'm subbing for Karen on the Bogwitch Stories half hour. My name is Leah and we're on the River West Radio WXRW. I'm joined by Joshua Cornelius. He is a former day school director of the Richardson School, former director of the Child Care Services for the Oneida Nation of Indians, and the new director of operations for the Cathedral Center here in Milwaukee. Today, Hugh's joining me to talk about a life lived consisting of intermittent environmentalism, infrequent vegan and vegetarian lifestyle choices, and the struggle of maintaining consistency in these choices. So, without further ado, welcome Joshua.
1: Thank you. I'm also your father, and that's my biggest accomplishment. But I'm very happy to be here and talk about my haphazardly lived life, caring about others in the world, and then not caring about the others in the world.
0: Great.
1: And coming back around to being a decent person.
0: I agree. Thank you. What can you tell me about conscious decisions regarding environmentalism during your life?
1: I think just growing up, there were times like my parents would tell me to throw garbage away in the garbage can. Mm-hmm. So if I was walking around the neighborhood or at a park and I would see people littering or trash on the ground, it would make me pretty upset and like kind of confused. Like, what the heck is going on here? Why are they not putting it in the garbage can? It's right there. So growing up, I would try to pick up litter myself. Probably looked like a crazy person doing that, digging around in bushes for garbage. Mm-hmm. So, but I wanted to help the environment and make our neighborhoods look better.
0: Mm-hmm. I agree. What about living an environmentally conscious life can be difficult or be done inconsistently, as we often see?
1: Sure. For my own life, I think there was times that I was very focused on reducing my negative impact on the world, in the environmental capacity. There's other times that I would drive a giant SUV and be a gas guzzler and drive all around and pollute and make my carbon footprint even worse. I think just different points in your life, you have different focuses and different energy towards things. So I think being really young, I was more passionate, and then being in my 20s, maybe I didn't care so much. Mm. And then now I think I've come around and like realized the full impact of what I'm doing. So I try to be a little bit better each day.
0: Congratulations.
1: Thank you.
0: Mm-hmm. Related to environmentally conscious living, I also understand you recently become vegan and have been vegan and vegetarian in the past. What can you tell me about that?
1: Yeah, so I, way back in the day, I think in middle school, I went vegan after just learning a little bit about those lifestyle choices. Mm-hmm. That was not a good idea because I didn't know what I was doing. I didn't like vegetables either as being a vegan, so I was not very healthy. I think I was just eating like candy, and it probably had gelatin in it, and I didn't even know gelatin was an animal product. Mm-hmm. In college, I was vegetarian for about 4 years and with a vegan in the middle of that four-year span. And that was just kind of brought on by learning more about those lifestyles and like the impact of what we do with our money and our food choices. And then I stopped for a while. And like you mentioned before, recently I became fully vegan. Mm-hmm. And it's pretty easy and pretty cool and rad and dope.
0: Yes. Okay. One quick thing though. What caused you to leave vegetarian in the past?
1: Well, like I said, I think when I originally did it, I was just dumb. I didn't know what I was mm-hmm. doing. So then I just gave up.
0: Yeah.
1: And then during my span of being a vegetarian and then vegan during like college, I had a child and I focused more on her. I didn't really know how to implement being a vegetarian and having a child and doing both. Even though obviously I could, and it's not that difficult. I was just not educated enough on those and that, how to do that. So then I was like, you know, I'm going to be more focused on being a father than being a vegetarian. So yeah, I think it's just the different moments in your life where there's convenience or other factors that impact your decisions. And so I've had to balance out myself with that throughout my life. It can be difficult, but also can be easy as long as you have your mind in the right place.
0: Yeah, I would say that, especially looking into your resources and I guess researching, because I think that through all stages of pregnancy and being a parent as well, like it's healthy and possible to be vegan.
1: Sure, absolutely.
0: Time.
1: Yeah.
0: Mm-hmm. Do you foresee staying vegan for a long time now that you've been doing it consistently since April?
1: I think so. Right now, it's way easier to be a vegan, I think, than when I did it in the past. More people know what the actual word is. There's actual vegan restaurants. Mm-hmm. You can go to, like, most grocery stores, like Target, Pick and Save, Walmart, Mariano's, whatever, Jewel's, if you're in Illinois, and get vegan options, where when I was vegan in the past, like 2007 or 8, something like that, mm-hmm. there was, like, nothing. I could have, like, maybe saltines and rice and water or something, like, or candy. There wasn't really that much options. So now it's pretty easy. Maybe I'll just get a vegan tattoo on my arm so that that way, if I ever change my mind, I'll be a hypocrite and I'll have to get my tattoo covered up.
0: Okay, I like that.
1: Would you get a vegan tattoo to show your dedication to your lifestyle?
0: Thought about it. We'll just stay with that.
1: Okay, all right.
0: Besides, like, all the benefits and, like, how easy you think it is nowadays, have you also experienced struggles and issues you've encountered?
1: Sure, yeah. I think the convenience factor is pretty easy nowadays. There's so many options, like restaurants and grocery stores. So the actual being the vegan is not very difficult, and you can get vegan clothing and toiletries and soaps and stuff. There's options there. Mm-hmm. The difficult part, I think, comes from just the social aspect, because I think we live in a non-vegan world. Mm-hmm. An example that happened recently, it was maybe a month or two ago, when I was living in Green Bay, I was a board member of an organization called Family and Child Care Resources of Northeastern Wisconsin, mm-hmm. basically helping young families get resources to raise kids when they don't have resources. So I had, like, a board meeting, dinner, gala, little event thing, and they had a big spread of food, like chicken and beef and buttery noodles and broccoli and, like, breads and all this stuff. And all I could really eat as a vegan was broccoli. So I went back to my table with the people I knew and had a plate, big plate of broccoli. Mm-hmm. And that's all I ate. And I got a lot of weird, dirty looks from people, like, oh, you on a diet or something, or you sick? And I said, nope, I'm a vegan. And then they stopped kind of eating and looked at their plate. And it was kind of an awkward situation, because they're feeling judged for what they're doing, and I'm just eating broccoli. So after that, it was a little bit of an awkward situation, but we worked through it. Everybody ate their food, and it was a successful meal for all involved.
0: Yay. So not the end of the world.
1: No. Mm-hmm. What about you? What kind of tough experiences have you had? Because this is newer to you.
0: Yeah.
1: And you're younger, so you're probably more... Like, I'm an old man, so I don't really care what people think anymore. Mm-hmm. But you're a young, cool, hip person with a really cool dad. Oh, so,
0: yeah. I also strive not to be affected by other people's opinions and stay true to myself, which I think is important at any age. And I think especially as you get older, it's important to realize that. So I would say I also try to embody that mindset. And as being younger, like, I feel like I can make an even better impact, because I have a long life ahead of me to spread my views and educate people on things that I've learned about. And honestly, I feel more excited to have more years to embody.
1: So when you're at a restaurant, how exciting is it for you when you see options that are vegan, that have, like, a little apple or a little carrot or something that says vegan option? How do you feel about that?
0: I feel really included and excited, and I do a little dance. And I think
1: you do a dance?
0: Yes.
1: Oh, wow.
0: Yeah.
1: Okay.
0: So I would say, like, I think there's steps towards vegan lifestyles and more options for vegans, obviously, as you were saying, like, over the years. So I think it's a step to a better world, is including vegan options at restaurants. And I think that's the way to do it.
1: How do you feel when you have that vegan option at that restaurant and it's terrible?
0: Disappointed?
1: Or, like, water drips from the ceiling into your food? How do you feel about that?
0: Oh, I don't know if I've ever experienced that.
1: Oh, really? Wow.
0: Yeah. But okay. All the vegan food that I've had so far has been delicious, so.
1: 100%. What's been the worst vegan food you've had?
0: Okay. I recently tried...
1: I know you have questions and we're going off topic, but...
0: Yes. I tried Bear Bell, cheeses? A vegan cheese option. It was horrendous. It was absolutely really? Horrendous, yes.
1: Good. I think they're a sponsor of this podcast, so...
0: Oh, that's unfortunate.
1: Okay.
0: I do have another question for you. I know you've traveled to Panama to visit your grandfather's organic permaculture farm. What can you tell me about that experience?
1: I did. From what I know, the legend goes of my grandfather on my mom's side, he moved to Panama after George W. Bush was reelected president. whenever that was. I don't even know when. And he joined the Peace Corps, and I think he tried to help people with farming techniques because he had some farming experience or gardening experience or something. And then he didn't like the Peace Corps anymore for some reason. I don't know all the reasons. And so he got his own place, and instead of setting up a farm like monoculture, which is just what people typically think of farming, is like you just have rows of corn or all broccoli or all the same thing. Permaculture is more about growing with nature and things that work well together. So an example maybe up here or in North America would be the Three Sisters, which is like corns, beans, and squash. And they all work together to grow and develop and flourish like in a natural system. So he did that in Panama, which has a tropical climate. And he was growing all sorts of stuff that I don't even know the names of. I know there's like yuccas and ñame and some kind of weird orange that tasted like a lemon and some kind of lemon that tasted like an orange. A bunch of coconuts, plantains, weird looking bananas. I don't know, some weird thing, like pod things that had some weird beans. I don't even know. I couldn't even tell you the names of it, but it all tasted good, and I just ate it anyway. So I went down there about 10 years ago, kind of just like a little trip to visit him. I worked a little bit on the farm. I milled some sugar, put some plants inside of a thing and grinded it down. And got bit by a bunch of ants, got scared by a bunch of bugs, almost had a coconut fall on my head. It was pretty dangerous, but I was also hitting the coconut with a stick, so I was trying to get it down. Yeah, it was just a really special experience. You like wake up, walk down into the jungle, basically, pick out whatever you wanted to eat for the day, or just wanted a snack, eat it, and you can or cook it or whatever you're preparing, and then go back into the jungle and just basically throw the garbage on in back on the plants, and that would decompose and help grow those. Provide those nutrients back into those plants for the future.
0: That sounds like such
1: an amazing.
0: Yeah, it sounds amazing and rewarding,
1: too. It's very hot.
0: Have you done any gardening or farming in your own life, maybe inspired from permaculture or anything of the sort?
1: It's a little nosy of a question, but okay. I will answer. Yeah, I have done some inside gardening. Last year, I was living in Green Bay, two blocks from Lambeau Field. And I had a bunch of bins and inside pots to grow all sorts of different things. So I was growing bok choy and Swiss chard and something called gem corn, which didn't really flourish, but it's like glassy looking corn with multicolors. Sunflowers, eggplant. I grew some tobacco that ended up dying right away that was provided from a tribe from a ceremonial event. And the best thing was Swiss chard, and I think it's fun to grow your own food. I think it's satisfying to like be able to like pick your own food after growing it and eating it, and then bragging other people that you did it. And then you're like, "Ha, you go to a store to get your food. I just go to my balcony and I grab my food."
0: Yeah.
1: And then you feel better, and it tastes better, I think. That's probably the main experience of my gardening and farming life, other than helping my parents out.
0: Yeah. Do you have any like tips or like advice for people trying to maybe garden inside their apartment? Did you encounter any issues?
1: Sure.
0: I would think maybe like pests or like any insect issues, because it's I feel like all the vegetables that we were saying.
1: Can you repeat the whole question? Because you laughed at the end and I couldn't understand it.
0: Have you encountered any issues, or do you have any recommendations or advice for people planning on growing in their limited space?
1: Sure. I think one thing is you want to grow what you would actually eat. Maybe unless you just want like flowers to look pretty, I think it's important to like grow what you will actually eat and not throw away or waste or not care about. Do a lot of research of like when things should start growing, because a lot of things grow outside better. So like with my stuff, like my Swiss chard, I started in maybe like February, and then I was able to like leave it outside in summer and then just clip it out every day to get a little food. So I think research, number one, is like really important to like what you want to do, if it's even going to make sense. Even if you have the right space, you're not gonna be able to really grow like a big pumpkin in a bin or a little pot inside of an apartment. With pests. Yeah, I think I dealt with a lot of pests, and, they're pretty annoying. So first I started by like yelling at them and trying to like flick them off all my plants, but there's too many and that didn't work.
0: Yeah.
1: So then I ended up buying these little adhesive, they look like little butterflies or beetles, like maybe 2 or 3 inches big, and with a thing you stick into the dirt, and then the adhesive would attract them or something, and they would all fly. And that would get a lot of bugs out of the way, but then it looks gross, and then I have to throw these sticky things into the garbage.
0: Oh, yeah.
1: And who wants to do that? That's gross.
0: Mm-hmm.
1: So then I ended up buying some kind of oil, and I forgot the name, like rosemary or lavender or some kind of oil that it would spray on the plants, and it made my place smell good, and the bugs didn't seem to show up anymore, so I think that scared them away. I don't think it killed them.
0: Mm-hmm.
1: That helped a lot, especially with my green beans. So yeah, I guess to actually properly answer your question, do your research about what's going to work in your space and what you want to eat. And I would recommend using like certain oils or sprays versus using just bug killing stuff, just because you don't need to kill bugs and then you don't want dead bugs all over your place, because that's kind of gross too. So
0: mm-hmm. Thank you.
1: Mm-hmm.
0: You spoke of, I think you mentioned balance, right? Why is this concept so important in your life?
1: Oh, I just think over the course of my life, I feel like I've always been kind of extremes. Like I would either be vegan or I would be somebody who sought out eating as many random animals as possible. Or I would be 400 pounds or then I'd be 200 pounds. Not that, you know, then I would just be like, I'm going to be a big boy. But then I'm like, no, I should probably not be such a big boy. Or I would, you know, hate people or love people. I'd like, get away from me, or hey, come hang out with me. Okay. So I think just like always been this or that, or, you know, always examples of extremes. So I think maybe in the last 3 or 4 years, trying to find balance, like, hey, there's is a middle. It might not be as exciting as being as extreme as I want to be, as bad as I want to be. But, I think it's okay to be, in the middle.
0: Yeah, I agree.
1: Yeah. You can be like a very good bad boy or a very bad good boy. So you can be both of those.
0: Okay. Maybe on a little more serious topic. Where do you see humanity as a whole moving in terms of environmental stewardship?
1: It's tough. I think there people do know more generally about their impacts on the environment, but I don't know if people care as much. I think maybe we're seeing the impacts of our actions now with how the climate is. I know it keeps getting hotter, it seems like, even in Wisconsin.
0: Yeah.
1: And I worry about like the ice caps melting, and then like that's raising the water level all around the world.
0: Mm-hmm.
1: That'll affect a lot of cities, major cities. I think there's so many other issues that people are aware of nowadays, because either the issues in their own life due to economic hardships, or they're just aware of different wars or things going on around the world. They might not care, like, oh, if I'm littering, that's not a big deal compared to like what's going on in other parts of the world.
0: Mm-hmm.
1: So they might be more focused on humanitarian issues versus environmental issues, even though environmental issues affect everybody.
0: Mm-hmm. Yeah, yeah, I agree with that. And also, I think there's a way to do both of those things. You know, you don't have to litter and care about other people. So I'm glad that you brought that point up.
1: Absolutely.
0: Mm-hmm. So are things getting better or worse?
1: I think both, if that's possible. I think getting better, I think there is possibility for technology to remedy some of the things that we have caused ourselves.
0: Mm-hmm.
1: Like we have technology that helps with recycling, but maybe we should have been recycling a lot longer.
0: Yeah.
1: We have technology to trap carbon emissions from certain industries, but if we didn't have to do that in the first place, then we wouldn't have to invent technologies to make those changes.
0: Yeah.
1: But I think, I don't know, you said getting better or worse. I think it's a little bit of both. Either people care more or they care less. We have technology to help improve things. Maybe people are making some impacts. And also it's so different too, like different countries are developing at different rates. So even if America like stopped polluting, quote unquote,
0: mm-hmm.
1: like other countries could still be polluting. And they're still developing, and there's still different stages of their mm-hmm. economic growth. So you have like population booms all over the world as well, and then population collapses in other parts of the world. So there's going to be a lot of different factors that contribute to it. So I don't know. I think maybe it just goes back to balance, and things are getting a little bit better and a little bit worse in both ways.
0: I think so too. In terms of like veganism, like what is your opinion on that? Because I think it's gone a lot better over time, at least even in the past few months. In my experience being vegan, I feel like I've gotten better responses with people. Or like, let's say I talked to my mom a few months ago, maybe it didn't really go so great, but now I feel like maybe a little more comfortable, a little more, oh, I think I know where you're coming from.
1: Sure. Yeah, like when I was doing it back in the day, in like early 2000s, like nobody knew what it was. They're like, what? What did you say? Like, they didn't know what it was. Mm-hmm. Where now pretty much people know what it is. They might not be on board with it, but I think they're more aware and understanding. So I think that's better, for sure. And like I mentioned before, it's easier to find products for a vegan lifestyle, either shoes or makeup. Not that I wear makeup, allegedly. Or deodorant or food products and stuff like that. So...
0: Okay.
1: Thank you.
0: I agree. All right, now we're going to go on to something a little more fun. So we're going to have this or that, right? So okay. A variety of comparisons, and we'll just kind of get to know each other in terms of... So,
1: okay.
0: Working out at the gym or hiking in the woods?
1: That's a tough one. How about you go first, and then I'll tell you my answer.
0: For me, I would definitely say hiking in the woods. Recently, we both did the Mammoth Bush. It's a beautiful experience. I loved the landscapes. It was a challenge, but definitely don't regret it.
1: So in those experiences with like the Mammoth March, hiking in like actual like nature, not just like some weird random park, I think I both get like a better appreciation for nature, but also a little bit of sadness and sorrow. Like, hey, is this always going to be around forever? Like, am I always going to be able to experience this?
0: Yeah.
1: So I think it's kind of bittersweet doing it. Also, it's challenging, and it's a good thing to overcome a challenge. But being in the gym is cool too. I like lifting weights and exercising. I think there is, even though I don't talk to anybody at the gym, because everybody else is competition at the gym, right? It's a decent sense of community. And hiking too is just cool because I think it pushes yourself like very, very slowly. It's like each step is like a grain of sand, and it's weighing you down a little bit more, and you think like 10 grains of sand is fine. 100 grains, I could do that. Like 1,000 grains, all right, it's getting a little tougher. And then also, like, the harder you push yourself, there's times where you can't just be like, okay, I'm done. I'm going to give up. This is too hard. Like, you're out in the wilderness.
0: No one's coming for you.
1: No one's going to come and get you. Your phone doesn't have service, so you have to keep walking. And it might be further to get back to where you started if you just go back the way you came versus if you just keep going and, like, accomplish your goal. Like, the Mammoth March was 30 miles. Mm-hmm. So, and somehow we ended up doing 35 miles.
0: Yeah. I'll just like a little note. I think I would just recommend people just to try to get out as much as they can outside, especially while the weather is relatively hot, maybe for a short period of time, stay hydrated. But I think hit the gym in the winter and maybe try to be outside as much as you can in the summer.
1: For sure. I agree.
0: Mm-hmm. All right. Vegan pizza or vegan chicken nugs?
1: These are tough questions. I don't know where you got these questions from, but these are hard hitting questions. You're a good interviewer.
0: Thank you.
1: I mean, I'm a pizza boy through and through, just like my father. Shout out to my dad. Vegan pizza. I mean, so what I like to do is I'll probably add like extra seasoning to it before I make it, if it's just like a frozen pizza. And then I'll like put like half hummus on it, or like half hot sauce, or half guacamole. Or like I'll cut my pizza into strips and dip it in the guacamole or marinara or something. Just really go overboard with toppings. Vegan chicken's pretty easy to eat, though. Like vegan nugs, if you microwave them and throw them in some rice, that's pretty good. Or
0: get them crispy in the oven.
1: You can use an oven too. Yep, you can do those too. Don't eat them frozen; it's not that good. What about you? What's your take on these?
0: I think for me, I'm also a vegan pizza. Maybe it runs in the family, but I know recently we've been making homemade from like Trader Joe's. We get the little pre-made dough from Trader Joe's. We get our sauce, our vegan cheese.
1: Yes.
0: There are good vegan cheeses, guys. And we also love the crispy, like, what are they, like battered jalapeno? Like little crispies. You just put them on the pizza. Oh, amazing. Yeah. Amazing.
1: Or you just eat them with your hand.
0: Definitely recommend.
1: You feel sick afterwards.
0: Yeah. Okay. All right. What about lentils or beans?
1: Lentils or beans? Dang. I mean, there's so many types of beans. So you could say like green beans, black beans, red beans, cannellini. There's so many beans. But lentils, if you say, oh, I'm eating lentils, that sounds a little fancier, doesn't it? Versus, oh, I'm having beans. You know, even yeah. saying beans is kind of a funny word, right?
0: Yeah.
1: But I would say beans.
0: Do you have a favorite type of beans? 100%
1: serious answer, beans. What about you?
0: I also agree with beans. Oh, yeah, recently, my Nana, she made me like a cannellini bean, like vegan little like pasta. It was delicious. So I honestly really like the cannellini beans. I think you can make a lot of fresh dishes with them. Honestly, great for this weather.
1: Yes.
0: Okay. All right. Hummus or baba ganoush?
1: Oh, I mean, I for sure eat hummus a lot more. Like I mentioned, I put it on pizza, which is probably something I'm sure nobody else does. That's yeah. unique. Oh, I didn't know. I thought everybody did that. But no, baba ganoush, because I love eggplant. I think it's a different texture and different flavor than hummus. Obviously, it's less popular than hummus. Like, you can get hummus at pretty much any grocery store. But, I mean, if you say you're eating baba ganoush, people are like, oh, what's that? And then you say, oh, it's eggplant, and you sound fancier. And it's harder to spell and say than hummus.
0: Yeah.
1: So I would say baba ganoush. What about you?
0: Me, I'm a big hummus girly. I think it's so convenient, so easy. Just buy a can of chickpeas, get your seasonings, get your tahini. You can easily make it at home. One of my favorite recipes is actually like a sweet hummus. It's like a dessert hummus. So I get like a can of chickpeas. I get some cocoa powder, maple syrup. It's really delicious, like actually, with some fruits.
1: I never had this.
0: It's really good. I highly recommend that. Mm. Yeah.
1: That sounds great. I wish I could have tried it someday.
0: Yeah. All right. Do you have any favorite? Sorry.
1: I'm going to interrupt you. Would you ever put hummus and black and beans on a pizza? Or baba ganoush and beans on a pizza? Would you ever do that?
0: Yes. Why not? Okay, experiment good. With flavors. I think being vegan is an opportunity to really explore with your food. And I don't know. I've had a great time with that.
1: I'm sorry I interrupted you. What was your question?
0: No, I was going to ask you about maybe some of your favorite recipes being vegan.
1: Oh, for sure. I just make this pico de gallo, which is like whatever, peppers, tomatoes, yeah. corn, beans, cilantro, garlic or garlic powder. I use frozen corn just because it keeps the whole thing cooler. Mm-hmm. It's easy to eat. I could probably eat a few pounds of it with a bag of tortilla chips.
0: Yeah.
1: You've
0: done that too?
1: I did this weird... Oh,
0: oh, oh, sorry. Our music's We've coming. We've run out of time.
1: Okay, well.
0: Thank you so much.
1: Thank you for having me. I hope I was a good guest.
0: Yeah.

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0: Hello, Milwaukee, and hello, River West. You're tuned into the News Hole on WXRW River West Radio. I am your host, Eric, and I'm joined by my comrade and friend,
1: Marlo.
0: And Marlo's here to talk about Laughing Grackle Z.

0: Which, really? I know is like, okay, you know, people see bear around. They're like, sometimes you go camping, there's a lot of them. And so I was surprised because it's the first time I saw a bear in the wild. But coming back, we crossed back over the border onto the United States. We're in Minnesota. And we're driving down the road, and Steph and I see a golden eagle that was about 3 feet tall.
1: Yeah.
0: I'm not joking. I couldn't believe. In the wild, this is the most shocking piece of wildlife, thing of wildlife I've ever seen in my whole life. Because it came out of this tree and landed on the side of the road. And, like, I knew that eagles could be big.
1: Yeah.
0: But I didn't realize that they got that
1: big. I saw a golden eagle in Door County last year, like, just above us in a tree. And, yeah, I had that same thought of just, like, wow, that's a lot of bird.
0: Right? I thought, like, you know, people were like, you know, a big bird of prey could come and snatch your dog. And I'm like, yeah, maybe a chihuahua or, like, and, like, I have a chihuahua. So I'm like, I could see that. But this thing was like, oh, no, that could grab a very big dog.
1: Yeah.
0: Like, when you see them carrying, like, baby deer off and stuff like that, you're like, oh, my God. So... you know, as an avid bird noticer and bird lover, I thought you would like this piece of information.
1: Yeah, I love that you're also like know like already that it's a golden eagle too. Did you know that ahead of time, or you looked
0: it up? No, actually, it landed on the side of the road, and it's like I stopped the car because it was like, you know, one of those roads where it's just like if you're driving over the border, you know, you drive off like a main highway and you turn onto a road that usually drives for like a mile, and then you cross the border, and then it's the same thing on the other end. So it was basically on that road where this eagle came out of the tree and landed on the side of the road, and I was just shocked by the size of it. So I stopped the car and there's nobody around. And, you know, Steph is with me and we're just like gobsmacked, mouths agape, couldn't stop staring at it. It was only about 10 seconds and it flew off. And then I saw its legs, which was for me the most terrifying.
1: The talons.
0: The legs were big. Like they looked like most human legs from about the knee to the ankle. They were like that length from that dis. And again, I might be exaggerating this because in my brain, this thing was massive, but you know, people will, I don't know. It was just, it was the biggest bird I've ever seen. Then I saw two bald eagles on the road. But after that golden eagle, I thought they were very unimpressive. I was like, oh, this is what you went with, America? Bald eagle? Well, I guess.
1: Fine. Well, it was supposed to be a turkey.
0: Yeah.
1: Ben Franklin really wanted it to be a turkey.
0: I could have gotten behind that. I don't mind that. I love turkeys. Okay. Anyway, so that was the bit of information I wanted to get your reaction to. But I'm gonna move on to serious business now and talk about the Media Ecology Association conference in Winnipeg. You know, so first off, like if there are listeners out there who have been listening to the News Hole or who are interested in this topic of like, you know, critical inquiries into media and technology, I would argue and encourage you to go to the Media Ecology Association website and look at their suggested readings, because they essentially have this group of scholars pretty well documented in a group of people who take the same general approach to media and technology. And these are people who take very seriously the idea that media has an effect on us.
1: Mm-hmm.
0: And the broad idea for the Media Ecology Association is that media technology creates an environment. And by environment, they use it in a way that describes, like, Marshall McLuhan talked about this. There's like a famous metaphor where he was like, a fish doesn't know it's not in water, right? Or that it's in water until you remove it, right? Until you take the fish from its environment, which is the water, and you put it in its anti-environment, which is air, then it realizes that this thing was there the whole time.
1: Yeah.
0: Right? So that's the basic premise of what Media Ecology Association, their overarching theory is. It's like, that's what media does to us. That's what technology does to us. It creates an environment that envelops us, and then because of it, we can't notice it. We can't see it. And so, you know, different technologies create a sort of different environment, but all the same, the sort of key message that I took away from this, and I think you'll appreciate this, is that we can't be good objective observers of the effects of media technology when we are subjecting ourselves to its influence.
1: When you're in it.
0: Right. You know what I mean? Like, this would be trying to, you know, like a drug trial, right? While the people are both, the testers are on that drug, right? And like, it wouldn't work. You would skew your results. And we would know. We would be like, hey, we saw what you tried to do there. It's nothing personal,
1: right?
0: But we can't trust that. We have to do the experiment differently. That's kind of what we've been doing with media and technology, right? It impacts the way that we think and feel. And so we've really struggled to understand its effect because, in large part, because we don't really want to know the answer, because it might mean that we have to stop using some of this technology. We have to stop using media in the way that makes us feel really good. So in other words, we just always say the results are inconclusive. We don't know what media does to us. Whoops. And then we just continue to use it anyways.
1: Well, and I'm sure it's hard because, like, I've been mired in that media environment, specifically of, like, social media and online media since at least 12.
0: Yeah.
1: I'm 28 now. I'm like, that is almost half my life that

0: just been like in this environment. So it's also like I've never been like an adult with an adult brain fully offline, like
1: yeah,
0: free of that influence.
1: Marlo, you're killing me. God, you know, this is my nightmare, right? Like I mean, here's the thing is I know it's true. I know it exists. And I find that, you know, people in the Gen Z generation are at least willing and capable of being like, hey, that's having an effect on my brain.
0: Yeah.
1: Whereas like it's been harder to get like boomers and Gen X and millennials to understand or do anything about that same principle. Gen Z, again, as you know, they're not necessarily abandoning their phones, but they are aware that more aware that the technology is doing something to you. And that, I think, gets to a point that the Media Ecology Association also focuses on, which is that like you're an evolved species on this planet. And so like the things that happen to us are impacting our chemistry. They're impacting the physics of our bodies.
0: Yeah.
1: And so it's not, you're not a special species, right? If stimulating other species with media or electricity or lights would impact their psychology, it would impact ours.
0: Mm-hmm.
1: Right. And so that's the other thing, is like the environment is impacting you because you have to survive, right? Because you have to evolve. And that's what the fish in water metaphor ultimately sort of points towards, right?
0: Yeah.
1: Is the idea that like the fish doesn't know what's in water because it evolved there, and it that environment is suited to its survival because it has evolved to that environment. That's what we do, right? We have evolved ourselves in a very short amount of time to be compatible
0: mm-hmm.
1: with a digital environment. But that evolution is incompatible with our happiness.
0: It's
1: right?
0: funny that you bring this up, because I, on the Brewers shuttle home yesterday, I was eavesdropping to the people behind me, and they were literally talking about how much they like hate being online, but they love Instagram reels, and every time they delete Instagram, all they can think about is how much they miss Instagram and how they just feel like they can't separate themselves from it. And I was just thinking like, that's something that I felt a lot too. It's like funny to hear someone else's perspective on it like this.
1: Right. And when, you know, when you apply that to so many people, right, then it becomes epidemic, right? Then it becomes like, oh, this is actually impacting us on such large numbers that like, you know, I was trying to explain this to Wade, my son, today, like, you're not special. Like, I mean, you're special to me, but you're not a special being, right? Like this thing is going to impact, because he's like, I can detect AI easy. And I'm like, oh God, right. Everybody thinks they can.
0: Yeah.
1: Right. I was like, and here's the point, is it doesn't actually matter, because, you know, as a teacher, you know, my job is, you know, to try to help my students learn something. And then I give them assignments, and some of the students use generative AI on mm-hmm. their assignments. Some of them don't. And then some of them use it sometimes, and you never know who's using it. And there's no reliable way to detect who's using it. So the existence of AI in an educational setting poisons the whole batch, right?
0: Mm-hmm.
1: I can't trust anybody's work, you know, full stop. I mean, I could trust your word because you could talk about it, right? Because
0: mm-hmm.
1: I could hear you say these things from your brain to your mouth to me that proved you understood this. And that was really the only reliable way. And so I was trying to explain to Wade, like, AI poisoned the well. Like, it's not about, like, whether or not I trust these students or not. It's like, there's no way for me to prove it or detect it.
0: Yeah.
1: So, like, it's just not, it's no longer a usable tool. And I was like, you know, media now, your phone is so infected with AI everywhere. It's just not usable anymore, because you can never really know for sure.
0: Yeah.
1: What's real and what's not. And if you can tell right now, that won't be the case for long.
0: I just met a 20-year-old this weekend when I was tabling at Falcon Flea, who uses a flip phone now, and was really trying to convince me that I should go back to a flip phone, which I have considered. There's a couple structural things that I think would be a lot more challenging,
1: definitely,
0: obviously, with that. But it is something I've thought about more than once. So
1: yeah,
0: it was cool to see like a young person who was moving to that kind of technology, because I do think there is a big difference in electric and electronic technology and how interact with our brains, how we interact with them. And obviously, like, this is not I will never say like one technology is evil or unusable, but I, especially as someone who tutors younger students, I have very strong feelings about, like, when we're working together, we are going to use the computer as a tool sometimes, but we're primarily going to be relying on our brains, our minds, our hands, our, like, we are going to be doing this work ourselves. If we can do mental math, we're going to try. We can check our work with a calculator, but it's good practice for the muscle of our brains to, like, exercise that.
1: Yeah. So on that, I'm glad you brought up the calculator, because this is an excellent point, and then we're going to move on. But this is exactly the point I was also making at this conference when we got into the discussion in a panel. I can't remember if it was mine or another one now. But it was something similar, and it was, I think it wasn't mine, where I basically made the argument, like, some of the research describes what happens to us psychologically when we feel like the technology is better than us.
0: Mm-hmm.
1: Right. And so the calculator is a really great example of this, right? Like, so there is a material outcome of a society that uses calculators, right? Like we can't do the math in our brains anymore, right? On the, like, lots of math that we maybe used to do in mm-hmm. our heads, we no longer do. And part of the reason why is because we feel like the calculator is more reliable.
0: Mm-hmm.
1: It's right. Sometimes I'm wrong.
0: You defer to the authority of the calculator.
1: Exactly. And what does that do to us psychologically, right? And so technology always makes us feel that same feeling. It makes us feel inferior because we've made technology to do something that we used to do, but it obviously does it better, because why would we make machinery and technology that does a human function worse than us, right? We're always making it better. And so we're always making something that makes us feel deeply insecure and really, really inadequate. And so it's like the psychological effect of the calculator is one in which we feel stupid, right? We feel dumb and we feel less capable
0: mm-hmm.
1: of you know, navigating the world, because with this skill that we used to have, we've now deferred it to this technology, and now it has gone from our brains, right? So like, if you think about the calculator and you advance that up with like all the things that your cell phone and smartphone does,
0: mm-hmm.
1: that's basically why we get to fascism, right? Because it's robbed you of everything your brain normally does as a human being. So now you're just a function of the media, right? It tells you how to exist and when to go to work and what to think when your appointments are, right? You're just a cog, right? You don't live, you don't do anything, right? You function, and this device is driving all of those behaviors, right? Which is exactly what fascism is about, mm-hmm. right? Exactly what the psychological experience of it is. So, man, that's a mouthful. Okay, we're going to get back to that topic if we have time today. But before we get to that, the reason that Marla was on the show is to talk to our listeners about Laughing Grackle. So I'm going to turn it over to you to explain first and foremost what Laughing Grackle is, how it started, and how long it's been running.
0: Yeah, so I am currently helping to run Laughing Grackle Zine Distro. Our mission is basically to support print public media in Milwaukee in the form of zines. Zines are kind of having a moment right now, so it's something that maybe our listeners have heard of. Maybe they've heard and just wondered what that is. It is short for magazines. It is usually DIY, independently published. There's so many different kinds of content within zines. You can truly make them about anything. But primarily the zines that we share are meant to be informational, like resource zines, and just supporting things that were created by people in Milwaukee. So even if they are zines about art or poetry or per zines, which are personal zines, just sharing thoughts and writings and artwork and creations from your neighbors, because it's really cool. People are making a lot of really cool zines.
1: Yeah. So how many have you been seeing in circulation? Like, where are you getting some of your zines from? Because obviously, you know, this is a topic that you and I share a love of. So
0: when I first started looking at zines, I was looking at the Queer Zine Archive Project online. It is actually a Milwaukee-based group. Their mission is to organize queer zines from all over. If you go to their website, you can browse their archive and read what they have available. But we have in our library currently 176 titles that we inherited from a formerly operating distro. And we have 133 new titles that we are working on getting added into the collection. And many more to come as our projects kind of expand and more people start to try their hand at making them. I've been so excited that my coworkers have all been telling me about the zines that they're making. A lot of them do different creative works, and so they're making photo books of their photography and zines, sharing
1: that.
0: Their thoughts and opinions. A lot of them do film or related work, so it's just been really cool to see what people find worthy of putting down in a pamphlet and sharing.
1: Yeah, what are some examples of some of the ones that you found interesting as of recently?
0: Yeah, well, the one I just have been really trying to push is How to Get Arrested by Gordon Smalls. It's a comic about basically the process of like what happens from the moment you are detained and arrested by police. The way that that process is designed to dehumanize you and waste your time and like psychologically get in your head. And it's really useful in the back. It has additional resources after the comic. And so given everything going on in the world right now, that's one that I've been really encouraging people to take a look at and read. Because even if you are a law-abiding citizen, that's no guarantee that you won't face arrest. So that one has been really interesting. I've been reading a lot of like, there's a lot of like collage scenes that I really like. They're sort of like a mix between like showing off the art and sort of making political statements. So there's one that I've been really a fan of. It's on our Instagram, which is Laughing Grackle Zine Distro, called Capitalism, I Love What You Do For Me. And it's just this sort of like, it's like, the first page is sort of like you might see in like a magazine where it's like all these little talking heads and it's like, I love living in America. I only have to protest once a day. It's so much easier now. Like it's, you know, yeah, it's very like satirical and, but yeah. So again, like I said, the ones that I prefer tend to be more informational or research based. Mm-hmm. And we get a lot of zines that are about like topics regarding healthcare or prison abolition or queer identities. We have one called Queers Read This, which is a republishing of an essay from June 1990 that was anonymously published. And so to read this essay that has now transcended time and geography, mm-hmm. and hear what these queer people in New York in 1990 thought about queer rights and pride and all of that stuff is really remarkable.
1: Yeah, like every time, you know, I've had opportunities to, you know, to read zines, and a lot of times, right, like so much of the zines that have been preserved are like queer focused zines from mm-hmm. the '90s. Right. And of course during the AIDS epidemic and, you know, a different sort of closeted period in our sort of social political moment. Right. And so like those zines gave me a window into a version of the reality that like I knew was existing simultaneously. Mm-hmm. I knew, like, I could remember as a kid. So like the AIDS epidemic hit when I was like, you know, like I think 8 or 9, if I remember correctly. And, I remember Magic Johnson, was diagnosed. And I remember there was a very weird way that they were talking about it in the news because it had been associated with gayness and mm-hmm. queerness. But then they were like, oh, there's these men who are not gay, right, who are getting it. And what does that mean? Mm-hmm. Right. And they were like, we can't talk about, like, you know, these men, right, and how they got it, right? It's just like some other conversation. And I remember thinking, like, that when I saw zines out that talked about it in a different way, I was like, oh, right. This is why it was hidden, right?
0: Yeah.
1: Like, and so for me, that was like the first time I kind of understood, and this was years later, right? Like that I kind of understood the political implications of the ability to self-publish, mm-hmm. right? So like what drove you into like zine making? What piqued your curiosity about this?
0: Yeah. Well, originally a group of friends and I worked on a project to get free zines out to people in Milwaukee. And so we like just wanted to do a project that sort of supported the public interest and using media. And mm-hmm. I did a media studies degree at UWM and had taken a lot of classes about like design and type layout. And so I really liked that sort of like setting up a document and making it look nice. That was where I felt like my skills were most like best aligned. And when we got together and worked on that and did that, we were able to get, I think it was 1,500 zines out for, I want to say, just under $300. And it was...
1: That's remarkable.
0: Yeah, it was like really like, oh, not only can we do this and it's not nearly as hard as I would have expected, but it's also not as big of a cost as I would have expected. So our model is kind of unusual. We're not really trying to make a profit. The zines that we do sell at tabling and community events are a sliding scale suggested donation based on how much material it takes to make them. So the low end is $1 to $3, high end is $5 to $7. Our goal is that the information is therefore like accessible. You could leave with a handful of them. And our sort of mindset is, you know, some people will choose to give more, some people can't. and it'll all kind of even out in the end as long as we have enough money to print another batch. That's really all we need to keep doing. So, it's been about 6 months that the distro has been officially up and operating now. And I think we are close to, I want to say, 3,000 zines that we've distributed.
1: Awesome.
0: At a certain point, I stopped keeping track because it was like, well, this is also loosey-goosey anyway.
1: So right.
0: I'm really just keeping track of it for my own self-interest. So
1: I'm glad. Like, sometimes I feel like we have this tendency to, like, count things to be like, oh, I got to be more efficient. When you're like, no, what do I care, right? Like, these are zines. At the end of the day, it's like, oh, they end up in people's hands, right? Like, and, you know, we don't necessarily have to account for everything because this is not a contest. It's not a competition. You know, it's like, I've been thinking more and more about this and about, you know, this idea of economics as gratitude and reciprocity and, like, the mutual aid model of economics. And when you know, Marlo and I, you were talking about this before we went on the air today, but it's just like, it's such a simple idea that one we've kind of understood intuitively for so long. And this, I think, is a perfect example when you're describing the economic model of how the zine distribution works. It's pretty simple, right? And it's hard for people to argue with it, right? It's hard for there to be somebody who walks away feeling hurt by it, right? Because at the end of the day, I am one of those people who would go to the table and could easily afford to subsidize the cost of some zines for anybody else there who might not be able to afford it or might not just want to because their budget doesn't involve zines, but their brain, their curiosity does, right?
0: Yeah.
1: That, you know, that's why I like River West Radio. That's why I like other nonprofit like media stations, because the goal, the mission is to say, like, this thing is worth you having it, even if you can't buy it, right?
0: Yeah. Well, and that's exactly like the main focus for us, is that this information in people's hands and hearts will have greater social value than any monetary gain that we might be able to have. I mean, like I said, our goal really is only financially to make enough to keep this project going. Everything we earn goes right back into, like, getting new zines printed, getting stickers made. We are about to launch, I don't know the exact timeline yet, but we are working on launching a zine rack. So we actually just put out a call for zine makers for quarter zines, that we have 62 available slots. We filled about 20 of them so far, mostly with zine makers from Milwaukee, but also from around the Midwest, including like Chicago, Michigan, Iowa, even Nebraska, Minnesota. And, our model, again, is very flexible, where if they're providing the zines fully assembled, we just ask for a 25% commission fee. We're hoping to use the money raised by these zine racks to fund free zines for incarcerated folks. And then if they want us to make them, we just take a 50% fee. They also have the option to just donate zines if they don't want to be making money from them, which some people actually have taken that route. And then it's just a fundraising project for us. We really want to be able to provide free zines to incarcerated folks, but we want to make sure that we are reliably bringing in enough to, like, commit to that and not leave people in the lurch who are waiting for zines that we don't have the funds to print, for example.
1: Sure.
0: So.
1: Sure. Yeah. Is there any other, anybody else in the community that you know of that is doing this kind of, maybe a prison distribution of literature that you might be able to
0: We are looking into working with a group like, for example, Midwest Books for Prisoners. There are a lot of orgs that, like, work on getting reading materials into prisons, and since they know far more than I do about the mailing, our hope is that if we, again, like, to just break it down into chunks and say, I don't have to do this whole process, but if I can find a group who already mails within prisons and say, if I provide these zines, if I pay to print them and put them together and give them to you, can you help me get them to people who would want to read them?
1: Right, right.
0: So, yeah, definitely we would love to partner with a group. If there is a group listening, please feel free to reach out to us. Our email is laughinggrackle@proton.me. That's the best way to get in contact with us. But yeah, we would absolutely love to partner with a group and make that happen.
1: Excellent. Excellent. Love that. So talk a little bit, if you would, about how you see zines and sort of independently printed media as serving the public interest.
0: Yeah, well, so first of all, like, zines are sometimes people like, wonder, is this a new phenomenon? But political pamphlets are as old as the printing press. And we have seen how the distribution of the ideas of common folks has radically restructured society in the past. things with like the religious reformation and like even the American Revolution. Like we're coming up on obviously tomorrow's 4th of July. And so there is like a tremendous power in independent media, people sharing their thoughts. And again, like the beauty of a printed document is you can copy it and make more. You can pass it along to friends. Like there's it spreads far beyond itself. And unlike social media posts, it can't be easily censored. Mm-hmm. You have a lot of freedom for deciding what you want to put in it. And they are just really remarkably powerful tools for sharing ideas.
1: Right. And, you know, the two central issues for that make us susceptible to fascism is isolation and loneliness, mm-hmm. and a lack of, you know, community. Mm-hmm. And media so often has the effect of driving us into digital imagined communities, which are anemic in being able to fulfill that role of making us feel fulfilled and nurtured, right? Mm-hmm. And part of a creative community or part of a family or part of some other group. And right. So like a lot of what zines are able to do is to, you know, create a less ephemeral version of that model. Right. And it feels so human because you know that humans made this thing, yeah. right, with their hands. And again, I think this speaks to the fact that like AI is part of the other end of that spectrum, right? Where if a zine is like a human being drew this with primitive tools like right. a pencil and pen, right, and copied it with ink. On the other end of the spectrum, it's a AI friend, right? Like yeah. that's why this feels different, right? It's why yeah. there's a resurgence of this kind of media technology. And it isn't to say, I'm glad you mentioned too, like this isn't to say that these technologies like writing don't also have political implications. Mm-hmm. They do, right? They have the same actual effects when you think about it as hotter media like radio or the internet does. But I think we probably with retrospect can slow it down and yeah. look and feel what those effects are in a way that like a lot of the hot media that we're consuming now simply doesn't allow us to be able to do, yeah. right? As I was saying, like we're subjecting ourselves to the influence of this media all the time, and it's complicating our ability to like rationalize what its effect is. We can probably backtrack a little bit to like records and radio and maybe print media and start to figure out what our brains yeah. have been doing for the last 40 years or so.
0: Well, and I will say like the other thing that's been really gratifying since we started like officially doing distro work and like fully launched this project is we've tabled about 4 times now. We did a benefit concert for Milwaukee for Sudan. So that was like a way to materially support a cause. It was like a 50-50 benefit, so we raised some money for them. We got to go to Milwaukee Zine Fest and River West Rummage and most recently Falcon Flea. And I'm discovering that I was built to table. I love yapping. And multiple times my friends who were helping me were like, do you want to walk away and take a break? And I'm like, no, I've never felt more energized than I have having the conversations that I'm having with the people who are stopping by at the table and want to know more or have a conversation about like the content of a zine or want to know about zines. Like it's really gotten me connected to a lot of other like resources and groups and people taking action in the city. And again, it's just really strengthening those.
1: It is very fulfilling.
0: Social ties.
1: Yeah. No, I know exactly what you're talking about. Steph is a similar tabler to you. Like whenever she tables for anybody, she's always like, I mean, she's exhausted lots of times yeah. at the end of the day, right? Because it is, you know, it depletes that social battery. But during it, like, she is 110% locked in. She yeah. just never, and she loves it. And it doesn't matter what the cause is. She speaks so passionately. She's like anybody who walks by, anybody who shows a little bit of interest. Mm-hmm. And, yeah, she's very
0: and she
1: much.
0: She used zines as an organizing tool in
1: indeed.
0: Her workplace.
1: Yeah, indeed she did use zines and really effective tool for many of the reasons that you were just describing. Like on the one hand, right, it was personal, right? They knew that Steph was like at home mm-hmm. drawing this stuff, thinking about it, right, talking about it with me and with other people, reading and doing research so that she could communicate to them in a way that was meaningful, right? So like, you know, I know that you were told to read Eric Fromm and maybe you haven't yet, but the point about Eric Fromm is that love comes from the thing you labor for. Right. And so people can tell, right, when you spent a lot of time doing something and you've done that for somebody else's benefit and they know that, mm-hmm. Or that they know that they are one of the beneficiaries of it. Right. It creates community, right? Mm-hmm. It creates that, like, oh, this person did something for me without knowing whether or not, you know, I would want it. And the fact that she was using these as tools to, like, you know, manage their anxiety, right? Knowing that, like, this is the kinds of things that they were worried about. It was, and I think the other key aspect of this is that it was a really excellent weaponization of the medium, mm-hmm. right? The technology, which is primitive, you know, as you mentioned, it's, these things can actually never be stopped, right? Yeah. Like, you can control our social media behaviors quite easily. And, mm-hmm. and by extension, you can control our brains. But if we don't use them, we're surprisingly autonomous. It was like a really easy way to free your brain was like, all I have to do is stop using this device and start like using other media. That's a no brainer. It's pretty easy to do. Anyway, so I was going to ask you too about where the stands are going to be or like how people can access, you know, zines from Laughing Grackle.
0: Yeah, for sure. So primarily right now, community tabling events is the main way that we are getting them to folks. You're always welcome to email us. And, you know, like we've got, I'll put our order, make sure our order form is up on Instagram. I believe it might be up already, but that has like our full list. Some of the zines, you know, we're still working on like clarifying the wishes of the original creators for how they were to be used, because with the previous distro, some of the zines have notes like for prisoners only or like for free only. So obviously we want to make sure we're being really respectful of the desires of the creators. But for the zines that we do have permission to like accept money for, we are tabling in August. We have two dates. We'll be at the Punk Rock Rummage Sale at X-Ray Arcade on August 15th. And then we also have some more explicit queer zines at the Milwaukee Mature Independent Literature Fest at the Sugar Maple on August 29th. We are definitely looking for more tabling opportunities. We would love to get some in July. I know I just met somebody who works with a local YDSA group who is thinking about maybe inviting us to come table at an event of theirs. So we've done tabling with groups like that before. We would love to just keep like showing up as part of like being able to support people who are organizing or fundraising. I mean, that's like a big part of what this is supposed to do, is to help materially support the community.
1: Yeah.
0: In addition to just like, you know, giving people like mental tools, like, you know, information and resources. It is also like a tangible way to gather people around or raise funds or like work with other groups. We're working with FDL Indivisible, the Fond du Lac Indivisible chapter, to help them put together a zine talking about their group and what they do for the purpose of like letting the community know what kind of work they're up to. So we're definitely looking for any ways that we can to sort of like help get people into zine making and help share political information and things like that.
1: Yeah, I think while you were talking about this, it reiterated a point for me that I wanted to hear your thoughts about, which is like the culture of free media, mm-hmm. which is something that like zines are uniquely positioned for. And I was hoping that you had some thoughts about what kind of culture that ends up creating. So here's what I'm thinking about, right? Like, you know, part of what makes a zine special to me is the fact that it is a physical object, right? And so like what you can do is like you can have them and then you can decide to leave them somewhere, yeah. right? You can just, or you can just give it to somebody because it is of such minimal value physically that it is more or less disposable, right? Mm-hmm. And that's the kind of goal. And we have a very disposable culture, so I don't want to encourage disposability, but I want to push back against this hoarding behavior, because the hoarding mentality is actually what makes digitality so appealing to us, is that we never have to get rid of anything ever again.
0: The amount of posts I've saved on Instagram and never once opened up right. my save tab, because I'm like, there's all new content to like gather and forage through. Like,
1: right.
0: Yeah.
1: Right. So like this technology uses your brain's sort of natural desire to be like, oh, I got to protect scarcity, to say everything is scarce and hold it all. And so, you know, the thing about zines or something more disposable as a kind of cultural artifact is that it moves away from what makes digital stuff so appealing to us and more directly towards, you know, I think disposability or at the very least recyclability, right? And there's like, you know, we can think about this stuff as less like personal. It's like, oh, I read this thing, you know, I'm going to just leave it here. And the reason I brought this up is because when I've mentioned this before, is like when I was growing up in Milwaukee, copies of the Onion newspaper were all over the town, right? They would have been free at every one of these bars, mm-hmm. you know, all over campus at UW-Milwaukee, in coffee shops everywhere. And people would pick up the Onion and like read it, and you would leave it basically all over the place. So you could get it when you knew there was a new copy, you could find them kind yeah. of around. And they always felt like a little gift because it was somebody else that was like also thought this magazine, this newspaper was funny. And I always felt like they were leaving it just for me. And then I always felt this need to leave it somewhere else. Like I could never recycle it.
0: Yeah,
1: never once did I end up recycling them because I just felt too guilty.
0: Yeah. Well, it's funny because, you know, when we first started putting out the free zines, obviously you hope people find them and read them, but they're sort of out of your hands, so to speak, at that point. And so when we first started tabling some of the zines that we were putting out for free, we also give out for free when we table. And I've had a couple of people stop and be like, oh my gosh, like I've seen that zine before. I've read that. Do you know who makes that? Like people come up and tell us like, oh, like I read that. I really liked this issue, or I thought that this article was really interesting. And so it's really exciting to know that people are reading it. But there's such a great sharing culture with zines. Even when we went to Milwaukee Zine Fest, I got to walk up for a little bit and walk around and see the other creators. And I took a big stack of my mini zines with me. And then at every booth, I was like, oh, man, this zine is so cool. Would you want to trade for one of mine? These are what I have. And I left with probably 60 different zines. And I obviously, like, there were some I paid for, like, I want to support other creators, but also like I left with more zines than I could ever have afforded to bought.
1: Mm-hmm.
0: And so it is really cool. Zine makers are really often glad to trade, or like there's tons of times where people will come up and say like, oh, this looks so cool. And I'm like, you would probably really like what's inside there. You should just have it. You know, there's always that mentality of like, well, if I give this to you for free, I have to give it to everybody for free.
1: Yeah.
0: And my mentality is, then I'll give it to anyone for free who wants it.
1: Yeah, that's just a cop in your brain, right? You got to kill the cop in your brain if you're going to be able to survive here, right? And like, you've been taught, so have I, right, to find excuses not to do this very human thing, which is to share and to give,
0: mm-hmm.
1: right? And we look for excuses like, oh, that's one of them. Like, that's one of the classic ones. Well, if I give it to you, I have to give it to everybody, right? And so like, you just have to accept the consequences of
0: right.
1: that, which is that like, I guess I can't make any money.
0: Well, and I think people right? fear that if they are so giving to that degree that they'll be left with nothing. But in my experience, at least in the social circles that I'm in, people around me are also very giving. And I've never had a scenario where I've given too much away and been left with nothing. I was saying recently, I love getting a meal for a friend or a coffee for a friend and banking up this like silent unspoken IOU where I'm like, someday in the future I won't have money, and if I go out to a friend with coffee, I love when they're like, ah, you got the last one, let me buy your coffee.
1: Yeah.
0: So I'm like, cool.
1: Yeah, I have no guilt about this, right? And not only that, but like the payment that you get in, you know, in the social value, the community bonds are so much more valuable
0: yeah.
1: than what you would have gotten.
0: Infinitely more.
1: You
0: so.
1: Know, than the, you know, we talk about this in the gift economy. One of the topics that I'm, you know, so interested in, right, which is like commerce interrupts that. It basically, you know, if you think about our community as a kind of living thing, right, it's mm-hmm. always about passing that social bond onto somebody else. That's where it's like reciprocal, right?
0: Mm-hmm.
1: Because like every time I take of this community, right, I've fulfilled somebody else in that process,
0: mm-hmm.
1: right? Because they owed me and now they've settled that, right? And then I can move that to somebody else. I feel the urge to give because
0: yeah.
1: I've been gifted this thing I didn't need that I'd long since lived without, right? And that debt is a gift to me that I can now pass on to other people. And so, but what commercial behavior encourages us to stop the flow, right? To
0: right.
1: say, like, rather than to pass this gift on to you, I instead have to settle up with that person so that we're no, you know, I can wipe my hands and we no longer have those social bonds, right? Like, we no longer have the connections to continue to move, which is why we're fearful of living that way when we should be. We should recognize that that's where our health and safety would come
0: right.
1: from, you know, but we're afraid to rely on each other because we've been so isolated, right, by so many of these different processes, mm. including commercial processes and media processes.
0: Well, and one thing that I know we've talked about before privately, I'm not sure if we've talked about this like on the radio or anything, but just that, like a big part of this, like, social ties that, like, holds us together is, like, you have to practice small before you can do big.
1: Yes, indeed.
0: And so, like, zines are a great exercise in that small process of sharing and building that muscle and getting used to this, like, getting this, developing this mentality in your mind of, like, I'll share anything I have that I don't need. And even things sometimes that I do need, like, I can loan. One of the programs I love so much in River West is the tool library.
1: Yeah,
0: why would I buy, like, a lawnmower when I can rent one from there? Well, it's not even renting, because it's free. I don't have to pay them. They just have tools available to check out. And so,
1: shout out to Evan. Hey,
0: yes,
1: Evan.
0: Yes, shout out.
1: We love you.
0: We love the work that you do. But
1: this is exactly right.
0: Developing that mindset. Yeah.
1: Yeah. And you're right. Like, it does have to start small, which is why, you know, I always encourage my students. And, you know, I was so supportive of Laughing Grackle for the same reason, because it, you know, it's a surprising, you mentioned the number of distributions that you had, and it's a surprisingly large impact,
0: right,
1: when you narrow the people that you intend to reach, right? You don't have to reach the world. You don't have to reach America. You don't have to reach Wisconsin or even Milwaukee, right? It can be a community of people, hundreds of people that live as your neighbors, mm-hmm, that you can actually, as one person living there, you can reach, right? Mm-hmm. You can impact them, and you can help shape the community in a positive way, right? That's a tremendous power that we have always had, right? But have forgotten or have maybe lost sight of.
0: Yeah.
1: All right. That's my motivational speech. But I know we had to move on to more, mm-hmm, more somber topics. I wanted to talk about the Prairie Land. Oh, no, I wanted to talk about your project, because I know that there are people, before we move on to that, that people might want to contribute. How can people contribute if they have zines or want to make zines? So, like, what are some of the projects that you have ongoing, and maybe how can people who want to be part of the creative process, not just the, you know, support you by getting zines, but want to make zines or learn how to make them, how can they get involved?
0: Yeah, definitely contacting us by email would be the best way for now. Like, we are really happy to do just about anything that anyone asks us for help doing. Like, working with this group, for example, in Fond du Lac was really exciting, because it was a group of slightly older folks who were like, you know, we are kind of learning about zines. We would love to make one. We don't really know how. You, like, can you help us with this process?
1: That's great, yeah.
0: So, so far, at least with them, they've supplied all of the content, and I'm just helping them with the document layout. But we actually are hoping to do more sort of like zine workshops, getting people in. Like, we would love in our future tabling events even to have like an area for, mm-hmm, people who wanted to try making a zine to learn about like the different kinds. There's so many different ways that you can make them. There's like the 8-page like standard folded mini zine. Using that same document layout, you could also cut it and make a 16-page like booklet that's stapled. There's quarter zines, booklet zines, all sorts of stuff. And so we would really love to like help people like learn how to like put those together. I think sometimes people are intimidated by the use of technology. They think, you know, I have to have some kind of fancy program to be able to make a zine. But you can fully design a zine by hand, pen to paper, and then just
1: and
0: like copy
1: else.
0: It and scan it. Like, yes. So it, you like don't even have to involve technology in the process at all if you don't want to. It's just about learning what needs to be considered in that document layout, making sure there's room for the margins, making sure that the pages will be laid out correctly when you print it and assemble it. But it's more straightforward than people might assume. And we would really love to see more people in Milwaukee making zines. That's like, nothing would bring my heart more joy.
1: Yeah. The more zines, the less other kinds of media we're making and consuming, and that's better altogether for our communities. All right. So, how can they get in touch with you again?
0: So that is going to be our email. The email address is laughinggrackle@proton.me. That is proton.me. You can also find us on Instagram, which we hate, but we are working on getting a website put together. It's not my personal forte, so it's been a slow process, but for now, that is another place that you can find us. I try to be pretty responsive for our DMs, and yeah, definitely do not hesitate to get in touch. Also, let me get on my soapbox for a minute and encourage y'all, don't be afraid of emailing. I think people are so used to emails as, you know, email being a medium for like workplace conversations. get on email and send me an email that looks like a letter that you would send to like a your hero as a kid, where you're just like, this is like who I am and what I'm up to. Like, tell me about your day. Like, it doesn't have to be formal. Like, you could just like kind of just send us an email and just chat, even if you want. We would
1: dearest Laughing Grackle.
0: My mom was very big into like when we were young, being like, if there's an author you like, you should send him an email and just be like, I like your books. So I'm like, that's I feel like I'm very like willing to send an email and just be like, hey, I read this article of yours. I thought it was cool.
1: Yeah.
0: Like, you don't need to say anything more than that if you don't want to.
1: Yeah. I'm a hater of email only because of how commercialized it is. It drives me crazy. But like, and it's like, as a result of that, every time I have to deal with any personal emails, it's after dealing with like 100 hated emails. So I'm like, God, why didn't you text me? Why did you make me open this? But for business purposes and for projects, it is still necessary. Yeah. And for work, obviously. So excellent work, Marlo. Thank you so much for that. So I wanted to move on now to talk about an important topic, which affects specifically those of us who do and care about anti-fascist organizing. Mm-hmm. And maintaining a sense of community that is autonomous and that is threatened by the situation in North Texas with the Prairie Land defendants. So, Marlo, if you wouldn't mind, give us a little rundown for our listeners who might not know what's happening.
0: Yeah. So it was last 4th of July in 2025.
1: Right,
0: There was a noise demonstration outside of an ICE facility in Alvarado, Texas. People were like launching fireworks in support of the people detained inside. And at the noise demonstration, there was a officer who pulled a gun on an unarmed protester who was running away. And one of the lead defendants, Champagne Song, is a firearms instructor and former Marine veteran who saw what was happening, recognized the like offensive stance that the officer was in, and fired I believe it was 8 defensive shots into the ground. One of the bullets like ricocheted and struck an officer and wounded them. The officer survived, but the state is coming down really hard on this incident as basically like a test case for criminalizing dissent and criminalizing actions that threaten the state power as quote unquote domestic terrorism. A big part of why that is the case is due to the National Security Presidential Memorandum 7. This was an order that Trump pushed through that essentially targets, among other things, the ideology of anti-Americanism, which broadly it's like, what does that even mean? Anti-capitalism, anti-Christianity, quote, extremism on migration, race, and gender, and quote, hostility towards those who hold traditional American views on family, religion, and morality. So again, incredibly broad definition.
1: Which is just describing any like non-MAGA.
0: Right.
1: Right.
0: And you'll notice that these are not targeting any sort of like right wing. As far as like, you know, fatal shootings have gone, there is a clear trend in the United States about like who is typically carrying those kinds of actions out. And in fact, had Champagne Song not acted the way that they did during that incident, we would likely be grieving another Renee Good or Alex Preddy.
1: Mm-hmm.
0: We could be like in a situation where someone else lost their life at the hands of police violence. And so also I'm like, personally, I have lived my whole life being told that the Second Amendment right trumps everything, trumps school children's life to live peacefully in schools, trumps our ability to like ever like pass gun reform. Like, this is just the cost of the right to like carry. And to, for the record, Champagne Song was lawfully carrying that weapon.
1: Mm-hmm.
0: Now suddenly it's, you know, this is a domestic terror threat, and they're being charged, well, sentenced to 100 years in federal prison. There's another person involved in the Prairie Land defendants, Des Sanchez Estrada, who is being sentenced to 30 years in federal prison for moving a box of zines from their home to another location. They are claiming now that that was obstructing the investigation. The zines involved are not even like controversial zines. They are zines talking about like learning consent and the history of women as midwives. It's not like these are like take up arms against the government pamphlets or anything like that. It's just resource scenes, and it's meant to, you know, test their ability to impede on the right to free speech, the right to assembly. And it's absolutely just so hypocritical.
1: Mm-hmm. Yeah. I remember when I heard about this, I was like, well, I mean, it's fairly obvious that the, you know, the federal government is going to do whatever it can to try to curb dissent. Right. And through the traditional means has been to imprison or jail, you know, not always protesters per se, right? Like that's sort of like, you know, a different kind of tactic, right? But like people who are public, right? Pamphleteers, you know, presidents of unions and other organizations, that kind of thing. This is a little bit more unique. And part of it is because, as you know, the right wing is finding out that the Second Amendment has shifted pretty drastically in the last 5 years or so. And so there's been a considerable uptick in people on the left, like Alex Preddy and what was the name of this person?
0: Champagne Song.
1: Champagne Song, who are, you know, people presumably on the left or in the middle or somewhere else who are, you know, taking an interest in firearms. Right. So I think this has obviously presented a problem for the Supreme Court, as you, I'm sure, know, just passed, put down a fairly surprising decision, basically saying that, like, marijuana and firearms have nothing to do with one another. And so, like, you can't, you know, one breaking one law doesn't impede, you know, another one. Right. But again, that's been supported by lots of people on the left, right, who are, you know, THC lovers and gun owners. And right. So there's this kind of new coalition of political change happening. And I find that, like, the mass media is entirely incapable of sort of giving us that vocabulary and understanding it outside of the lens of, like, there's violent leftist extremists and we have to put them in jail, which is kind of what, you know, I think the public narrative has been. But I'm not as familiar with it. Do you have any sense of what, like, the public narrative is about this? My understanding is that this has basically been kept out of the public media atmosphere for the most part.
0: Yeah, it was tough because since there was, like, the injury of an officer involved during most of the last year, a lot of, like, left-wing groups have been, I think, frightened to associate with themselves with this case, because it's not as objectively clear cut from the outside of, like, a right or wrong. Even though, again, like, to be clear, it had that defensive shot not been fired, and they were not aiming at the officer, it was at the ground, and had that not action not been taken, somebody would have lost their life. So essentially, the message that they're really trying to, like, send with this decision is, if you take steps to prevent us from, like, killing with impunity, we will come at you and incarcerate you and treat you with, like 22 people are now caught up in this, this, like, sham trial, who were not even involved in any way with this case. They just were present there that day. It's this, like, collective punishment, this idea that, like, if you so much as associate yourself with people like this, you know, you will face all of the violence of the state that we are capable of interring you in.
1: Yeah. And, you know, another frustration that I have is, you know, the people who during, like, the Bush years were, you know, refused to acknowledge the possibility that this would ever be used against domestic, you know, for to suppress, you know, dissent within the borders. And like, they were like, no, it's only, and like, it's hard to imagine that, like, they really believed that. I don't, you know, this keeps probably everybody up at night, right?
0: Yeah.
1: Which is like, are these people evil or stupid or a combination of both? It's like, they're obviously fairly evil, but, like, you know, that doesn't feel like it's a satisfactory answer. Doesn't explain everything. But, like, you know, it was always going to be used against us, right? It was always, and again, it could be used against somebody else in exactly the same way, right? This is a part.
0: It's about eroding the constitutional rights of the Americans. And I've never been somebody who, like, strongly subscribes to the Constitution. So, like, it has been quite a shock to me that over the last years, as they are working so hard to tread these rights, that I've become, like, suddenly such a, like, no, you said these are the rules.
1: Right.
0: Um, But I do want to just add as well that I hope the people who are not being forgotten in all of this are the detainees at this site. Yeah. These are people, again, often who are lawfully here in the U.S., although I don't believe this should be happening to anyone who's here unlawfully either. But they, you know, like we had how many ICE arrests in Milwaukee this weekend, and many of those people are here, like trying to be here as part of the process, doing the things they need to do to become lawful citizens of the United States. And ICE is not asking, not even asking for their paperwork or anything like that before they abduct them from the streets. They're against city ordinances using MPD parking lots and the parking lot of the domes as staging areas and still obscuring their face while using the mobile Fortify facial recognition tool to identify anybody who obstructs them or stands in their way. So quite frankly, this is like the moral authority that this system stands on is so shaky. And I hope that like what is clear to people listening, I really encourage you to read more about this case and to do your research. But I hope what will become clear is that, like, this is not a, this, you know, ICE and the United States government is not a moral authority, and they contradict the rules that they set for themselves all the time. And so the question I keep asking myself is, why are we holding ourselves to a set of rules that they aren't?
1: Mm-hmm. Why would anybody do that?
0: People are afraid of punishment, but, like, if the thing is, if they are going to put you in prison for actions and behaviors that don't even break the law, then it's like there's no way that you can be a perfect law-abiding citizen and keep yourself safe from this. Eventually, they are going to find a reason that they feel you are impeding their ability to freely carry out their goals, and they'll turn it against you as soon as they're able to.
1: Well, here's the thing. We have to do, at this point, too diverse of a population, right? And so the point is to divide and pick off groups of people until it is sufficiently weakened, right? You've been told for many, many years how this is going to work, right? First, they go for this group and nobody says anything because you're too scared, right? And then they go for the next group and nobody says anything because you're too scared. And then by the time it's your turn, there isn't anybody left, right? Which is why you have to do something now. I'm glad you brought this up, right? Because, you know, there is a lot of hypocrisy about how this all is functioning, right? And like what your roles are in this. I want to end with the sort of, you know, the mental exercise, which is during, let's say, Nazi Germany, there were moments where people were unaware of what was the work that was happening by people clandestinely helping, thwarting, undermining, right?
0: The White Rose was a zine group that operated in Nazi Germany that did just that.
1: It did exactly that, right? And so the point of it is that, like, right now, there are people in your community doing this kind of work, right? And if you're not aware of it, right, you're not a part of it, you should figure out a way to get involved, right? Because there's lots of ways that you can just feel better about the state of the world and contribute to undermining the psychological impact of what fascism does to us, right? And that means getting into your communities and taking care of each other, being creative and spreading love to the best of your ability. And that is what will keep us safe through the long term.
0: Mm-hmm.
1: So, Marlo, I want to thank you for coming on and for Laughing Grackle Zine Distribution. You've been listening to The News Hole, and you can catch us next week, Friday at 3 p.m.
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5: Good evening, and you're listening to Expo Radio. I'm Zav LaPlay, filling in for Rob. And today we have an interview that Rob conducted with Beverly Walker discussing commutations. And I'm just right now getting to Rob's show. I had to jump in at the last second here. And I'm going to find the interview with Beverly. Beverly shares information on her journey working on commutations. And she, unfortunately, the interview got cut short. And so we're going to listen to the first, I believe it's about 14 or 15 minutes of the interview. And at the end, I'll give you information so that you can get a hold of Beverly if you

0: the, okay, here it is.
1: Hey, good afternoon. I'm meeting with Beverly Walker. I've known Beverly, gosh, it's been like 10, 15 years already. And we're on and off again with different projects and organizations. And she put a lot of time and effort into commutations and building up to that. And I asked her if she would share some of her journey and what even got you into it to begin with. I know, but please share that with the audience. Thank you, Beverly.
2: Well, my husband, he served 23 years incarcerated, and, you know, and that's what got me into this is, you know, my husband being incarcerated for 23 years and working with men and women who were incarcerated and wanting to do more to help people who were incarcerated and knowing that the prisons were filled and, you know, to find a way to, you know, release some of the pressure that was in the prisons, you know, knowing that Green Bay and Waupun was so overcrowded and Tichita, and knowing that there were solutions out here and, you know, and that we could, you know, resolve some of those issues by doing commutations to help relieve the pressure within those facilities. And so commutations is one of the ways that the governor can release, you know, the overcrowdedness. And working with him over the last 4 years has been a pleasure. And his amazing staff, his chief attorney, and his staff there, has been a complete pleasure to see this come to fruition. And so now we're at this point where commutations is a livable, breathable thing. And just seeing it come to light is a reality.
1: Now, some of the stuff leading up to that, the previous administration, Scott Walker, he pretty much put a brake on the parole board, if my memory serves me right. And I was looking it up. He actually pardoned 1,397 people while he was the governor. But he put zero on probation and parole because he literally demolished the parole board.
2: No, so, I think he didn't pardon anybody.
1: No, he pardoned people, but he didn't put anybody on parole or probation. As that was, is the, like you said earlier, there's two different areas. And the commutation is now making a third area, but that would feed into probation and parole.
2: Well, I'm mistaken. I don't think he pardoned anyone.
1: Well, she's going to check that. Presently, there's about 65,000 people, residents of the state of Wisconsin, that are on extended supervision, which could be probation or parole or electronic monitor. One of the things that Evers did do when he started off is he did create...
2: He didn't pardon anyone.
1: He didn't pardon anyone?
2: No.
1: And the information I got was in there. Tony Evers pardoned 2,027 individuals since 2019. And he has, since 2019 to 2022, he had 895 people put on probation and parole. And that was just his first term. It's a lot more the second term, I'm aware of that.
2: Yes, he's done more than any other governor in Wisconsin, you know, has ever seen.
1: So the next step of commutations is, it's not a pardon, but it's a reduced sentence. And I'm not an expert on it, and I'm talking to an expert. Please, can you elaborate on what exactly that means so people understand that?
3: Well, let me see. So, commutations is, you know, is a reduction in sentence. And what it does is it helps people who, you know, have a, depending on their sentence structure, it can help them in a couple different ways. So, you know, people who have a long, extensive sentence, it can allow them to become eligible for parole, and it could allow a release for others. So it just depends on what he does with his executive pen, you know. So, you know, he has the power to do certain things in certain situations. And so, you know, he, when you apply for the commutation, you have to meet the criteria that's on the application, for one. And if you meet that criteria, you know, then, you know, you'll fall into one of the three categories, which is, you know, either you'll be allowed to be on, you know, extended supervision,

0: you'll be eligible for parole, or, you know, you'll have your sentence reduced. So it just depends on, you know, what the governor decides. Or you may not qualify at all. You may do a recall where you can apply again, you know, later. And we are in an election time period because he's not running again. So, you know, that is the situation where, you know, we will have to re-elect someone who believes in the same ideology, where they will once again be upholding, you know, these same beliefs that commutations are important. And this is the question that voters will need to ask themselves, you know, do you believe in commutations? And so we want to elect someone who does, you know, because this is important. You know, so we want to get people out to vote, and people who believe in, you know, people out to vote, and also people who believe in the same things that you believe in. So this is also why voting is important.
1: It's fair, too. That's the part where people who have been incarcerated have served their time, and according to the sentence, they don't just deserve a second chance. They're supposed to automatically have it. Am I correct?
0: That's
1: but
0: true.
1: For some reason, our society, the way it is right now, once you're in there, you're in there for life. Even though you're released, you still have a life sentence.
0: Right.
1: So by having the commutation, hopefully reduce the sentence, help reduce the overcrowding. But the thing with truth in sentencing and extended supervision, there's so many people that are still under the old law that were eligible for probation and parole, never got a chance under the Walker administration, and it's still stalled. Is this going to speed that up or improve those people's chances of getting out earlier?
0: That is one way to look at it, because what people don't realize is, you know, there are, because the laws changed in the year 2000, there is this group of people called old law. And what happened is, you know, back before this current law, which is truth in sentence, you know, judges used to give these enormous sentences to people. And they didn't know, you know, maybe they did know that the laws would change, but they didn't know that people would get trapped into this old law system and they would be stuck there. And so now that people are in this old law system, you know, they have no wiggle room. And parole was supposed to be a way for them to get out, but it's not. You know, when people go before the parole board, they're supposed to be looked at from the time that they go into the institution to the time that they see the parole board. But what essentially is happening in a lot of cases is when they see the parole board, they're rejudged, like, you know, the parole board is the judge, and they are looked at for their crime, which their crime is supposed to be looked at a small fraction, but their behavior, their accomplishments, their achievements is supposed to be looked at from the time that they go into the prison, and they're supposed to be looked at and evaluated. Did you accomplish everything the judge told you to accomplish? Has your behavior been good? Have you had institutional adjustment, you know, and those things are supposed to be monitored, you know, and so when those things are monitored and they are good and the person has, you know, achieved and overachieved, you know, then they're supposed to be evaluated and it's supposed to be determined if they qualify to, you know, transition through the prison facility to a medium and a minor prison facility establishment. And then, you know, essentially work outside of the fence and then transition out of the prison. But what is happening is they're being told, even though they're working outside of the fence or even though they have good behavior, that your crime was so bad or your crime was what it was, and we just don't like that your crime was what it was, and we're not going to let you go because you're still a threat to the community. Even if they're working in the community, even if they're working, you know, in a capacity where they have minimum supervision, you know, it's a personal opinion at this point by the parole board. And, you know, and it's not doing what the law calls for it to do. It's a personal opinion. And so it's not working in the capacity that it was designed legally. It's working in the personal opinion, and it's not being fairly administered.
1: You think the parole and probation board, it's more active now. It's sped up and then it slowed down again with some problems, and now it's speeding up again. But you made the comment that if an individual meets all the requirements that the judge said they should, that should make them eligible for parole or the opportunity to apply for it. But if there's no board there, it doesn't matter, which now we're past that.
0: Right.
1: But the programs that people are supposed to complete, their availability isn't always there in the different locations and prisons. They make it available for somebody for a program they're supposed to complete it on the ninth year of 10 years, where it should be, that should start before they're even sentenced.
0: Mm-hmm.
1: Once they're found guilty, they should be starting their correction,
0: right,
1: their avenue, but the system doesn't allow them to do that.
0: So there's a couple different things that work against you. If you have a education, or if you went into the prison and you had a degree, then they disqualify you for getting certain educational, you know, programs. If you have long sentences, then they disqualify you for getting certain educational programs, because then people who have truth in sentence and truth.
2: So that was Beverly Walker discussing commutations with Rob Schreiber on Expo Radio. Beverly can be reached at theintegritycenterwi.org. That's theintegritycenterwi, all one word, .org. And that's all lowercase. 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That's Rob, R-O-B, and then Schreiber, S-C-H-R-E-I-B-E-R, 9@yahoo.com. And as I said before, Rob will do a follow-up to this show next week. He just had some technical issues and wasn't able to be here, and thought that the interview was a full interview, but turned out that the interview had gotten cut off when he recorded it, and he wasn't aware of it until I got it. So tune in next week to another episode of Expo Radio, and hope Beverly Walker back discussing commutations. And I'll go out with some music, and have a good week. I'm Zav LaPlay.

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0: Hi, and the last time that we were talking in my last show, we were talking about the hotlines that individuals can use to get help if they should end up in a situation. We were talking about how domestic violence is a primary concern in our cities, and I really would like to address some of the things that are going on primarily in our communities, as I am a proponent for not engaging in violence to solve problems. I'm not going to say that I don't know what that looks like, but it is something that is never pretty. And so I want to, Subjects in Recovery is about learning how to get along in relationships. In all of the years that I have lived, we have had movements in our major metropolitan cities. We have had groups. We have had militias. We have had a number of different things. All these variables were focused on fighting for change, fighting for the individuals who live in these inner city areas. And everyone was trying to work together to get some things solved. But then I noticed something that was unusual. There were a number of different groups, a number of different individuals that were working together. And these groups came from different factions, different areas of the city. Some of them were just gangs, individuals who were in the city that were concerned about what was going on in their communities and in their neighborhoods. And it was a situation where young men and young women felt that they needed to take things and take matters into their own hands with concern to their communities, because they were trying to keep their children's, they were trying to keep their children safe. And they were doing that the best way that they knew how. And I'm not a proponent for using violence to as a means to an end in any arena. However, this was the reality. These are the things that were going on, you know, where people were fighting for their rights. And when I looked at the overall view of what was going on in our communities across the United States, Chicago, Los Angeles, New York, when I looked at what was going on, I began to realize that we had a lot of volunteerism, we had involvement, we had intelligent people, we had scholarly individuals, we had writers, we had all different types of individuals who came from different areas. We only had one problem. We had a problem with working together. I believe that that has been the number one hindrance in our major metropolitan cities across the United States when we organize to try to do something that is very positive in our community and to eradicate some of the things that we see in our life, some of the things that we see in our communities. We fail to see that we have resources in other areas. There were individuals who started organizations and started different groups, and each one of those groups picked the area that they wanted to work in. They picked the area that they felt was of greatest concern to them. And that same area that they picked would probably work with other individuals, work in the fabric of the community with other individuals who are not as interested in the particular target that they were interested in the particular area that they were interested in. But I shatter to think today, what would happen if all of those groups came together and began to communicate and they began to assist one another and help one another in the areas that they were targeting? What if there was a symposium of self-interest that existed in the different groups, where groups saw, they met each other, their leaders met each other, they talked together, they began to collaborate with one another, they began to find ways to work one another. I think that when we have solidarity and people began to work together and people began to share together, I believe that we could get more done than having a singular idea that we focus on and we don't work with anyone. And so I think that the primary discussion in our inner city communities is the number one thing that I see that stands out over and over again in my studies and in my research is our inability to work together. We have to learn how to work together. We come up with good, our community leaders, they come up with good ideas, they come up with new things, they come up with new applications. However, we need to respect one another's field of target and then begin to work together in that. Work together as a team. Work together with love and respect and dignity and purpose. We're all in the same place. So that is so very important that we understand we're in these inner city communities, and if we begin to work together, we're going to have a greater impact. And that's oftentimes what I look for in our communities. I want one of the desires that I have is to see men and women working together in symphony and in dignity and in respect and in harmony with one another and with gentleness and soft-spokenness and purpose. We come together and we begin to work together as a team. I believe that human beings can solve anything that they want to solve, but they must, over and above everything that we're facing in our communities, we must have the desire to work with others. We must have the desire to solidify a kind of unspoken standard where we see other organizations and we're interested in what they're doing, and we share our particular self-interest. And when we share those interests, we find that there are some areas that we can make a connection in. And so that's very important. I think it's important. I wanted to finish talking to you. Last week I talked about domestic violence, and I talked about how it was running rampant in our inner cities, particularly in Milwaukee. The homicide rate was up like 15% because of domestic violence cases. And so I wanted to announce some telephone numbers that those individuals who find themselves in a situation like that, that they can call these lines, these crisis lines. There is the 24-hour crisis line at 414-671-6141. You might be able to get some help there. And then there is the impact number 211. It is a free and confidential service connecting residents to local programs and services. And so that is another number. The first one is 414-671-6141. 6140, that's the crisis line. Impact is 211, a free confidential service connecting residents to local programs and services. You might want to get a pen or a pencil if you find yourself in that particular situation. And then there is the National Domestic Violence Hotline at 1-800-799-SAFE. 7233. The word SAFE, A2, and then it's 33 at the end. So it's the National Domestic Hotline number and emergency services. And if you find yourself in a situation where you feel threatened and you feel like your life is in danger, call 911 immediately. Other resources mentioned that I want to mention is the ELMA Center for Male Batterers. In other words, if you are having problems with managing self-control and you need to get a hold of yourself and you need help, you can go to the Elmo Center. I just so happen to know where it is, 2818 North on Val Phillips on the third floor, where you can get help for male batterers. And then there is the Asher Family Services for Victims and Perpetrators, and it is at the UMOS Latin Resource Center. The UMOS Latin Resource Center. I am happy to announce that we can also help in the Latino area, where individuals can get some help for their sales. Inner city stress and trauma oftentimes initiates, you might say, individuals end up with somewhat of a short fuse because of where they come from and because of what they're enduring in the community. And it's nice to know that we can get help and that we're looking to give help and that we want to make help available because we understand the trauma. And so that's one of the things that this is the reason why I'm giving out numbers, because I honestly want to see people get help. If you can't do it on your own, there is help available. And so we're going to be talking about that. After, if you are seeking emergency shelter, there are shelters that are available. If you're looking for legal aid for a restraining order, that is available. If you're looking for counseling for a survivor of domestic abuse, because sometimes domestic abuse can be very traumatic. Well, I want to say it's always traumatic. It's not the right thing to do. And we need to learn how to handle ourselves in the community. I was staggered by the number of individuals who died from domestic violence cases in the beginning of the year. And that's certainly not something that we want to see in the community. We're trying to build the community, not destroy it. And so that is something that I wanted to also suggest. And you can provide, we also can provide targeted information based upon your needs. I have a website now that is available for individuals who might need help. It is, the name of the website is one word, In Search of Relationship at gmail.com. I want to say it again. It's In Search of Relationship, one word, no spaces, just In Search of Relationship at gmail.com. And I'll be looking forward to hearing from you. And I'm sure that we can help, because I make it my business to know the organizations that help in the city with those individuals who are suffering trauma in our cities. And then there is the Milwaukee Women's Center and Emergency Shelter Services, where abuse ends and hope begins, they say. And that sounds like one of the area, one of the individuals we want to use. We want hope to begin in families. I want you to understand that we're not trying to break, I'm not advocating breaking families apart. But I am advocating that there is help that is available. You don't have to lose your family. You don't have to end up in a criminal justice system because of what's going on in your life. There is help, and there is choices and alternatives. And so we want to make sure that you get those alternatives in your hand, just in case you decide that I'm not going to move in the direction that I moved in before. What I'm going to do is make sure that everything is taken care of, and that my wife and I, my significant other, my baby's mama, somebody that you love and you want to stay with, and you don't want to hurt her, and she doesn't want to hurt you. And if you need, there's also drugs and alcohol treatment. You can go to a detox center, or you can go to, there are a number of different places that you can go to for help. If you just Google any of these things, or any of these topics, I'm sure that you will have a wealth of information where you can call people and say, what do I need to do to get myself some help? We all fall short of the glory of God. We all get into trouble in our lives. The Bible says that we are all sinners, and there is none that is right. No, not one. However, the Bible does not condemn us for suffering from some mishap or some failure that happens in our life. As a matter of fact, God wants to give you another chance. And he's saying that you can do it better. You can do it all over again. You can have, I will give you a better opportunity. And I want to remind you that when God is for you, no one can be against you. And so you start, you say, where do you start? Let me tell you where to start. You start. Take the action. Get on the telephone. Begin to talk to people. Begin to talk to organizations. And there is help there. And then Community Advocates provides housing and help for families. There's so many different resources that we can take advantage of in these distressed areas that we experience in the inner city. And so I just wanted to let you know that there is help. And then in 1980, the Milwaukee Women's Center provides comprehensive service. Starting in 1980, the Milwaukee's Women's Center provides comprehensive services, treatment for women, men, and children. And I want you to know that I'm one of the individuals that really, I really love seeing families come together. I really love seeing broken families come together. And so this is why I wrote the materials that I've written, because I want to talk about relationships. I want to talk about how do we get along in the community. I want you to understand that you can have some of the greatest ideas in the world, but if you don't know how to work together and work along with each other, you're not going to get very much accomplished, because most of the times you're arguing about which direction you should go in. What are we going to do? I know what the perpetrator needs. Violence is never a key. It ends up so tragically. People have ended up in jail for the rest of their lives because they never thought about what they were doing. And so I want to present in this program, not in this particular program, but overall, as I am talking about relationships, I wanted to present to this audience that there are some alternatives. My target and my mission is to teach about relationships. And I want to teach relationships to those individuals who are traumatized in our communities, in our inner city areas, our inner city constituents. As much as I can, I want to minister to those in our red line areas in major metropolitan cities across the United States. That is the vision. That is the vision of Metropolitan Community Missions Incorporated. We want to help individuals who are in distressed communities. I'd like to say at this time that also I came from a distressed community. I grew up in the projects in Chicago, and my mother had seven children. Well, my mother is deceased, and there are six of us left. I lost my baby sister, Kelly, and in our community from the traumatized lifestyle. And when I just saw just about enough. When I saw my friends and my neighbors and my loved ones struggling in the world just to try to live, try to make it, I realized as I observed that you just don't know where to go to get help. You can get help. You can get constructive direction. You can get, it's all kinds of programs that are available in our community, and we want to make sure that we highlight those programs. We must learn to get along together in the community. That's the primary discussion. That's the main thing. If we want to do something significant in our inner city areas, we're going to have to learn how to love one another. And I'm going to be talking about these kinds of subjects because one of the things that I want to address is, what is love? What is love? We need to have this conversation, because most of the time when I talk to an individual and we start talking about this emotion, love, I realize that he really doesn't know what he's talking about. So what are the terms of love? How is love illustrated in the hearts of human beings? And we're going to be talking about that a little bit later. So what we need is strategies that are going to help us get along together. We can't build together if we don't learn how to work together. And there's all kind of strength. There's all kinds of strengths in our communities. There's intellectual strength. There is spiritual strength. There are churches. There are organizations. There are organizations that have specific targets. I shudder to think what would happen if those inner city community organizations would begin to work together and we all group together in peace and in harmony, working together for a means to an end, not with violence, not with threats, not with guns, not with anything that even is similar to that. I'm talking about working together intellectually and collaborating and talking and talking about what's going on in our community. And let's also have this conversation about our children. What about our children? What kind of community are we building? Is it safe for our children to be in a community? I mean, there's all kinds of questions in my mind, and one by one, we're going to begin to talk about what we can do to help. The way we treat one another, I think that the way that we treat one another is a primary problem in our communities. I would submit to you today that we are not victims. We are strong people. When an individual grows up in an inner city community, he has all kinds of talents and abilities. He knows how to get past. He doesn't particularly know how to live, but he has learned how to live in his own environment. And I think that that is important. We need to really have that conversation, because they get so creative. When I owned a business, all my life I've been running businesses. And one of the things that I have been talking about is the creativity that happens in a community, in stressed communities. If an individual can build an empire in the community with selling drugs or any other thing that he's selling, how come that same creativity cannot be used to build thriving businesses? Businesses where young men are now using the resources that they were using in the street. Those individuals that are selling drugs in the street, that's a salesman. And it's a bold salesman. He's a bold salesman. How would you like to sell something and you don't have to go to jail because you're selling it? All you really need to do is get the right product. I thought that that was interesting. I would submit to you today that we are not victims. If we are victimized, it is because the victimization that happens in our own is because of the victimization that happens in our own communities. We need to make our communities our own business. And so it's very important that we get to that. And so I think that we've covered some things that I really wanted to cover, and shared some of the things that, some of the aspirations that I have. We really want to get it done, and I believe that we can do it. I want to talk about ways to do it, ways to get it done, ways to work in the community, ways to come together in brotherhood, in a symphony of togetherness. I believe it. And I believe that there are some people that believe with me. And so until the next time that we talk, God bless.
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And yes, you're tuned into Mashwa's Palace, and we're about to get into some Blue Note remixes, and we're about to get into some Miles Davis remixes. I hope everybody's having fun and enjoying the sun out there. Well, it looks like it's been raining right now, but I like the rain too, so the rain is my friend too. As long as it's not too much rain, you know, just the light rain, but got a storm coming, so we're about to get you some stormy beats too, so stay tuned, stay focused, and here's some Miles.

and you are tuned into Montreal's Palace. Just some Montreal's vibe in the back. Yeah, we getting down. That was Sun Ra and his orchestra, well, Science Orchestra. And that was called Plutonium Nights. The track before that you heard was Stan Clark, Sea Journey. And we had to get down with some Smokey Robinson, Quiet Storm. I love that track, y'all. Tune in, y'all. Montreal's Palace.

0: week, y'all. 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

0: What's up? How's everybody doing today? You are here on 104.1 River West Radio. We were just playing a little bit of Fried by Tay23. We have two guests with us today. We have the amazing Winter Bates, and also we have Ava with us today. How you guys doing? How's the day been going so far?
1: It's been pretty good. It's a little humid, though. I'm not going to lie.
0: It's been toasty. It's been toasty in the city, and y'all still been bracing it, got outside and everything. I'm pretty sure everyone's still been pretty active. We're a pretty active city around this time, so, you know, we've been bracing it, y'all.
1: Yeah, I got to make sure we drink that water.
2: Mm-hmm. For sure.
0: Every time. So, yeah, so any before we get started into the questions, anything to share right quick? What's been going on with you?
1: Yeah, I just been planning for my R&B kickback that's coming up next Saturday at Uptowner. Yeah. We've got a lot of people on that lineup. It's going to be myself. Queen Raven is back

0: It's truly my instrument.
1: She just nodded for confirmation. Y'all couldn't see it right away, but yeah.
0: Oh, yeah.
1: Bass, and that's good. I mean, picking up an instrument, it brings to like live shows, especially. It just brings so much to like what a live event is. We have a lot of fun here on like the underground scene, kind of like you can play our tracks and they sound good. But if like maybe like 10, 15 of us all got into instruments, we'll really like really yeah. start knocking some of our, because we get chances to perform all the time, but we can really knock it out the park.
0: Yeah, honestly, I would be interested in even playing bass for a couple of my friends too, just because like even one instrument just really, really brings a type of presence that, you know, we don't really get all the time. Mm-hmm. So I really like the sound of live music. Speaking of live music, you been to Summerfest yet?
1: I have not. I've had to work every time so far.
0: Yeah, that was me last year, but now my schedule is a lot more free. I went yesterday. That was the first time that I went by myself. And honestly, 5 years ago, I would have never dreamed of going to Summerfest by myself. But I'm just standing there vibing, and I'm like, I'm standing here in a sea of like 500 people by myself, and I'm vibing. Oh my gosh, character growth. Mm-hmm. But yeah, my friend Aya was performing there, so I had to really hustle to make her set. I managed to get to the last like portion of her set. It was amazing. I also stayed enough to see LMA.
1: Nice.
0: So that was really nice, yeah.
1: And yeah, they always have so like such good people that come through there and everything. Like I've been there quite a few times. I just didn't get a chance to make it during. I would have liked, I guess, if some people I could have made in the afternoon. It just would have been nice to make some of the performances that I know, like my people. Like I know Christiana was up there,
0: mm-hmm, yeah.
1: Micah, like I said, Aya, and Emma James, all those people. And shout out to everybody that's doing their thing. And if you're hearing this right now, you're an artist, apply for that. Definitely mm-hmm. be on there. I want to go see Winter at Summerfest next year. Like I want to see
2: she can make it.
1: Mm-hmm. Like all type of festivals. I hope I get it.
2: Yeah, mm-hmm. you'd do great at Summerfest. Mm-hmm. Fun fact: I've never gone.
0: Mm-hmm. You never gone?
2: I've never.
0: Why didn't you tell me that before? We're going. We're going after this.
2: Okay. Mm-hmm. Okay.
1: And nice segue. Anything you like to add to the chat? Things that you do on the scene? How you've been enjoying the scene, or kind of just anything you want to add?
2: I'm basically just Winter's biggest hype man and personal amateur photographer.
1: That means well adjusted to the scene though. So like you know what it's like at a performance behind the scenes, because I mean she's already had showcases already. I've been to one, enjoyed it at Next Bar. You got me out to Next Bar again. It had been some months since I've been there, and that was pretty fun that night.
2: And so, I basically just like play agent wherever I go, play manager, I hand out cards to everyone I see. I will approach strangers and just be like, here, take a card.
1: You got to. That yapping is a superpower, because that's how I got like into all this.
0: Yeah, for real.
1: Mm-hmm. Yeah, but with everything that you two do together, I guess we can get into the first question. How did everything get started with the music scene in the first place? I can kind of start with you first, Winter, mm-hmm. and then we can segue to how you both have kind of been building what the R&B days are lately.
0: Yeah. So I got started in music in general when I was really young. I've just always been a singer, even when I was just blabbing nonsense around the house. Eventually that turned into joining my church's choir. I used to go to Christ the King. So I was in the chair of choir there for a bazillion years. And that's where kind of the skill and the interest, the continued interest for music started. I really, really was interested in music more outside of church. So eventually I was able to take private voice lessons at the Conservatory of Music. So I was able to work on my vocal technique, and I studied there for a good couple years, from around middle school to high school. Definitely a great experience. Anytime I walk into the mansion, it's just like, oh my gosh, this is the moment where it started. So I took private lessons, and I even chose my high school for its arts program. So it really just came from like a hobby. I ended up going to college for music too. I went to Columbia College Chicago. Shout out if you are an alum or currently going there. And I studied music there. I went with just the general path because I wanted to soak up everything when I got to college, because that was the moment where I was just like, you know, this is college. What you're doing here is going to be, you can do career changes, but like that's where you're going to be building your roots. So I wanted to make sure that that was exactly what I wanted to go into. I know other people did like vocal performance and producing and stuff like that, but I really loved it because I was able to study like record label operations. I got to work on the student record label. I got to study copyright and stuff like that. And I got to really connect with people who were creatives. At that time, I was a commuter, so I had no time to stay after for concerts which I still kind of hate. Mm-hmm. But it was really an amazing experience because I was able

0: to get a lot of resources and just know how about how the music industry works. So when I came back home after college, technically I was always here, but let's just say that I'm doing a homecoming. I was able to just start coming to shows. I started going to the Passion Park shows with David Lopez and Jesus and then all of you guys. I wasn't even trying to come out to perform at first because I had done a couple of SoundCloud covers and I did a couple bedroom productions. So I would just be sitting on my school iPad working in GarageBand after class, and I would just be applying everything that we used and just turn them into my own songs. So after I had a good few songs, I had maybe like 10 tracks uploaded to SoundCloud. That's the point where I came out and I was just having fun with it. And I struck up a conversation with David Lopez, and he's just like, "Yeah, I seen your stuff on Instagram. Do you want to perform?" And I was like, "Oh my gosh, it's happening. It's happening." Yeah, so I started with that. So Passion Park, like, it literally was my start. Even though, a lot of the Passion Park people are rappers, I really love that I started with hip hop because it is really interesting how it relates with the symbiotic relationship that hip hop has with R&B. There's so many R&B singers that are featured on rap tracks and vice versa. So I think it's very poetic that I ended up still having those relationships and getting my start with the Passion Park people, having rap and R&B coexist so well. But yeah, that's how I got my start. It was just a slow build, really. It didn't even feel like there was an official start, minus college, just because of the financial decision. But yeah, it was just a slow build. It's almost like in that movie Soul. I forget the main character's name, but he was searching for this singular moment where he's just like, "I'm gonna be a musician and I'm gonna do that, da, da, da, da, da, da." But then someone informed him, like, there is no singular moment. You just go through it. And at some point, you look back and you're just like, sounds like a musician. And I think that my experience was about the same.
1: And I'm glad that it was easy for you to like even get into it. Some people, it's kind of, and I'm glad you like even brought up what we do at Passion Park. We love having both of you there, everything like that, because the fact that we can build a community first and then go, I do wonder sometimes with some of us if we would have had to build everything solo first and get into it. So for even to like be in it and then be with us together, you already had your confidence because, like you said, you laid your roots and the foundation first. And then right after that, you got into doing things with us. I mean, you came with rap. I expect you to rap at an open mic one time when we get the producers back and everything. And then I guess, so when it comes to this, you did stuff with Passion Park, and we can get into it deeper after we play your music and everything on the second part of the show. But just like, how did it come for like, and this is where like, Ava, if you want to like step in, what's it been like now behind the scenes from, oh, I'm an artist to, okay, I'm hosting and now artists depend on me?
0: Yeah, it's honestly a very big difference in roles, right? Because I mean, I went to school for music, so I knew a lot of the work at least that goes into planning shows. But I think that on the outside, it kind of looks easy, I guess. You basically just DM your friends or you text your friends, "Hey, I have a show coming up. Would you like to go?" But then there's a lot of other work that has to go behind that. Sometimes I like it better when I'm just there at a show and I'm just experiencing it, because there is this part of music where when you cross over from it being a hobby to actually working and organizing things, it almost, I wouldn't exactly say that it becomes less fun, but it becomes a lot more real, and you need to be very real with yourself about your strengths, your weaknesses, and how you can connect with your tribe pretty much.
2: Yeah, and I'll jump in too and say, like, starting out, she'd be like, "Let's go to a show or so," and pop by, she'd sing us a few songs. We could stay if we wanted to, we could leave if we wanted to, but now that she's hosting, it's kind of like the show's being part of our lives, now our lives are about the show. I'd say that's a good way to put it.
0: Yeah.
1: And if to elaborate on, I guess I don't get to when I interview artists, I don't get to ask too many people that host things. This was fun talking with For Walkie. What is the difference between having an artist depend on you, and the difference between being like, we're going to just kind of like toast, and when my set comes up, I'm vibing? Like, what is it like having, knowing that, like, okay, an artist is kind of going to need you to be that segue in?
0: Yeah, so it requires a lot of organization. I would say that organization is the number one skill that you need to have, because I know, and it's not to say like, oh, you can't be sloppy about it. I know that there are shows where it's just like, oh yeah, you come in and you vibe. But then with the R&B Kickback series, I'm trying to sell a different type of party. So I am more looking for people who are a little bit more solid in their craft. Not to say that I don't have beginners, but I need to have some evidence that, like, you have the sound, you have the vibe, and you are able to entertain a crowd. So I'm trying to do a little bit more there, and I kind of up the standard a little bit. So to be the person that the artist depends on, it is kind of having to be this master of none, being able to organize a schedule, being able to promote and also offer guidance on how the artist can promote themselves and giving them those tools. I also have to do event bookings with the venues. That's a newer skill that I picked up. I had been trying to do that for like a year or so, but only within the past couple months I started getting responses. I'm like, something good is happening. Okay, keep this. And then we just need to keep the momentum. It's just like, if it worked here, mm-hmm. copy and paste, and then we can just build the show out. So it's all of that. And it's also a lot of learning too. I think that even being a teacher is very useful to have those skills. But in addition to having to do all of the things I just said, you also need to have your ear on the street and know where, like, you can have fix your problems pretty much. So like I said, you have to have self-awareness about your strengths and weaknesses. Let's just say, for example, my weakness is that, you know, I don't have a $10,000 marketing budget. So I know some of my places or my friends that will repost my things or where I can put my flyers, but I can't be posting flyers to the exact same place, like 10 places. So I still need to be listening. I need to be working, and I still need to be taking note of all of the things that I can grow on and what's doing well for me. So it's having all of those skills, and also being able to explain to artists, you know, what's going on, how they can help, and also being a resource for them. So it's a lot of hats to wear, but I actually quite like it because I have the experience of being the artist and also like the event person, and being able to work with the staff at the venue or having a very basic idea of how to run the sound. So I actually like it because it's not the exact same thing every single time, and you mm-hmm. get to learn every single time. What are your thoughts about it, though?
2: My thoughts, well, that threw me for a loop.
0: Just watching me, the difference between having me perform like a couple songs a night versus me having to like lock in. Have you noticed any difference?
2: I have.
0: Sorry to throw that at you out of nowhere.
2: It's okay. That's okay. I have seen, like, before you'd show up, you'd be a little bit nervous before your performances. Sometimes you'd perform it, you'd be good, you'd have fun, you'd chat it up, you'd have a drink or so. But now that you have this show and it's so important to you, I see you talking with the venue. I see you speaking with the artist, making sure everything's going right. The train wreck that was our last attempt at one. Just seeing that shift, it's definitely different, but it's a welcome change at the same time, because it's like you said, it's more learning, and I've always loved to learn. And there's just so much more.
0: Yeah, a lot more. A lot.
1: Absolutely. And just to get into a few things, this is actually going to be a longer segue, but it's my favorite part of a segue. I have some music questions for you regarding what it's like doing singles and albums. Mm-hmm. And then I'm going to have a couple things I'm going to need you to promote. But I never leave you guys without some music. So we have two songs, two of my favorite. One of them I have some bias on, but Mrs. Best Mistakes is actually, I heard that live first before it dropped. And I think I like the second time I heard it, I liked it so much. I kind of knew some of the words when it came out. It's been a little bit for that. And then the first one, Garden of Eden, I was able to have the honor to do some great photos. One of the first like full-on music. Yes, they all snaps. All snaps. I want my poet hands up too. And I need you guys to go out there. The videos out there is really nice, because this showed also Winter Bates is able to be a director on top of somebody who can be an artist too, because that is something you actually might have to learn mm-hmm. being an artist. Sometimes, like me, Winter was able to approach me during some of my earlier times, and sometimes you have to work that out with your videographer, and Winter was able to do an amazing job at that. So that's why I'm saying check out Garden of Eden, because it's a little bit of story before the video. But you guys enjoy. Let's get into some music.

0: Hello, hello, everybody. Welcome back. We have Winter Base. We have Ava. That was some Garden of Eden and Mrs. Best Mistakes. I have to make sure I didn't say that in the wrong order. But you guys can check that out everywhere, all platforms. Stream it right away. Let's get right back into the conversation we were having, because we were talking about the work that it takes to be behind the scenes. Talking about the work that it comes to being in the shows and things. But to bring it back to the music for you, Winter, what is it like in the difference of knowing that you just need to make a single, say you just need something to pop, something to people to dance to, and in comparison to making an album?
1: Definitely different approaches. I would say maybe more so for the marketing and promo, it would be a bigger difference, even though there definitely is a difference with actually making the concept of the music and the production and all of that. Right now, I'm kind of more of a single artist just because, you know, I'm kind of small. I'm still growing, and I kind of want to have like a bigger audience for when my EP comes out, which is in the works. I would say that for if you're doing a singles run, it kind of feels like a lot of work, because you need to do your whole master plan of doing a rollout, and you just need to like keep the pulse on that and keep doing that regularly. When I first started uploading music, I would say that I uploaded a song every month or so. Not all of them are still available on the internet, which is probably a good thing.
0: It'd be like, no, we all know artists where we click on something to be like, I thought there was a song from, you know what, it's all good.
1: Yeah, mm-hmm. Yeah. Sometimes I'll just take them down. If there's something that I took down and you really want to hear it, I'll send you the link for it, but I'm not putting it back up. Anyways, yeah, you have to just be on go mode all the time. You need to be posting all the time. You need to be connecting with engineers, making sure your stuff is mixed and mastered. And there is, I would say that it is a lot of fun being able to do singles, because you don't have to stick with a single narrative and you don't need to stick with a single story versus like your first few albums. I do like having albums, because my favorite albums are the ones where it's just a whole story. I'm the one who needs to sit down and I need to listen to an album front and back. And for people who don't do it like that, I'm just like, I don't understand how you can do that, because there's something that you're missing for sure. But I really appreciate the storytelling in an album. That's why, you know, Kendrick is one of my favorite artists, because he is a master of storytelling. I also think that Janelle Monáe deserves a shout out too.
0: Oh, yes.
1: Yeah, the Archangel.
0: Archangel was,
1: yep,
0: yes.
1: You
0: yes,
1: already indeed. Clocked it. Yes, yeah, a wonderful story. And the fact that she can still even make songs about those characters that she made up in the Archangel, that is masterful storytelling there. I do think that I am gearing towards the album work, though.
0: Yeah, we're ready, because like you said, we got the singles. I know some of them, so.
1: Yeah, yeah. I definitely can just do an EP about with some of the songs I already dropped. So that is the direction that I'm leaning with. But I have a lot of life experience that I haven't gotten on camera within the last year, because things just got really real, really fast, and I had to figure things out on the fly, and that was a really, really big shift for me. So I think that my next album is gonna have a combination of some of my old things, like the more fun things or the figuring it out things. And now I feel like I figured out a lot. Obviously my whole life is still ahead of me, but I feel a lot more secure. I feel like I've changed a lot. I've gotten stronger. I don't care about unimportant things as much, which I really want to lean into. So I want to do a combination of that with my next release here, which is why I haven't done a couple singles in a little while. But yeah, it is more of thinking about the big picture, I would say, when you're rolling out an album. And then with the singles, it feels like it's a little bit more fun, because you can make mistakes. You know, one single can fail and it'll be fine because you've got another one coming up the next month. Or, you know, end of the day, let's just say only 5 people listen to your 12 singles. Someone understands that you're out there. You put your nose to the grindstone and you have so many different concepts you can go with. And, you know, you're just able to try a lot of things and figure out what works.
0: Oh, nice, nice. We are actually coming towards the end a little bit, and I do want you to be able to promo everything you want to. So in the next about what, like minute and 25 seconds, let them know where to find you. Ava, you as well, where to find you, what you got coming up next, and what they should be looking out for.
1: Yes, you can find me on all social medias, Instagram, Facebook, at Winter Bates, WYNTERBATES, in addition to social or streaming platforms. You can find my music there. I've been posting a lot about some trips that I've done. I traveled to Chicago recently. You can find the recap of all of the fun things I did there. In addition to the R&B kickback series that I do, it's an every month thing. This month, we're at Uptowner on Saturday, July 11th. We're going to be doing music from 9 to 1. And yeah, it's going to be a whole bunch of talented artists. This one is actually free to attend, so you have a little bit more money to spend at the bar.
2: Mm-hmm. That's for sure.
1: Do you want to tell them where to find you?
2: Oh, I don't post that much, but you can find me on Instagram under Lergurt, L-E-R-G-U-R-T, don't ask. it's an old gamer tag. But yeah, you'll just see some of my photography. It mainly stars Winter here, of course, because she's my lovely muse.
0: Mm-hmm. Oh, no, well, we're going to get you out there. Hey, if that's what you want to get into, there's so many artists out there, and they'll probably come right back up to you. I still do, like, all my, like, main behind-the-scenes video stuff straight off my phone. It takes too much to get it off the camera sometime, and that's what people want. They want it, like, immediately, and that's where, like, all this is coming from. And I appreciate you guys for even just having another platform for people not only to, like, watch stuff, but, like, to actually be on and, like, present their craft.
1: Yeah, it's been super mm-hmm. fun doing that. I hope to continue it for a long time. I think the next step in that is just to take it on the road. I think at this point we might be able to take it to Chicago, Twin Cities, something like that.
0: It's, mm-hmm. fun. It's a fun time out there, especially like hosting a show.
2: Maybe when we go out west too.
1: Oh yeah, we plan to go out there.
2: Reno.
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5: What would I try if I was safe always? How I feel right now is okay. Do something every day that scares me. Cause these feelings are temporary. Face the pain, feel the love, we're so closed off. Now I wanna build some stuff. It takes a village or maybe your whole city. The illest ones are always the ones who know the gritty. The struggle, who's growing with me if your soul is pretty in the flow.
6: 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OWL stands for Older, Wiser, Local, and this is your host, Amy Therese. Owl is a public service program created by the Jazz Gallery Center for the Arts here in the lovely River West neighborhood of Milwaukee, Wisconsin. The OWL program's sole purpose is to entertain, educate, and enrich the lives of older adults, roughly 50 and up, with a wide variety of topics. 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And today, friends, we are back with another beautiful literature and music combo by Karen Beaumont. And this is about the poetry of Robert Cristiano. Piccole Variazioni for cello by Carlotta Ferrari. Three haiku. Sequio for children's choir by Emily Crocker. The Cardinal. Bagatelle, written and performed by Karen Beaumont at St. Hedwig's. The Ancient Philosopher. Verlet und Frieden by Mendelssohn and sung by Milwaukee Chamber Choir. Hooper's Island Beach. Warm in the Sun, Cool in the Shade. Flute version by Olivia Kiefer. Alone with the Crows of a Thousand. Misty Steam by James Michael Stevens. Special. JJ's Lullaby, guitar version by Olivia Kiefer. Before Thanksgiving. Dawn Game for Wind Ensemble by Carson Kuman. Thank you to Robert Cristiano for sharing his poetry, as well as to the composers and musicians who shared their work.

Haiku. Banana peppers plucked by moonlight, making chili for tomorrow. First year asparagus, fine green feathers. Only 2 years till harvest. Summer drought. I turn on the hose. A frog starts to sing.

The Cardinal. It is early spring, and a cardinal is singing. She darts inside the house of my feeder. From my lawn chair I watch motionless the deft act of deceiving her unconscious art. She does not see the approaching squirrel, hear the garble of his discontent, the soft flick of his tail. When he brazens up the pole to claim the seeds as his, she raises her beak, blinks her eyes, and lifts into the sky, wings open to the blue, soaring until I lose sight.

the ancient philosopher. Zhuang Zi, the very man of the hour in 4th century BCE, once had a dream where he couldn't discern whether he was a man dreaming he was a butterfly, or whether he was a butterfly dreaming that he was a man. So it is with me, as I lay here on my side with Sophie curled in a ball at the small of my back, her calm tail holding the circle of her soul together like a dream. I know she is an animal. I know she is a cat, and not a human, but her presence and her persona are so real that I usually think of her as a person, only better.

Hooper's Island Beach. There's the remainder of the milk-white breakfast bowl, the shred of a bonsai teacup, dark slivers of brown beer bottles, metallic blue threads of cobalt, a transparent lavender stone, a seashell mated to a slice of brick, wedges of carnival and depression, and the crystal star which was once sharp and clear but now is clouded and worn. I gather the shards into a small paper bag to carry with me as I cross the Bay Bridge back into the suburbs of Virginia. I will spread my sea of glass over the mulch of my garden bed. Lemon dahlias and black-eyed Susans will rise against the brokenness and blossom in the summer air.

alone with a crowd of a thousand. I walk under the cherry blossoms, dodging strollers as I go. Spring has been kind and temperate, and the crop is generous. Snowballs of the lightest pink and white droop from the boughs of which arch into the gnarled question and stoop down to the tidal basin. Everywhere tourists are snapping photos. At first I step aside, but there are so many clicks and flashes that I must ignore them. They are like a swarm of bees trying to grab some nectar to go. But the cherry trees are still. The cherry trees have been there a long time. They have survived the Great War and several wars after that. They have faced the possibility of extinction. After this crowded, sun-drenched afternoon, long after I have returned home and their blossoms have fallen and the last tourist has taken the last picture, they will still be here. They will be alone again with their lake, leaning scraggly necks over the sidewalk to catch their reflection in the water.

Special. It was a total lunar eclipse, a blood moon nearly epic in size on that remote isle covered in lemon peels and spice. How we looked up and beheld the splice, half dark, half light. How we did leap into the sacred, divided unity, that specialty so rare it might as well be called peace and not a lunar eclipse.

before Thanksgiving. Outside the leaves are turning. Some say the trees have turned and find the color wanting. Too many weeks without rain and the yoke of constant heat. The rain has stopped. I will go out and look at the trees. Maple, dogwood, willow, oak, all the trees of Virginia, all the leaves of my seasons. It seems I will never know them well enough, never understand the mystery of trees, how they bend, how they quietly grow.

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Yes, it is that time. The train has pulled into the station. 414, it is your boy Harsh Beats setting it off for you for another grandiose hour of Sky Rock Steady, reggae, and more. Man, I just got to tell you how much I love, how much I absolutely love being here at 104.1, live and direct, coming to you in the studios in the River West. We're going to be setting it off for you. You know what it is. We got some of that Agrolite, some Ethiopian, some Alpheus, and more coming to you. But first, let me give you a few other reggae happenings going on here in Milwaukee. So, this Sunday, we got a special treat for you. It just so happens to be the 5th anniversary of Reggae Brunch going on over at Drunken Cobra. If you haven't been there by now, then you are missing out. But what makes this very special is we're going to be doing a pop-up art show with a good friend of mine, artist and curator Martha Wade out of Chicago. If you guys are familiar with the Chicago area, she has that art store in Navy Pier. She's the curator there. She's going to be coming in doing a pop-up show at Drunken Cobra this Sunday from noon to 4. Be sure to check it out. Plus, with, you know, 414's own DJ Selecta Z and your very own Harsh Beats. That's this Sunday at Drunken Cobra. You know, I think they said that May was, what was that? It was the Mental Awareness Month, Mental Health Awareness Month. Well, you know, I'm just going to unofficially say June is your Hug an Artist Month. Artists, you know, they tend to dig very, very deep within themselves to give you what they got and who they are. And sometimes that leaves them fragile and frail. So, you know, if you see an artist that's out there truly making the sacrifice for you, the people, the community, the vibe,